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1: More details have been hammered out as the New York State trial of the man accused in the death of an insurance company executive gets closer.
2: The judge overseeing the New York State case against Luigi Mangione says an overflow courtroom will be added to expand access for the public and press. Mangione's attorneys had asked for more media access following the release of a plan by the court to allow six journalists to cover the trial from inside the courtroom, requesting the overflow space and a live stream of the proceedings. There was no discussion during the pretrial hearing of cameras in the courtroom. The judge said the jury, which will be chosen starting September 8th, will be anonymous. Mangione has pleaded not guilty to state and federal charges in the death of UnitedHealthcare CEO Brian Thompson in Midtown Manhattan in December of 2024. In New York City, Tanya J. Powers, Fox News.
1: President Trump may be considering legal action against New York City over the plan to levy taxes on people who own a second home there. The president's writing on True Social that the plan is a dangerous political experiment. The tax has already been challenged in state court, delaying its rollout. Members of Congress have reached out to Major League Baseball and the Players Union about Bryce Harper recording a fan interaction for FanDuel.
3: The members, including Senator Richard Blumenthal from Connecticut, want both the league and the Players Union to prohibit promotional deals with sportsbooks. FanDuel sent a cameo video featuring Harper to a VIP customer in 2024. The bettor later sued the sportsbook, claiming it had taken advantage of his gambling addiction. The members of Congress are concerned that current major league rules allow the use of personalized content from players to, quote, drive vulnerable fans into debt and addiction. The letter concludes with five questions for the league and union and asks them to respond no later than August 24th.
1: Fox's Shea Berman. On Wall Street, the Dow lost 184, the Nasdaq off 160. I'm Lisa Lucera. This is Fox News.
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0: the Jesse Kelly Show, another hour, final hour of the Jesse Kelly Show on a Tuesday. So we'll dig into, we're going to make fun of Dome first. We'll dig into some rough poll numbers. I'm going to talk really briefly here in a second about what Trump did something awesome that I really, really appreciate. We'll get to emails, all that, and so much more to come in the final hour of the Jesse Kelly Show. Now, just really quickly, there's a headline. Former U.S. Marine detained in Russia since 2022 has been released. Comes amid severe concerns about his health. I just want to make a point I've made many times before on the show. I hate it when Americans are locked up abroad. Now obviously, you go kill someone or something like that in another country, you're done. But so often they're on trumped up charges, ridiculous charges. Sometimes they didn't do anything wrong at all. It's very clear that that nation just wants to keep Americans locked up. I believe the American president should at all times have people working to bring Americans back home. I think that is part of being a citizen. That's part of what I should be able to expect from my country. In the same way, if I'm in a foreign land and I'm in some kind of trouble, someone's after me or something like that, as a citizen, I have every right to expect that if I walk up to the American embassy in that area, that the United States Marines guarding that embassy will open up the doors once they verify my identity, bring me inside, and will offer me protection. That's part of being an American citizen. When I travel abroad, my citizenship, it protects me. It should protect me. American presidents, oftentimes, they don't care about this issue. And let me tell you why. Because other people don't. I bet you're bored right now and waiting for me to change the subject, which I will do in a moment, I promise you. I am passionate about this because I think it shows the patriotism of a president. The only time anyone can even remember Joe Biden doing anything about it is when he could spring a black lesbian out of Russian jail. Remember, we exchanged Viktor Bout, the arms dealer, legendary Russian arms dealer. We exchanged him for a black WNBA player. And that's when Russia had a Marine who had been locked up there a lot longer than she was. Why? Well, it was just a political win. For Biden, it was just quite simple. For the communists around Joe Biden, well, if we're going to save somebody, it better be a lesbian, right? The thought of Americans just being Americans never crossed their mind. Most presidents suck at this, and Donald Trump, he did it his whole first 4 years, and he's done it in the last year and a half. He makes it a priority to bring Americans home, and I really appreciate it. I really do. I think it's awesome. Because he doesn't, what political wins does he have for that? Is anybody, how many people, how many, did you even hear that story, by the way? Have you been listening, watching things all day long? How many people have you even said, have you even seen say anything positive about it? If you're a president, you don't get great press out of that. You get a quick bleep, quick headline, and it goes away because no one knows who this guy is, cares about this guy, no big deal. It's important. I think it's really important. It's also important to make fun of Dome. I love that Democrats keep talking this way.
1: Hey, everybody. So they're trying to mess with your ability to vote, just to break it all down. You've got the Supreme Court. They just sealed the deal with this case that just came up recently, the Calais decision, which basically took the power out of the Voting Rights Act, which was designed to protect your right to vote. So you got the Supreme Court doing its thing. Then this president is trying to push this SAVE Act, which basically would require that for people to register to vote, you're going to have proof of who you are through a passport, which a lot of Americans don't have, or a birth certificate. Same point, obstacles to make it difficult for you to register to vote.
0: You're going to have to prove who you are to vote? What kind of tyranny is this? Hey, Teach. All the talk show hosts are finally uttering the words socialism, communism, Marxism. Suddenly they've been given permission, question mark. But all along you've been educating us and warning us. Thank goodness for Jesse's accelerated advanced class. Thanks for letting me in. My brain is bigger. Look, human beings generally don't want to get yelled at. You know what I mean? You know the easiest way to make sure you don't get yelled at? Just kind of say what everyone else is saying. Make sure you don't step on this person's toes or that person's toes. Make sure you don't step out of line. Whatever language someone else is using, make sure you use that same language. Don't sit and think about it or come up with more honest language or better, more accurate language. You just do what everyone else is doing. But that's why you and me have to be a little bit bolder than everyone else, because we got to drag them along. That's your life, is taking the political dunces in your life, the normies in your life, and dragging them along. And they're always going to be a drag. Always. You're constantly going to have to be pulling them along. Let's go. We got to vote in a primary. Did you hear what Democrats did today? That's our life. Jesse, I was listening to Thursday's show, and I just want to give you credit. This is about Brandon Darby. Brandon's got stones of steel. Did you see the way you just casually talked about the, or he just talked about the guy casually killing his writer? And then he had the audacity to call your house dusty and dirty. I don't know which is scarier. The cartel were talking smack about Aubrey's house. I'm just kidding around, but that's crazy how dangerous it is to be a real journalist instead of one of these clowns who sits behind a desk in a studio in New York City. Well, you know what's so funny about that is these, and Darby's talked about this a lot before too. Darby has had to sneak into Mexico in the trunk of a car to avoid being murdered by the cartel, in the trunk of a car. And yet, you can find journalist after journalist. I just mentioned how I just say what everyone else is saying. You go to New York City and find some lib journalist working for NBC. They will never step out of line. They'll say the only acceptable thing to management and producers. They'll take whatever commie line there is, and then they'll have the guts to tell people, my job is to speak truth to power. Yeah, in Mexico, journalists get butchered all the time if they print the names of cartel members. That is speaking truth to power. Criticizing Donald Trump on CNN, it's not speaking truth to power. That's just taking the company line. Now, speaking of what everyone else is doing, the blue states in the country, it's not like it used to be. It's not what it was in 1990. What's that mean? Well, in 1990, if you had a Democrat state, the Democrats who ran that state, the most powerful Democrats in the state, they would understand that, okay, yeah, we're going to be Democrats. We're going to pass some Democrat things. But we have to make sure we stay within the lines. Why? Out of the goodness of their hearts? No. You need tax revenue to stay in the state. You don't want crime running all over the place in the state. You can't push social issues too far. Otherwise, you worry about freaking people out. You have to run the state like a Democrat, sure. But there are always guardrails because you don't want to go too far. Now, the guardrails are gone. They don't exist anymore. They don't exist because the older Democrats are either retired or they're afraid. They're afraid of the Zohran Mamdani types. They're afraid of being primaried. They're worried these people, they're coming for them. Listen to this lady's political journey.
2: I got most of my news from Jon Stewart. That was my primary news source. I'd read the Sunday Times and I'd read Jon Stewart. And I did read the New Yorker. So after Hillary Clinton did not win, and I was supportive of Hillary Clinton, I was not a registered Democrat at that point. I was registered independent. Mm-hmm. And then she didn't win. And I was horrified. I was baffled. I tried to become involved in the Democratic Party. What I ended up involved in was this, like, women's club where you'd, like, have speakers. Like, you weren't actually making any decisions. You were hearing people talk about a book. That was all really frustrating because I was like, who's doing anything? What are we pushing anything toward? And a friend who was a folk musician said, you know, we are starting this DSA chapter. You should come to a meeting. And I was like, ugh, the socialists. And I was like, all right, well, I'll come to your meeting because we're friends, but I'm not saying comrade. And I went to the meeting and I was just so relieved they were actually doing something, just anything.
0: What were they doing? They were taking over the Democrat Party. Now they've either taken over the entire Democrat Party or they've successfully intimidated the people who have taken over the Democrat Party. But what does that mean for you? Well, headline. Democrat Governor Mara Healey, that's of Massachusetts, signs a sweeping Massachusetts bill allowing abortions up to birth. The guardrails are all gone. And if you live in a blue area, I've been telling you this for years, and I've been right for years, and so I'm going to tell you again, and I know it may hurt to hear. There is no bottom. It doesn't exist. There, because the guardrails are gone, there is no insane, demonic, left-wing position that they can take where Democrat leadership will step in and say, that's too far. That is gone. Completely gone. It only goes down and down and down from here. All right? All right. Let's get to some emails. Next.
3: Jesse Kelly returns. Next.
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0: 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Zookeeper Jesse, as a young boy, if you didn't wound bugs and toss them into spider webs, chalk can't even save you. It just reminds me of this story. Look, we didn't have smartphones, all right? And lots of times we weren't allowed to stay inside. Again, I hate to do the grandpa back in my day thing, but your parents would make you leave, and they wouldn't even know where you were. You just went and got on your bike, got with your friends, and you were just gone. And they're sitting around thinking, well, hopefully we see him again. And that was how it was. So you got to go make your own entertainment. I did this in various ways. I already told you before about my failed attempt to trap all the hornets underground. That didn't go that well. We had in our garage this gigantic wolf spider. A gigantic wolf spider. Remember, they're not poisonous to humans. They are poisonous, but they can't hurt people. So it was no big deal. And he had this gigantic web. And apparently this dude was freaking starving. So this is how we entertained ourselves, me and my buddies. We would go to the yard and we would get a grasshopper. And we kept trying to get the biggest ones we could find. And we walked up to the net. And we threw this grasshopper up into the net. And then we would just sit there. And it's not like you had to sit around for a long time. The grasshopper's sitting there. Oh, no, I'm stuck in the net. And down comes the spider immediately. I know, Chris, I know. I'm getting a little squeamish now just talking about it. It was so creepy. But honestly, God is amazing with the way he made these creatures. The spider gets down to the grasshopper. And he just starts using his little feet. And he just starts spinning him. And I wasn't close enough to know whether he's spitting a web on him at the time or he's using the web. He's just spinning him and spinning him and spinning him. And the grasshopper's still alive, but he's getting basically wrapped up in rope the entire time. Spins him and then left him. Spun him till he stuck and then left. Okay. We would sit and wait. Well, when's payoff here? What's happening? For some reason, the spider would never do that while we were there. He would grab him and spin him. Then we would have to walk away. We'd come back later. The grasshopper, he would be on the ground in the garage, fully intact. If you looked, you'd say, that's an alive grasshopper, except you bent down and looked. There were two puncture wounds in him. And he was empty. Empty. Wolf spider stabbed him, killed him, and sucked him dry.
1: Hey everybody, so they're trying to mess with your ability to vote, just to break it all down. You've got the Supreme Court. They just sealed the deal with this case that just came up recently, the Calais decision, which basically took the power out of the Voting Rights Act, which was designed to protect your right to vote. So you got the Supreme Court doing its thing. Then this president is trying to push this SAVE Act, which basically would require that for people to register to vote, you're going to have proof of who you are through a passport, which a lot of them...
0: That's crazy. Hey, Jesse, I have often wondered how the soldiers marching off to war would be fed. I would assume that's a bad idea, that there were people who went ahead and shot game, prepared the meat and set up a chuck wagon, so on and so forth. But how were thousands of soldiers fed on a daily basis, or were they fed regularly? Says his name is Jeff. So this is an insanely nerdy question, which I love, of course. It's also a question that it's very complicated because it completely depended. Let's just start here. Armies, the best armies, as Napoleon said, an army runs on its stomach. It's not just the weapons you're bringing along. You have to spend a lot of time preparing the food, preparing the water, or coming up with a plan to make sure your men eat. Because I'm here to tell you right now, the baddest dudes on the planet, the baddest dudes who have ever lived on the planet, after so many days without water or food, they are nothing. Nothing. They're useless. They have to eat. Your body requires it, especially when you're burning that much up. So the most powerful, most successful conquerors in history, they all understood this can't be like a side item. It's, hey, we got the bombs and bullets, we got the spears and stuff, right? And hey, did someone get food? No. For a guy like Napoleon, I mean, I brought up Napoleon. For a guy like Napoleon, he had basically a completely separate military. It wasn't a separate military, but it was almost that. And their entire job was to be where the troops were marching to that day and have lodging and food and rations set up for them. And you have to be there a long time in advance, and you have to have a plan for such things. You, if you want to feed an army here, you've got to harvest grain months beforehand and get the bread. It is insanely complicated. And what's funny about that is the lack of that. It's what doomed so many barbarian armies throughout history when they squared off against a major civilization. You look at the numbers and you say to yourself, wow, those barbarians are just going to absolutely mop the floor with them. Hey, anyone got any food? No, huh? Well, I'm going back home. I'm hungry. Just didn't work out that way. In fact, I have a real quick example for you. Before I get to that example for you in history, I'll get to this. Money. It's not just Chris that likes to save money. We all like to save money, myself included. 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We'll be back.
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17: 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All right, how about some health benefits?
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17: They found everything from not develop Parkinson's disease to dropping your risk of various cancers.
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18: Yeah.
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0: Jesse Kelly Show on a wonderful Tuesday. And if you miss any part of the show, you can download it. iHeart, Spotify, iTunes. So have you ever heard of the Battle of Alesia? Siege of Alesia? So I'm just going to give you the 5-minute version. I've done a longer show on this before, but it's unbelievably fascinating. Caesar, this is along the lines of what we were talking about. Why am I talking about this now? I don't know. I feel like it. Julius Caesar, he wants glory for himself, wants to make a name for himself. So he comes up with reasons to invade Gaul, France. All these Gallic tribes are up there, and Caesar invades Gaul. Now, back to the logistics question. Caesar was, of course, amazing at this too. He always knew his army had to eat. He always had a plan to acquire, to maintain food for his troops. Part of the Roman advantage when it came to military stuff, by the way, was Roman roads. I know that's incredibly boring, but when you have modern, wonderful roads, at least modern for the time, your army can get to a place much quicker and safer than another army that didn't have any roads at all. It also allows things like food, medical supplies to flow back and forth a lot faster. You guard those routes. Make sure you got food trucking up and down those routes. Can maintain an army for a long time, right? So Caesar invades Gaul. The Caesar invasion of Gaul is a massive story that I won't get into at all. It's long. It's fascinating. It's got everything you could possibly want. Barbarians and Romans and torture and near death. It's an amazing tale. Finally, Caesar finds himself at what amounts to the last Gallic stronghold, Alesia. It's a hilltop, a plateau. It's fortified. The Gallic leader, his name was Vercingetorix. And the Gauls were separate, but they realized, we're in so much trouble. We better elect one dude to kind of bring us all together. This is our only shot. Vercingetorix is inside of this fort. So Caesar, he builds a wall around the base of the fort to lay siege to the whole place, builds a wall around it. And again, he has goods and supplies coming in, so his men are well fed. And he correctly assumes the men inside that place, they may have some provisions, but not that many. But word got out from Alesia that Caesar was besieging, you know, the final stronghold. Word got spread throughout Gaul. And this massive army, and who knows how many people there are. I've heard 200,000, 300,000. No one knows. It's too old. We'll call it 200,000. 200,000 troops start marching towards Caesar as he's laying siege to the place. So, I mean, he's just one of a kind. Caesar says, okay, no problem. When he finds out about it, he builds another wall, an outer ring outside of his siege ring to keep the army that's coming out. He then puts all these booby traps and things up around there. But the most important part of the story, probably, depending on which version you read, but one of the most important things is this. I mean, this barbarian army far outnumbered Caesar's army that's coming to wipe him out. He's surely dead, right? No, they couldn't eat. Yeah, for a half a day, for a day. Get some barbarians out there. Hey, here's a battle axe. Put on some face paint. Go chop someone's head off. He's your man. By day two or three, he's looking around saying, anyone got any food? I'm hungry. One more story, sorry. Genghis Khan is famous for a lot of things. One of the things he's most famous for is crossing something that's known as the Gobi Desert. The Gobi Desert. It's in Asia. Don't worry about it. You can go look it up if you like. Obviously, it's a desert. It's a large desert. And it was thought to be impossible to cross it. No army could cross it. Maybe, you know, a few dudes could cross it, but no army could cross it because a desert is not going to have enough water, basically, to support a large army. It's certainly a large army on horses. The man's got to drink. The horse has to drink even more. It's not going to work, right? Genghis Khan did it. But when people tell that story, they kind of fast forward through the most important part. He didn't just show up and say, tough it out, boys. We're going through the desert. He had an entire advanced party riding through the Gobi Desert for a long time, mapping every bit of it out. Okay, the army can get to here where there's water, and then the next day we will have to travel southwest to here where there is more water. This was a very long way of me telling you the logistics of feeding and supplying large armies is a gigantic endeavor. A gigantic endeavor. And it's one of the things the United States of America has done really, really well. A lot of that's due to our Navy, but technological advances. Just what we did in the Pacific War is one of the great feats any nation has ever accomplished. To shuttle that much oil, food, men, medical supplies across the freaking Pacific Ocean? This is before supersonic jets, mind you. I know we had planes, but they weren't flying from San Diego down to Guadalcanal. I promise you that. We not only had this army, we supplied this army across the Pacific Ocean. That's awesome. Trump administration drafts visa reforms to reduce displacement of American workers by imported labor. Again, awesome. More of that. All right. Couple of Iran items. Here was Scott Bessent.
1: The Strait is never going back to the way it was because the Iranians have used or tried to use it as a choke point. What we are going to see over the next 2 years, the Strait's going to become irrelevant. It is going to become just another body of water. And I would say that more than 50 or 70% of the energy that moves through the Strait now is going to go through underground pipelines.
0: No, how we were talking about how it's going to take a while? Scott Bessent says 2 years. Obviously now the world is going to work towards making sure that Strait is irrelevant. Now, here's the bad news. Look, that's good news. We knew that they were going to try. They were going to make improvements. He says 50 to 70%. Here's bad news. What if this war doesn't end until then? I don't know that that's the case. What if it doesn't end until then? And this is what we're facing back home.
2: Non-college voters on Trump. Hello. Okay. In the 2024 election, he won him by 13 points, right? That was the reason he won. He won among non-college voters, a very strong performance amongst them. And that, of course, was the reason he was able to win because college voters were against him. But look at this now. Minus 19 points. We're talking about an even bigger shift here. We're talking about, what is this? This is a 32-point shift away from the president of the United States when it comes to his key core political group.
0: That's not good. Neither is this.
2: Net favorability rating, the MAGA movement, non-college adults. Back in October of 2024, look at that. On the plus side of ledger, positive, plus 6 points. Down we go into the Atlantic Ocean now. Look at this movement. Now minus 22 points. That is a shift, Johnny B, of 28 points away from the MAGA movement, away with non-college Americans. So the bottom line is the group at which the Trump movement was built upon, they are shifting away and saying, we don't like MAGA anymore.
0: Well, we lost our base. Other than that, things are going well. Let's do a couple emails, maybe make fun of these commies a little bit more before we check out of here. Before you do anything else, I need you to do me a favor. I need you to go on chok.com, C-H-O-Q.com, and I want you to look at what they have. Just look. Go look at what they have. I think you're going to be shocked to realize there are natural herbal supplements for like everything. Chalk has the best ones. And whatever you're looking to improve, Chalk has stuff for you. 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

0: 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Final segment of the Jesse Kelly Show on a wonderful Tuesday. You can email us your love, your hate, your death threats. Jesse@JesseKellyShow.com. This is fascinating old audio someone dug up from Communist Mayor of New York City, Zohran Mamdani.
1: Because I think that minority communities, because we have never had representation, we are tied much more to identity. White communities, they've had representation forever. And so for them, their tie is a little less identity and a little more ideology. And so what I mean by that is we have a lot of voters here who think of themselves first as progressive voters. Mm-hmm. And so we reach out to them speaking about our platform, our progressive platform. And you're very right that you need someone in the middle to be a validator, someone to tell them to trust us, believe in us.
0: Isn't it wild how open they are about lies sometimes? He's saying that on camera. That was public stuff. What's he talking about there? Well, hey, we're voting tribally. We're going to operate tribally. Politically, when we achieve power, we are only going to take care of our tribe. But we understand that white liberals, they want to hear about communism. So we'll go to them and we'll tell them, hey, communism's great. Hey, I love communism. Big commie guy. Give me power. If you're wondering how this dude became the Democrat nominee of Michigan, that's how.
2: I don't have to tell you that the same exact forces that drove native peoples from their land 2 centuries ago, destroyed Black Wall Street 1 century ago, bombed a building decades ago, and tried to ban Sharia law not a decade ago, that those forces are alive and well today.
0: Also, Chris, I listened to this a couple times. I can't decide if this is a new Jasmine Crockett accent or if she's turned up the volume on the other Jasmine Crockett. I mean, you know Jazzy.
3: People's accent.
0: Well, she went on Jimmy Kimmel. She said this.
3: Eating kids, yeah. Allegedly. Let me put the allegedly on there, y'all. I mean, like, there's a lot going on. Like, putting water on. He was doing a lot. I'm just saying, like, there's a lot of nonsense that's popping off.
0: Now,

0: 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Hey, Jesse. You've spoken about the affordability situation recently. I'm a financial advisor. People like to blame boomers, and even though it doesn't seem fair, there is some truth to it. They bought houses and watched the values go up 5, 6, 10 times the purchase price and are now sitting on a pile of equity through nothing they did. It's also shocking to me how many boomer clients come right out and say, I don't want to leave anything for my grandkids. I want to spend everything. Well, hold on a second. If I can push back on that, I don't have some obligation, no matter how old I am, to sell my house if it's gone up in value or gone down in value. My house, it's not public property. It's not for the public's use at all. My house is for my use and my family. So, I mean, I've heard this criticism of older generations that they bought up houses when houses were a lot cheaper. Now the value has gone through the roof, and now they're sitting on them. Well, what do you want them to do? Be homeless? I don't know that I buy into that. I don't know that they were the ones controlling that market anyway. Remember, we not only have ridiculous monetary policy that inflated all this stuff, we've brought in 100 million foreigners who are renting and buying homes. That inflated all this stuff too. You want to get housing prices back down, you get 100 million foreigners out of the country. Now, as far as I'm not leaving a dime to my kids and grandkids. Look, people do what they want. I'm leaving everything to my kids. I mean, there's a chance we find a charity or something like that, a couple too, that we leave some money to, but I'm leaving everything to my kids. I'm even more passionate about this now than I used to be because I see how rough the market is, how rough the economy is out there. Look, if my kids turn out to be turds, if I leave them a nice chunk of change and they end up blowing it on cocaine and ruin their lives, that's their problem. That's not my problem. I've done the best I can to raise you to do it well. If you screw it all up after I'm gone, that's your problem. But no, I believe that's part of your legacy, or at least that's how I look at it. That's part of my legacy. I'm passing it down. Anyway.
1: And now...
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0: Thanks for the jobs. Mamdani is declared Florida's Economic Developer of the Year as residents flee New York City for the Sunshine State. Just remember that Zohran Mamdani is not sitting around feeling badly because he ran people out of New York City, because he is actually trying to destroy New York City. The destruction is on purpose. Senate confirms Todd Blanche after a handful of GOP holdouts threatened his nomination. Well, this came down to a 50-49 vote, so it was kind of, we had to scrape them all together in the end. Trump got his attorney general. I don't think he'll get another one. So Todd Blanche is going to be the AG for the remainder of Trump's term. That's generally how that goes. So let's hope he keeps going. Trump tackles autism epidemic and signs new executive order reducing the number of vaccines recommended for children. I'll just say, I mean, I don't know everything about what vaccines do and don't do, what the cause or may cause. I read all the stuff you read, and I don't know who or what to believe. But I will tell you this. Someone told me that there are some children who receive 72 vaccinations. That's a lot. That sounds like a lot. Cassidy blasts Trump over vaccine order, claims the president has no expertise to make these changes. Okay. I wonder what Bill Cassidy said.

What about the COVID shot? Look, if you're going to cite your medical expertise, I have every right to go back to the last pandemic and see how right you were. And if you weren't, maybe you don't have the expertise. We will do it again tomorrow. That's all.

0: Francesca Hung in Wisconsin. They're having their primary today, running for the Democrat nomination for governor, is likely to win. She wants you to know the ultra-rich need to be taxed. Cut one, go.
1: I learned then you have some hot takes, sometimes bad takes on Twitter, and I let my feelings out into the world. And right now, as governor, what I'm most serious about are the issues that voters are telling me they want solutions for permanent affordability, to tax the ultra-rich, to make sure we're getting corruption like he is out of politics, to make sure that we're fully funding public schools and that we're fighting for universal child care and raising wages.
0: Ah, well, you know, this is very interesting to me. Tax the ultra-rich. I think they're all going to wind up in Florida, Mr. Producer. So Florida is going to have a hell of a prosperous state. They'll bring their businesses, their investments, their capital, their employees to Florida, which means really the middle class in Florida, not only don't they have an income tax, they're not going to have to pay any property taxes either. That's how it works. And I went through the numbers with you yesterday that the ultra rich, which they consider anybody who earns $675,000 and over, that would be if, you know, spouses or whatever. It's a lot of money, but still, they're not ultra-rich. That's what they mean by ultra-rich, and they want to tax them at 90%. Now, who's going to stay in a state that taxes you at 90%? Nobody. Now, I want to address more of this, too. Child care for all, raising wages, the state's going to make sure. So you're going to take the money from the people who have the resource to invest in capital. Then you're going to force them to increase wages and to pay for universal child care and massive property tax increases for government schools. That'll all work out just great.
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12: On the night before Halloween in 1975, 15-year-old Martha Moxley was murdered in the Tony Bellhaven neighborhood of Greenwich, Connecticut. She was rich and beautiful and loved by all who knew her. For decades, despite intense media scrutiny, police failed to make an arrest. In 2000, 25 years after Martha's murder, her one-time neighbor, Michael Skakel, was arrested. He'd been 15, like her, at the time of the crime. He was also a cousin of the Kennedys.
13: A teenage neighbor and friend of Martha Moxley.
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12: 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I watched the news. I read the articles. Of course Michael Skakel killed his next-door neighbor Martha Moxley. He beat her to death with a golf club. I knew it. And if you followed the case like I did, I bet you knew it too. My name is Andrew Goldman. I've been a journalist for 30 years. I got involved in this case in 2015. But here's the thing. Once this story got its hooks in me, it wouldn't let me go. From NBC News Studios, Dead Certain, The Martha Moxley Murder is a podcast series that I believe will finally provide a full, true, authoritative account of the Martha Moxley case.
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1: One of the things that concerns me, America, and one of the reasons I think younger people are sort of more drawn toward socialism than they should be, quite frankly, is because we have abandoned so many of the great thinkers and the great communicators of the not-so-distant past, who were actually absolutely superb at explaining capitalism and individual liberty, constitutionalism, and so forth. Milton Friedman, William F. Buckley, Thomas Sowell. The list is so long, columnists that we used to have. There's still some, but not enough. We have modern-day so-called influencers. They're influencers by their own nomenclature, by their own egomaniacal appointments. And they have websites. They can go on the internet. They can beat their chest, pat themselves on the head, bully people, denounce people, cuss people out. These are relatively moronic individuals. And so what happens is, when you look at our colleges and universities, when you look at K through 12, when you look at the media, and now when you look at the internet, you have people pushing socialism, you have people pushing communism, people pushing anti-Americanism, people lying about our history, distorting it. And then you have pseudo-conservatives, or conservatives of a kind, I suppose, who want to redefine what conservatism is because, you know, conservatism just can't win elections anymore. Which, of course, is a lie. But nonetheless, our greatest victories have been with conservatives or people who claim to be conservatives. All this talk about free markets, all this talk about the Constitution, all this talk about free will and individual liberty, the regurgitation of the Declaration and the Constitution's provisions, all this stuff gets us nowhere. It's not a winnable argument, don't you know? And so they come up, they concoct these fictions. And first of all, they want you to believe it's a brand of conservatism. And what it is socialism light. What it is centralized government light, but not so light, I guess. And so you'll see people on the internet, you'll see people even on cable TV, you'll see, hear people in radio, that we got to do something. We got to do something. We got to intervene. We can't just go with capitalism and the market system and all that. No, we got to do something. What is Trump going to do to lower prices? Now, the fact is the government increases prices, creates economic dislocation in myriad markets, and so they want more intervention. Now, by intervention, I don't mean the relaxation of taxes and regulations, because honestly, nobody has reduced regulatory authority more than Donald Trump, and in the big, beautiful bill, he slashed taxes across the board. For the middle class, for everybody. For everybody. For which he gets no credit, by the way. So what do these people propose? They don't propose anything. So what is this intervention that we're going to do? What is it going to be? I don't know, but it's got to be something, and we got to do it soon. Get out of the war, and we got to talk about affordability. Now, they have great arguments to make, but they're too stupid to make them. The blue states, the blue cities, the cost is out of control. Out of control. And you can point to them. But ladies and gentlemen, this idea of nationalism and populism and common good conservatism, these are just sort of whorish, plagiaristic takeoffs on big government centralized socialism. Now, I'm not talking about anarchy. You and I don't support anarchy. We support the Constitution. If states want to do certain things, if it complies with their Constitution and laws, they are free to do them. As long as it doesn't violate the federal Constitution or the Bill of Rights. Okay? That's why federalism is so brilliant. Genius. People who like liberty are in Florida. People who like iron-fisted centralized government are in California, New York, Illinois, and Massachusetts, and so forth. Many of them are government employees, bureaucrats. They love it because they're the ones who make it the best. The bureaucrats and the politicians in bed together against the working people. Oh, yeah. But what I find is, and this is a real psyop, old Russian psyop, is you're finding that younger people are ignoring, even condemning the older generations as if they know more. And as we don't understand what, quote-unquote, they're going through. This is an old Russian psyop, old Soviet Union, the communists, and so forth and so on. And it's working in our country. And it's working. Turning one age group or one generation against another, as much as you turn people against each other based on race and religion and ethnicity and of course, income. The goal is to disunite America. Disunite her. But there's a tremendous amount that we can learn from people who've come before us. That's what books are for. But we don't read books anymore. We're on TikTok. TikTok, TikTok, TikTok. We're on the internet. Some people are on the internet day in and day out, 24/7. It's incredible. Now, just to tell you a little bit about me, I might put together 5, 6, 7 things to post. And I write every single one of them. I'm the author of every syllable. But I'll send them to Mr. Producer, and he will post them seriatim, but with little breaks between them. See what I'm saying? Little breaks between them. So I may have written them 12 hours ago. Sometimes I will write them in real time, of course. Just depends. But you have people who sit there 24/7. And they're in think tanks, they're in law firms, they're politicians. It's just nonstop. Because people want to be heard more than they want to learn. Got that? People want to give their opinion more than they want to educate themselves. So now we have the isolationists, as if that's some kind of a conservative position. It certainly isn't, so they attack conservatives. Now we have the common good interventionists. We call them nationalists and populists. Nationalist conservatives. National conservatives. Populist conservatives. Excuse me? Oh, yes. Look at your Constitution. Is that about nationalism or federalism? Look at your Constitution. Is that about populism? Or about individualism. But now you're told, reject them. Or at least reject them enough to make room for the common good. Now understand, the founders of this country, the Declaration of Independence lays out, quote unquote, the common good. Natural law, natural rights, unalienable rights. the consent of the governed, and so forth and so on. That's the consent of the people. That's the common good. But the common good is not centralized economic decision making. When I wrote my book, American Marxism, I pointed out that what the left had done so effectively over the last 100 years is they've taken the issue of constitutionalism and civil liberties, and they have now constitutionalized or legalized Marxism. That is, it's now defined based on not economic output, but economic distribution. So a system is racist if there isn't economic distribution equal among the races. A system is oligarchical if you actually have wealthy people in a country, a capitalist country. And I went on and on to explain that what the Marxists have done, in addition to all the rest of it, is they've applied this to Americanism, to the Constitution. And what I'm finding is the so-called national conservatives, or whatever they call themselves, and the populists have done the same thing. And you can hear them when they break away from the founding principles, when they don't articulate them, because many of them are just too stupid to articulate them, or they don't even understand them or comprehend them, then you know they're sliding off the cliff. The isolationist, same thing. The founders weren't isolationists, or we never would have had an American Revolution. The French never would have helped us win at Yorktown and win the Revolutionary War. No, George Washington's farewell address wasn't the farewell address of an isolationist. He understood that if we took this side of Britain or France, we didn't have much of a military, we would be destroyed. Wasn't an isolationist, because he also talked about having meaningful and important alliances. But nonetheless, the isolationists sound like the leftists today, don't they? When you listen to these isolationists, who do they sound like? Bernie Sanders, Chris Murphy. Many of them sound like Mondami, to be perfectly honest about it. We'll take a short break. We'll be right back.
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18: 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Kayla McBride scored 23 points to lead Minnesota, who were again without rookie star Olivia Miles. 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

0: 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The recall covers certain lots of wheatgrass, algae, and supergrass powders that were sold in multiple sizes. The recall products are generally used as dietary supplements. 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

0: great listening to you. I'm going to make this quick.
1: Yes, sir.
0: I'm a 60-year-old man, used to work when I was 16 years old.
1: Mm-hmm.
0: Pumping gas at a gas station. Earned money to buy a car through high school. Earned enough money to put a down payment on a vocational school in Arizona for automotive.
1: Wonderful.
0: Bought my own clothes. Why can we not make a national push for these labor laws to drop down to 16 when a kid can get their driver's license?
1: Well, I'm going to tell you the truth, because the left doesn't want to do that, because some of the trade unions and others don't want to do that. But I'm all in favor of it. If young people want to do that sort of thing, I mean, I spent a summer, or two summers actually, as a janitor. I learned a lot from doing that.
0: And, so did I. And the left's push is to get these kids to go to a four-year college where they're indoctrinated.
1: Mm-hmm.
0: Why can't we get someone like Mike Rowe or the government to incentivize high schools for vocational programs?
1: Yeah, I like it. I like it. All right, brother, you take care of yourself. Problem is, folks, we got a lot of calls here, a lot of really good ones, some of which want to challenge me, which I like a whole lot as well, but we're out of time. You can call us tomorrow, but you got to call early. You got to get in. That's the trick. Unfortunately, got to wait a while, but that's the trick. We salute our armed forces, police officers, firefighters, emergency personnel, ICE, as well as our truckers out there. Thank you. The men and women in Ukraine, the men and women in Israel, the men and women in Iran. We need to arm you so you can take care of business. And you, the American people, you make the whole world work, folks. Pat yourself on the back. And I'll see you tomorrow. God bless.
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10: Advances. I'm Sue Guzman, Fox News. Senator Darlene Graham has now advanced to a runoff election in South Carolina. Senator Graham extending a thank you tonight to President Trump.
11: I want to thank President Trump, his steadfast support, and his complete and total endorsement means so much to me. He knows that I will stand with him and fight for his agenda.
10: She will face Congressman Ralph Norman in a runoff, who is questioning Graham's lack of political experience.
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0: And welcome back, George Norrie, along with Barbara Lamb. 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Barbara, can a human body exist without a soul, or must it have a soul?
1: I think it must have a soul, and because that's where it actually comes from, that soul which just continues on, you know, year after year, century after century, probably to eternity. So we hear about cloning going on these days, and I'm not sure about the clones, whether they have a soul, but every regular living person does have a soul. And so does every extraterrestrial being, I have been finding out. Each one of them, no matter how different they might seem to be from us, they too have ongoing, continuing souls. So I'd like to say a little bit more, George, about the walk-ins.
0: All right, and then we'll take calls. Go ahead.
1: Okay, good. So the walk-ins are basically here to help humanity. That's the big thing. And so after they get used to being in the body that they've entered into, and after they've healed up anything that might have been going wrong in that body, then they find their way to be more public in terms of holding conferences and lectures and webinars and podcasts and all kinds of different ways that we have available to us now to be able to speak to people and bring a higher consciousness perspective to other people. And they also are a good liaison between people and many of the extraterrestrial beings that probably most humans have not been personally aware of, even though many, many people do have contacts with them. But so that's one of the educational things that the walk-ins do, to inform people about life in space, life in the galaxy. And of course, they very often bring with them special abilities, like a whole range of psychic abilities. And they have the ability to do telepathy. They have the ability to do healing of other people. And basically, they're here just to give to others everything that they can give that's really of good. So it's, I think, a wonderful thing that we have some of those walk-ins with us, living among us, looking perfectly human, of course, because they have inhabited a human body. And so they seem like regular, normal people, and yet they have this higher calling, shall we say, to be helpful and to expand our awareness, expand our consciousness, and even in many cases to really improve a particular person's life with healing and various other kinds of readings and so forth that they can do with their special abilities.
0: Well, what happens to the original soul, Barbara, that the walk-in comes into? That you can't have two souls in a body, can you?
1: No. So the soul of the human person who's had the incoming walk-in soul, the original person's soul just leaves the body and goes into the spirit realm that we all go into after we physically die. So that soul is very welcomed there and wonderfully taken care of, and lives in that spirit realm as long as he or she wants to, and then, you know, would be able to incarnate again when desired.
0: Well, what happens if the walk-in walks out again? Then what?
1: Well, the walk-in doesn't walk out again. Sometimes another soul can come in, another walk-in. And so there might be two walk-ins in one person. But they make choices about that so that they would be very compatible. So they'd all be working for the same kinds of goodness and helpfulness. It's not a conflicting situation. So I want people to understand that it's not like a soul is possessing another person. It's done by totally mutual agreement, and the soul of the original human is delighted to go on into greener pastures, shall we say, into the spirit realm, and because they've sort of not wanted to be here anymore anyway, and they weren't going to commit suicide, but some of them, the original people, they just really don't want to be here anymore. And sometimes that's because they have various physical problems that are really bogging them down, and they just don't seem to be able to get help with those physical problems. Or it might be life circumstances that are just not working for that person. It could be a number of reasons why they don't want to be here anymore. So for that soul of the original person, it's really a gift, a godsend. And they readily agree, yes, you can have my body and my life, and I'll go on to other realms and be much better off there.
0: Does the human change its personality when the new walk-in comes in?
1: Oh, absolutely. Yes, because the interests are so different of the new one coming in and the work that they want to do, the help they want to give. So if there's a spouse of the original person or children, and of course the original whole family that person grew up with, they notice that the person looks the same, but acts and sounds just completely different. So it's quite baffling. And when I first got into this work back in the very early 1990s, it was because a couple, a husband, wife, middle age, came to me at a conference, a UFO conference, actually. And they knew I was a therapist, and they came to me and said, "We are so confused because our 26-year-old daughter just suddenly, overnight, seemed to change, and she's so different now. She used to be very materially oriented and wanted to earn a lot of money and wanted to move to the big city." They were living in Colorado, more out in the country. And she said that this daughter wanted to move into the big city, probably New York City, and earn a lot of money and have a fancy car and rise up a corporate ladder. And I was very passionate about that. But then suddenly, one morning at breakfast, she looked the same. The walk-in situation had happened. And she started talking really differently, like wanting to find a place, a facility to rent or to buy, which would have a meeting room in the back of it. She wanted to form a metaphysical bookstore and then have this lecture room in the back where she could give lectures about spirituality and all kinds of other things, even about extraterrestrials, because she had come from the extraterrestrial realm herself. And a couple of years later, I went back to that same conference, and the two parents and the walk-in daughter were there, and I regressed her again. And indeed, she had made that complete adjustment, that total change, and had formed a metaphysical bookstore with a lecture room in back, and was giving classes and lectures to interested people, and was doing the work that she had come here to do, to educate people about these things. So that was the first case that I worked with. And since then, since the early 1990s, I've had quite a few other people. They'll come once in a while, unbeknownst to each other, who have been walk-ins. Sometimes they've already known that they were a walk-in by the time they come to me. And sometimes they find out by doing a regression with me that that's why things suddenly seem so different for them, that here they were on Earth in a human body living a life. One of those people, walk-in people, found that after coming here and doing that soul exchange and living in a human body, that she, the newcomer, was allergic to just about everything, to almost every food and every kind of plant life and grasses and trees and flowers and plants and so forth. I mean, the poor dear, it was, you know, really difficult to make that adjustment. So we went back in the regression to the source of all of those allergies that she just suddenly seemed to have, and found out, oh, okay, that's because she had come into the human body she had made the exchange with and had come from a very, very different environment, where there were not any of the grasses and plants and foods and so forth that she was allergic to. And since she found out about her being a walk-in, amazingly, the allergies just stopped.
0: They just went away. Let's take some calls for you. They're lining up. Aaron in Fountain Valley, California. Get us started, Aaron.
2: Hey, George. Can you hear me well?
0: Yep.
2: Oh, hey, Barbara Lamb, and thanks, George, for accepting my call.
0: Sure.
2: How do I get regressed? I've had the Pleiadian experience appearing by telepathic demand for me to come out and view them. My family, they said, disappearing afterwards. For in 2012, we humanoids will care for you. And this was in 2005. How can I be regressed, if possible, even so that there may have been some not-so-pleasant earlier experiences blocked out? Thank you.
0: How does he find a hypnotherapist?
1: Okay, well, the best way to get to me for that kind of work, and I'd be very pleased to help you with that, the best way is to go to my website, BarbaraLambRegression.com, and there's on that website quite a number of different features, and some podcasts too, and there's a page where you can write a little message, like writing an email to me, and send it off through that website, and I will receive the email, and I will correspond with you, and we will actually end up setting the date and time for a regression on the text message through our cell phones. But the way to get to me is through the website, BarbaraLambRegression.com.
0: All right, let's go to Nancy in Philadelphia. Go ahead, Nance.
3: Hi, George and Barbara.
1: Hi.
3: Listen, my question will ultimately be, will AI take over human beings? In my township, my library sponsors courses for seniors during the day, and I took the course by a retired college professor called Introduction to AI. Uh-huh. The room is 250 people with white hair. Everybody wants to know what's ChatGPT, what's Grok. They're all afraid of it, okay?
1: Right.
3: Now, fast forward, after like the first 3 hourly sessions, 3 weeks, we're getting nowhere of interest to me. So I raised my hand. I raised my hand and I said, well, you know, all the data that's going to be crunched together and spat out, where does a person's heart and soul enter into the conversation?
1: And good question.
3: he became so disturbed. He's shuffling his papers. He says, well, we don't get into that. We don't get into that in AI. That was the end of all I needed to hear. And I never went back to the rest of the session because I know AI will not take over me because I have a soul and a heart.
1: You do. You do. We all do. And that's wonderful that you're aware of that and that you really treasure those aspects of you because they're very wonderfully important. Yeah. So I don't know about AI and, but I don't think it will ever completely, take over humans. I certainly hope not. I think we humans are, very special beings, and many of the extraterrestrial beings think that we are very special also. So we want to hold on to that humanity and our souls, of course, and our hearts, like you want to. Yeah, so it's sort of an open question, I think, about AI and what that's really going to amount to in our human lives.
0: Barbara, does any of this scare you?
1: No, it doesn't really. It was a surprise to learn about this, but somehow I had that kind of openness to say, oh, okay, that's another aspect of reality that I just had not known of previously. I certainly didn't grow up with any awareness of any of this, except that I always had a sense, ever since being very, very young, that there was more to reality than we knew, than we could see and touch and feel. What I was really sensing is that there were other dimensions, but I didn't, as a very young child, know about that or even know those words. So it's been for me a gradual coming to know. One thing sort of led to another and to another and to another. And now there is so much more to reality from my point of view than I had ever dared to think, including many, many other dimensions of reality. And that we, as souls, continuing on from lifetime to lifetime, can be in another dimension for a lifetime, and maybe even in another different dimension for another lifetime, or as an extraterrestrial on another planet or a spaceship, and then perhaps back on Earth again.
0: We'll come back with final questions for Barbara Lamb in just a moment on Coast to Coast AM.
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1: If you're hearing this, you should be concerned about the Asian longhorned beetle, an invasive species that's destroying our trees. 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
0: Look up, look down, look around, look up, look down, look around. In the trees and on the ground, 'cause the ALB must be found.
1: Some signs of the ALB are dime-sized holes on tree trunks, a sawdust-like material called frass, and the beetle itself, with a long black body and white spots.
0: Look up, look down, look around, look up, look down, look around. In the trees and on the ground, 'cause the ALB must be found.
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2: 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That's interesting, isn't it? Then Bonnie Buckner joins us to talk about dreams right here on Coast to Coast. Beyond Belief, that's one of our other television shows, isn't it, Tom?
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0: welcome back to Coast. George Norrie with you, Barbara Lamb with us, and again, her website is linked up at coasttocoastam.com, and if you want to work on a session, you go to her website. Let's go to Ruth in Maryland to get us started. Ruthie, go ahead.
1: Hi, George and Barbara. Thank you for taking my call. And Barbara, they talk a lot on Coast about haunted objects, like Kennedy, the Dick Kennedy, and Robert. And I was just wondering, can a soul actually reincarnate into an object? And thank you.
2: As far as I know, that's a very interesting question, by the way. As far as I know, the soul does not incarnate into an object. I know that there are some instances where the object, particularly a doll, will seem to be conscious and alive, but as far as I know, a soul has not really incarnated. Now, maybe a soul might visit from time to time, or briefly might visit that object and seem to be living in it, but I don't think that is a real permanent condition. But very interesting question.
0: What about demons, Barbara? What about the demons? I think they might be able to enter these objects.
2: Well, they might be able to. That's not part of the work that I have been coming across. So I don't know. But I do think that there really are various energies. Some energies we would consider good and enlightening, healing, revealing too in a very favorable way. And then there are some energies that are more negative, more what we would call darker. I think all of that does exist.
0: Let's go to Mark in California, west of the Rockies. Hey, Mark, go ahead.
3: Hey, George, Barbara. Barbara, have you ever heard of a Jesus key?
2: A Jesus key.
0: What is that, Mark?
2: No, I do not have familiarity with that.
3: Jesus represents the lion tribe of Judea, and it's in the shape of a lion, and it's in the rampart position, and it's standing on a ball spear, and it's holding a scepter in the other three paws, and there's nine symbols on it.
2: Huh.
3: Symbol for stealth, a square, which is the four corners of the earth and the four cardinal directions on a compass, as a crescent moon horns up, which represents sin, and then it has a capital Lambda, which would be a visual for 11. Then on the other side has three rectangles, another a lambda 11, and a sideways S, which represents a name or savior, and the three rectangles would be the three crosses of the crucifixion.
0: Where is the key, Mark? Where is it?
3: I have it.
0: Oh, you have it.
3: I sent a photo to you and Tom, thanks to Donna.
0: Okay, we'll look for
3: your address.
0: We'll look for that, all right. But objects are interesting, Barbara.
2: Oh, they are. There's so much interesting stuff going on that many of us have not been aware of before. And I would like to just also mention that not only are the walk-ins here with us for total good and helpfulness, but also we have many, many people whom we refer to as starseed people, and even star seed kids, who are here as humans, living a full human life, being born here, and who are here to really help raise the consciousness and the spirituality of humanity. And we also have ET human hybrids who we have many of those living on the ships, but we also have many of them living here fully as human beings and looking like human beings, having been born here, although the embryo or the fetus had been hybridized, beings adding some of their genetics to them. But those hybrids have been born here and live their full lives here, again, to help raise the consciousness of humanity, to help to get us all onto a more positive path in life. There are so many negative things going on and so many power grabs going on in the world. So I personally think that we are very fortunate to have the walk-ins and the starseed people and the hybrids living with us. And they blend in perfectly because they look and are human. They just have these other aspects with them. So it's good news. And I think it's helpful for people to know that too, that it's not just greed and power grabs and warmongering and all the kinds of things that we might strongly object to. Those things are going on. And there also is a big force for good here in the earth among people that are living with us. And I think this is a very hopeful, positive thing.
0: All right, let's go to Taylor in Burlington, Iowa. Hi, Taylor.
4: Good morning. How are you guys doing?
0: Everybody's good.
4: Hi. I'll try to make this short, gosh, since this is the last hour. But Barbara, what got you into working with the soul and all these... Oh, what's that? I can't remember the word, but...
0: Walk-ins.
4: Walk-ins.
2: Oh, right. Well, in terms of working with the soul, I think that really began in my psychotherapy practice when people came, about five different women over a period of time, separate from each other, that they came feeling very unresolved and very guilty about having aborted a fetus earlier in their lives, and that I got them talking with the soul. By that time, and this was in the 1970s, I finally had a conviction that, oh, you know, we really do have a soul. In fact, we are a soul that occasionally incarnates for a number of years. And when we began to communicate, the woman and I would communicate with the soul when the woman was in a nice state of deep relaxation, which turns out to be hypnosis, that a whole enlightening conversation would happen between her and that soul of the one she had aborted. So that really brought my attention to it. And then Raymond Moody's book, Life After Life, brought even more attention to it. And since then, it's that interest has been stimulated in another way. And of course, every time we do a past life regression, that is an indication that the soul lived another lifetime in another place, sometimes a totally different culture or the person having been a different race. And then that person dies in that regression, dies in that past life and goes on into the soul realm. And eventually, after some years, decides to reincarnate again, maybe in a whole different set of circumstances than the original one. So I just began to be more and more aware that we are this ongoing, continuing soul. I think most of us probably don't think of ourselves that way. In my own case, I just thought I was the person I was, and that was it. You know, until I started really getting into all of this work. And as time has gone on, I'm just more and more convinced that that is what we are, a non-physical soul, but very conscious, very aware, very intelligent, and that we do sometimes choose to come into a lifetime as a human, or in some cases as another kind of being, an extraterrestrial being in another part of the universe.
0: Let's go to John in Wisconsin now. John, go ahead.
5: Hello, George. Hello, Barbara.
0: Hey, John.
5: Foremost, Barbara, you have a very comforting, calm voice. I imagine you're a wonderful therapist.
2: I have a brief comment and a question.
5: You're welcome. I have a brief comment and a question, please. A good friend of mine, she died several years ago, did not believe she had a soul, did not believe there are souls, and she did not believe in any type of afterlife. She was an extremely successful businesswoman, but the soul part of her life was very hollow. Here's my question, Barbara. Once we leave this earth, do you believe someone like my friend who totally rejected her soul on earth can obtain a walk-in soul in eternal life? Thank you, and George, thank you for taking my call.
2: Well, when that person dies, she will be in a whole different realm, a non-physical realm, the spirit realm. Some people call it heaven. And I don't believe that in that state of being, in the afterlife, that she could do a soul exchange. I think she would have to be here in human life with a human body and a human life going on in order to do that soul exchange of a walk-in coming in. Does that answer your question?
0: He moved on. Okay, let's go to Linda in Virginia. Go ahead, Linda.
6: Hi there. Thank you for taking my call.
0: Sure.
6: I once knew a man who contacted souls. He contacted souls of the living, the so-called dead, and the unborn. He knew a woman who was pregnant, a healthy woman who was pregnant with her second child. She was following all the doctor's orders, but the baby wasn't growing. The doctors had no idea why. So he contacted the soul of the little girl growing in her body and learned that the family had a problem child, a little boy who was causing all kinds of problems, and she was afraid that if she would be born in his family, he would mistreat her. So they talked to the little boy and said, your little sister, growing inside your mom's body, is afraid you won't be nice to her if she's born in his body. So they worked with him and got him to change his attitude. The little girl started to grow. She had a normal birth. And they got together fine, thanks to the way that he was able to do this. Now, this man has passed on himself now, but he did this when he was living on this earth in a body. He helped people in that way when the doctors could not.
2: That's wonderful. I'm very happy to hear that. And yes, it these kinds of processes of, you know, kind of getting into what the influences are and so forth, like the child who was already born and could be mean. That's very, very important. And I think it's very true, that this can be extremely helpful. Thank you for sharing that.
0: Where do people get your book, Cosmic Convergence?
2: Yes, about walk-ins and starseeds and hybrids. Sheila Seppi, co-author. They can get that on my website, BarbaraLamRegression.com. I actually have 5 books that I have co-authored, and they are all for sale on that. Very easy way to get it. And you also get a signed copy, which you don't get if you order through Amazon. So I invite people to do that if they would like to.
0: How long does it take to regress somebody?

0: out about. And sometimes there are one or two or three or even more questions that the person wants to find out about. And then we do the relaxation process. And
1: well, I look forward to seeing you at one of our upcoming events. Barbara Lamb with us. For Dan Galante, Tom Danheiser, Sue Trikas, Lex Lonehood, Sean Latasseur, Alec Fernandez, Tim Banal, George Knapp, and Richard Serrett, I'm George Norrie, somewhere out there on Coast to Coast AM. We'll see you on our next edition. Until then, be safe, everyone.

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5: I'm Gianna Gelosi with your Fox True Crime Minute. A federal judge in South Carolina threw out Alec Murdaugh's civil lawsuit against a former clerk whose jury interference led to his double murder conviction being overturned earlier this year. Murdaugh sued former Colleton County clerk Becky Hill, accusing her of violating his right to a fair trial over the deaths of his wife and 22-year-old son. The lawsuit sought $600,000 to pay his legal fees from the trial, but the judge said the suit suffered a fatal flaw because Murdaugh would have had to pay his lawyers regardless of Hill's misconduct. The South Carolina Supreme Court threw out Murdaugh's murder convictions in May, accusing Hill of shocking jury interference after she made comments to jurors during the trial that impacted their deliberations. Murdaugh filed his suit days later. His lawyers plan to ask the Court of Appeals to reverse the ruling. Murdaugh will again face trial in his wife and son's death, tentatively scheduled for April of next year. There's more on the story at FoxNews.com or subscribe to the Fox True Crime Podcast. I'm Gianna Gelosi with your Fox True Crime Minute.
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8: Another primary night. I'm Ted Lindner, Fox News. Darlene Graham has advanced to the Republican special primary runoff election for U.S. Senate in South Carolina. This is to fill late Senator Lindsey Graham's seat for the full term. President Trump reacting to the news Tuesday night.
9: It's great that she's doing so well, and she's a very good woman. And she's got good genetics because she's related to Lindsey, who's a real professional. So we'll see. I'm going to call her right now. She just called me.
8: The runoff, where Darlene Graham will take on Representative Ralph Norman, is set for August 25th. Polls are closed in Wisconsin. Voters will soon know if Francesca Hong is the latest progressive Democrat to win a primary this midterm season. Fox's Alexandria Hoff.
10: The outcome of tonight's primary, this will truly shape how the Democratic Party at large engages with voters, because a Francesca Hong victory will mean that the DSA's influence on the party has been cemented. Hong cast her ballot in Madison, Wisconsin earlier today. She's a Democratic Socialist member of the state assembly and a former chef who has found that Democrats in at least her areas where she's popular, they truly have an appetite for taking a sharp left turn. But in the past 2 weeks, she's also embarked on this balancing act, trying to soothe concerns from other state Democrats over her electability in November. She's walked back some of those outlandish past statements we've heard about, defunding the police, about

0: abolishing prisons, the Senate, and Thanksgiving, saying she's evolved on those.
1: Hong speaking to supporters in Madison, Wisconsin this past hour. Socialist Hong there leading the race, trailing the race to David Crowley at this hour. Tom Tiffany wins the Republican nomination for governor in Wisconsin, endorsed by President Trump. Connecticut Governor Ned Lamont has won the Democratic primary, defeating State Representative Josh Elliott. The governor is seeking his third term in office. He'll face Republican State Senator Ryan Fazio in the general election in November. And in Minnesota, Senator Amy Klobuchar has won the Democratic nomination for governor. 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
1: President Trump flying aboard Air Force One on Tuesday as details emerged of a secret aircraft switch last month in Turkey. Fox's Jared Halpern with more on that from the White House.
13: Video shows President Trump boarding the older, light blue-colored Air Force One in Ankara, Turkey last month after the NATO summit. But the Washington Post reports the president secretly was ferried by a catering truck off that aircraft to a nearby plane, unknown to the traveling press corps and several administration officials. The move, the report says, was made amid a credible threat from Iran. The White House has not confirmed those events and at the time said the newer Air Force One was flown to England as part of a troop visit. President Trump boarded the new aircraft in England for the final leg back to Washington. At the White House, Jared Halpern, Fox News.
1: The president says he slipped away from Air Force One in Turkey because advisors wanted him on a different plane due to a threat. A military veteran is on his way home after spending more than 4 years in a Russian prison. Fox's Molly Lyon has more.
14: President Trump posting on True Social that he spoke with the Russian President Vladimir Putin personally on this issue and helped to bring former U.S. Marine Robert Gilman home, quote, that he was released very much on a humanitarian basis. We appreciate this decision and the fact that Russia asked for no one in return. No exchange took place. The 32-year-old American is on a State Department aircraft along with his mother and a medical team making a swift journey back to the United States. First, Andrews Air Force Base in Washington, D.C., then ultimately on to Texas, where severe health concerns will be addressed.
1: Gilman had been in jail for allegedly beating a police officer and for attacking prison officials, but his family has disputed those charges. The veteran had reportedly been hospitalized in a life-threatening condition before he was released. And tonight, Wednesday night's Powerball jackpot worth $1 billion. It's a cash value of at least $433.1 million if you win. Good luck. I'm Ted Lindner. This is Fox News. Fox News.
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17: Cane Country, streaming live at the Will Cane Country YouTube channel, the Will Cane Facebook page. But always here, all you have to do is hit follow on Spotify or on Apple. All right, bring everybody up, Justin. Let me see Pat. Let me see Wade. By the way, we are hanging out with the host of The Wade Show with Wade. It is Wade Stotts. What's up, Wade?
18: It's a pleasure to be here. So thankful for it. I did hear that your fawning interview with Hunter Biden fell through, so I'm happy to be the replacement guest on this lovely Tuesday.
17: That little comment in and of itself. I've been thinking a lot about you recently, Wade, and I need to talk about you, talk to you, talk with you. You know, okay, what's Hunter Biden doing? Wait, why is he? I saw somebody pose this question, and I hadn't stepped back. I hadn't stepped back and thought about it. I hadn't stopped back and thought, yeah, what is Hunter Biden doing? Why is he appearing on Tucker? Why is he appearing on Candace? Why is he appearing on Pod Save America? Why is Hunter Biden doing a media tour?
18: I don't know. I mean, he doesn't have a book to promote. I mean, the only thing I can think of is that he's just kind of trying to salvage his reputation, but, you know, see if he can. These are like the kind of people who are just pure opportunists. And so they see a little opening. And like my guess is that like in a rational world, him going on a right wing podcast or such and such, you know, sort of right wing podcast tour doesn't make a lot of sense. But I think that, you know, it's really difficult when your job is entertainment to turn down that kind of guest, mainly because, I mean, it's Jerry Springer, like, or like, but the issue is that, like, if you want to turn it into, I would rather watch a Jerry Springer style interview with Hunter Biden. I'd rather watch a like hostile, like go at each other sort of thing. But all of these, I think he knows that for some reason, every person that he says yes to is just going to sit there and listen and go like, yes, ah, wow, so interesting, Mr. Biden. And not push back. That I think that's been even more bizarre than, just watching him do podcasts is watching the hosts sort of listen politely.
17: Well, that's worthy of its own psychoanalysis. I get what you're saying. Like, I pick up what you're putting down. I did see clips. I'm going to be honest, like everybody else in the entire world, our digestion of these things is clips that we see. I saw him with Nick Fuentes, and he and Fuentes were going back and forth, but it still was pretty congenial. Which I get, actually. I think if Hunter came in with an interview with me, I would try to be friendly. I would be, I think I would be pretty damn aggressive in pushing it, you know, the contention that he didn't drop off the laptop. I mean, I've, what was the guy's name? John MacIsaac? John MacIsaac?
18: Yeah,
17: I mean, I've interviewed him
6: John Paul
17: several
6: MacIsaac.
17: Times. Mm-hmm. John, thanks, Patrick. See, that's what you're here for. That's actually good production, not random sexual innuendos. I think I would be friendly, Wade. I do, but I think I would be aggressive. Yeah. I would think I'd say I've interviewed these dudes. I know you dropped off the laptop. There's validation evidence on the laptop that it was your laptop, et cetera, et cetera, et cetera. I mean, it's all over the place, the opportunity to push back. The Fuentes-Hunter conversation was more philosophical, ideological. Like going back and forth, not on facts of a previous scandal, but on viewpoints when it comes to how you do media, and you know, I think they had a big race conversation and so forth. But I think I would have been friendly.
18: Yeah, I think that's being a good host. I also
17: not like you with Lindy Lee, not like how you did Lindy Lee on the Will Cain show. What did you call her, Wade? A grifter?
18: Oh, I think that was the sort of subtext of everything I was saying. Yeah. No, it was a fun time. I think it was one of the fun parts about that segment was it was about leftists flip-flopping. That was the topic of the segment, and I was like, all right, this is going to be fun. if I just sort of didn't acknowledge the elephant in the room, then I figured I would go against my own conscience. But, you know, we all have our consciences to answer to.
17: But I think you would have been friendly to Hunter Biden as well.
18: Sure. Yeah. I think being friendly and also just like holding him to a point. I think that's just the issue. I mean, the one of the chief examples on Fox News was Bret Baier's interview with Kamala Harris during the 2024 election cycle. I thought that was a masterclass and just being not overly hostile, but also just holding somebody to a point. You know, I would, you know, I don't know how I would act, but I know that, Bret Baier is a much better person than I am.
17: I also think that, so I would like to think, and I know I'm patting myself on the back here, I do a decent approximation of that on Fox News. I think that the criticism that I get from the audience, the most common criticism, not is I wasn't mean enough. I'm not mean enough. But for me, to be honest, the only reason that I would even come off as slightly mean in these situations, now I'm going to hold you to a point and I'm going to debate you. Is time. Time is such a horrific element of like, because one of the tools that people will use is filibuster, or Abdul El-Sayed, he comes on my show. I ask him a question. He uses the question to pivot away into something else. He does it everywhere. It's not, it wasn't just with me. It's his common technique. And then you have to interrupt to be like, no, no, no. And the main reason you have to interrupt is because they're running out the clock on you. Everyone knows there's a clock in cable news. And at most, it's a 5-minute clock. I mean, I think I gave Tallarico 10 minutes. But most cable news is in the 3 to 5 range. And that's a pretty easy clock to run out for anyone who's done TV a handful of times. So then you have to interrupt and you get into the mean phase. If you're in a podcast environment, no clock. So I would let him go. I'd let Syed go. I'd let Hunter go and then rebut. Do you know what I mean? And then address.
18: Right. Yeah, and the great thing about that would be if somebody listened to the whole thing. The trouble is that even on podcast world, people are trying to look for clips. And so no matter what you said afterwards, the big thing from that on the left would be the clip of, you know, like Abdul Al-Sayed, like Cooks, Fox News host, no matter what you said afterwards or whatever. On the right, it would be like, you know, Will Cain holds Saeed's feet to the fire, because they would choose the other clip. I definitely prefer the more long form thing, because it does force people to show themselves. And after an hour of somebody trying to run out the clock, you can start to tell, and it gets a little tiring. But somebody who's, again, just showing who they are, that if who you are is running out the clock, then you're officially sort of an elite politician that I don't want to listen to.
17: Hey, speaking of Abdul El-Sayed, Abdul El-Sayed claimed toxic masculinity is at the heart of American football in old blog post. So it was a blog post, Patrick, but it was also, he must have done it on a pod, right? Because we have audio.
6: I don't believe so.
17: We don't have it. I heard the audio. Yeah.
6: Oh.
17: Where he says the whole culture of trying to get past an injury and grind through it and all that, it's toxically masculine. This dude, what's increasingly clear is this guy was pretty down the fairway, run-of-the-mill, Wade, woke point 1.0.
18: Yeah, I think that absolutely makes sense. And everybody, no matter what you believe in your heart, I think that we saw the comment with like AOC trying to walk back some kind of comments that she made from this time. No matter what you believe in your heart, a lot of these people were just sort of looking for an ideological dress up for, I would like people to pay attention to me. And in 2020, 2021, that was the way to get people to pay attention to you and to signal, I am a good, decent, moral person. I'm with the winners. I'm on my way up. And that was what people did at the time. And people are having to recalculate a little bit, because it isn't exactly obvious that the abolish the police and everything is toxically masculine, everything that people love about America, you know, your hobbies, the things you watch on television, are all saying, you know, deeply unsettling things about the nature of America. So now we have people pivoting, trying to hide those things. But these comments are still out there. It's the blessing of the internet, as well as the curse.
17: Well, Francesca Hong, who's running for governor of Wisconsin, she's one of the best at, I don't actually know if she was in the fairway. She might have been playing a little bit from the rough. She was going for some real zingers. She was going after Thanksgiving and Christmas and everything else. Regular woke probably hadn't gone quite that far. So she was out there pushing the envelope. And she has an explanation for why she was pushing the envelope. We do have this sound. Here is the governor candidate for Wisconsin. By the way, voting is today in the primary. Here's why she was out there so on the edge of woke.
7: And I was actually trying to become a sports journalist when I first went to college. So I learned then you have some hot takes, sometimes bad takes on Twitter. And I let my feelings out into the world.
17: So it's, people point out, this is my favorite framing of that. The path from sports journalism to communism is well worn. Not a unique path.
18: Oh man, yeah. I was trying to be a sports journalist, so I made fun of Thanksgiving, like big football holiday. You know, the thing that's like they're very much tied to American sports. Yeah, having hot takes in 2020. Yeah, people will try to justify whatever they said at a particular time, but that is a wild stretch. If you want to make your way in sports journalism, maybe sucking up to people who love Thanksgiving and Christmas might be a good way to do it.
17: Okay, I want to talk a little bit more in depth here about this woke 1.0 thing. Okay, yesterday we played the sound of AOC laughing it off. Let's do this together. Patrick, Wade, myself, Justin, you can jump in if we forget something. Could we create, first of all, what is the time period of woke 1.0 as framed by Alexandria Ocasio-Cortez? When did it start? Did it start in 2015? 16? And when did it purportedly end? Like what, 2024? Is it almost a 10-year period, a 9-year period? What is woke 1.0?
18: That's a good question. I mean, I would say that there was a kind of ramp up to it, with sort of BLM happening. And so I think these kind of rivers that fed into, a lot of it. And then I think that by the time 2020 rolls around, you have a sort of, everybody felt like, okay, 2020 was the final. Okay, now the door is closing on anything except woke. I think that woke was something that kind of was bubbling, making, sort of happening on its own. And then, everybody felt like woke had a monopoly. So like woke, was a thing. And then it sort of claimed every piece of territory. I think that's about 2020. And then, I mean, I would be interested to know, like, if people are thinking of woke one and then woke two, then like, what does AOC think was wrong? What was was crazy? What was crazy about this time? That's the thing that I would like somebody to hold her to is,
17: right.
18: Like, what were the specific excesses? Yeah. What do you disavow? Where are we headed now? And how do we know that this isn't just another time where you're saying things just because that's what you're supposed to say at this time?
17: Yeah. Well, I've seen somebody say the difference between woke one and woke two is that you replaced black people with Islam. Woke 2 has replaced black people as the centered part of wokeism to Islam as the centered part of wokeism. I've also seen, for example, Ben Shapiro say woke 1 was race as a conduit into things like socialism, communism, anti-capitalism, anti-colonialism. Woke 2 does away with that as the driver and says communism is the main focus, and then we reverse back into... It's like looking at it from one end of the lens versus the other. Do you see what I'm saying? Where woke one brought you through the door of race. It took you down the path to, you know, socialist thinking, 1619 project, on and on. Woke two is just looking through the same whatever telescope, but through the other lens, starting with communism and looking back the other way. Let's take a quick break, but continue this conversation with the host of The Wade Show with Wade. Wade's thoughts on Will Kane Country.
12: Thought-provoking interviews. Will Kane Country.
17: Did you hear that? Listen very carefully. That's my phone. 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

0: Welcome back to Will Kane Country. We're still hanging out with the host of The Wade Show with Wade Stotts. So I remember when I was on ESPN when woke first came around, like the actual word woke. And I'm going to say that was like 18, 19. And you guys remember in the beginning, it was super serious. Like it was a word that everyone took seriously, right? Not everyone, the proponents of it. And you couldn't mock it. In the beginning, you couldn't mock it, but it got totally co-opted and turned into a pejorative. Do you see what I'm saying? And I'm going to say that was 18, 19, but that's not the beginning of woke 1.0. I would say whether or not it was named, it had started before that. What got questioned or destroyed? What got called into the principal's office? What got torn down under the banner of woke 1.0? Because it's vast. So when AOC laughs it off and says, oh, we got kind of crazy, to your point, Wade, what are we talking about? Are we talking about tearing down historical American statues? Are we talking about questioning Thomas Jefferson and George Washington? Are we re-examining the Star Spangled Banner? Are we taking down Aunt Jemima and Uncle Ben? Is it the 1619 Project? Is it Me Too? Is it every accusation and believe all women? Is it mask wearing and COVID vaccines? Is it stay at home and maintain 6 feet of distance? It ended up being all of these things, did it not? And more. That's my point. The exhaustive list, I don't think I've even gotten to half of it yet.
1: I think there's definitely a struggle in the party for the identity of the post-Biden Democrat Party is. And so the excesses of that time, or how the people think of the excesses of that time, we were going down the right path. We went a little too far, too fast. I think that those things are just trying to differentiate themselves from Biden. So by old man Biden, the powerful thing in the 2020 and 2024 election, the 2024 election cycle especially, was you've got this combination of Biden incompetent, who is he? He can't speak. And then you've got also, but the people who are really running things are the radicals, the people who want to tear down the police departments of every city in America. So that combination of two things, you've got a puppet, and then you've got the puppet masters, who are the people who actually are just trying to destroy America, plain and simple. And then you've got this strong MAGA thing. So afterward, after Biden doesn't exist as a political figure anymore, maybe his son does now, then you've got just the puppet masters, just the people who are sort of signing everything, the abolish the police people. And so those people are now in the spotlight, whereas before they could hide behind Biden. We're the normal people. We're the old school Democrats. Just look at our president. His name is Joe Biden. So once those people are seen that they are actually trying to run the party, then they have to scatter and sort of hide. So if at the time abolish the police was a slogan that people said to make themselves seem normal and or seem moral, then I think that what's happening now, the pivot is just the same thing. It's just playing moral. I'm not one of those crazy ones. I said that in the past, but that was just to appeal to the broad morality. I think it really is just like people trying to find the consensus and then adjusting to that consensus. It was then and it is now.
0: Let's take a quick break, but continue this conversation with the host of The Wade Show with Wade Stotts on Will Kane Country.
2: 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I've been surfing here since I was a kid. 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

0: Welcome back to Will Kane Country. We're still hanging out with the host of The Wade Show with Wade, Wade Stotts.
1: Well, here, let's go over to the Willisha. Black Op, Mercy Gaming, that's the handle, writes, I think this is on YouTube. Sometimes I wonder if people like Kane even possess the level of self-awareness required to feel shame or embarrassment about being so unabashedly mentally ill-equipped to speak on politics. He can't not understand even the most basic realities that surround him. I wonder if he realizes that DSA people and other socialists laugh and celebrate when they have the opportunity to go on his Fox show because he is so unbelievably stupid that each segment comes off as one of the best ads for the DSA imaginable.
2: Wow.
0: One of us is lacking in self-awareness. That is true. Interesting. So set aside my stupidity and my lack of self-awareness. Mm-hmm. The DSA coming on my show serves as one of the best ads for the DSA that can be imagined. Well, when I approached one of these interviews with the Democratic Socialists of America, my goal is to allow them to lay out their thoughts. I want to hear it. I want to hear it plain. I want to hear it open. And by the way, only with a little bit of pushback, because to me, the biggest indictment imaginable is just hearing themselves talk over and over. And if you think that's an ad, well, maybe you're right. Maybe America's with you. Maybe Abdul Sayed won the Democratic primary. Let's see if you win some general elections.
3: It is a good question of strategy generally. I mean, you've made your decision as to how you'd like to, whether you'd like to show these people talking. And I think that your audience, it does help for the audience of the Will Kane Show and of Will Kane Country to see you, like, to see these people talking the way that they want to talk, the way that they're trying to sell things, and to show that you are not just inventing this sort of boogeyman. That's the temptation when you're not talking to these people and when they're not on your show is for the audience to just assume, oh, you know, maybe Will is sort of exaggerating all these points. But when people can talk, then yes, they are, you can hold their feet to the fire, but you can also show your audience, like, we're not making up the threat. This is not an invention of the news.
0: So Black Op Gaming Mystery Box DSA anti-fascist. To the point of one of us lacking self-awareness. I appreciate that potentiality. By the way, for the record, I do consider that one of my major prisms through which I view life. Who is and who is not self-aware? I like to think I'm highly self-aware. I like to make fun of myself when I'm wrong. I like to think I know when I'm making a social faux pas, when I walk the world. Do I always accomplish it? I'm sure not. But if you want to have a self-awareness Olympics, I think I'm game. Let's play. But if you think the DSA is slaughtering me on a day-to-day basis on the Fox News show and it's serving as the best ad, maybe, potentially, possibly, it's you who are lacking in self-awareness. I don't know. We'll see. But I would offer this as a piece of evidence when it comes to DSA propagandists and their self-awareness. As part of this Rolling Stone profile, here is Hassan Piker in his backyard. The backyard, even if it's not his backyard, I don't even know if this is his backyard. If it isn't, well, then this is still where he chose to do his photo shoot for Rolling Stone. He's standing at a pool. It looks like, could be grass, I don't know, turf. Is that a golden retriever? No, that's like a chow. That's what that is, right?
4: Dog.
0: With the curly tail?
4: They're shocked.
0: Patrick, that's a
4: no,
0: big
4: no,
0: dog.
4: No, no, no. No, this is the dog.
0: Okay.
4: It's that size.
0: It's one of those northeastern, would you call that like almost a Nantucket-style pool where the grass goes almost all the way to the pool? It's very nice. Very nice. And he's standing there in a gray suit, huge ivy wall in the background. Looks like, I don't know, Nantucket or Miami, probably Miami, I think that's where he lives. And he's standing on the barrier between the hot tub and the pool. It's very, very, very, very chic. Gina Milan says, the loudest socialists always seem to be living the most comfortable capitalist lives. To that, Hassan Piker responded on X, I'd rather be successful and advocate for the poor than be a broke Trump booster advocating for the rich. Something here, Wade, to me, is everything. This is everything. This is the game. This is the whole ball of wax. This is the kit and caboodle. This is self-awareness.
3: Yeah, well, and the issue is that these are people, again, who just do not believe in anything. Yet people are going like, well, if you, if you really held to your principles, then you would be living this way. It's like he doesn't care about principles. He just cares about self-advancement. And so, like, yes, he, like, if he were to actually, like, take a vow of poverty and live in some kind of, live in some kind of secularist, abbey, then, like, maybe people wouldn't even know his name. But that's the issue. He wants people to know his name. He wants people to look at him, and he wants people to think that he's successful. Hey, if you're a socialist, you can be as successful as I am. It doesn't really, like, all of the ideology is just a vehicle to get to, I get to be comfortable and people get to look at my face.
0: And I'm better off than you. I am going to get rich off my socialism. I am going. It's the story of history throughout. The communist czars in the Soviet Union didn't live like the proletariat. They never do. They didn't wait in the bread lines. They weren't rationed their caviar. They got that stuff. The proletariat are the one that had to live the lives that they promised, that the socialists promised to deliver. This is the way it always works. It always ends up this way. And by the way, as grotesque as the lack of self-awareness is, or one could argue the brazen hypocrisy of it is, the equally gross part is the view of the dumb Trump booster advocating for the rich. That being your view of your political opponent. And you know, if self-awareness is at all connected to a perception of reality, get out there and get outside your bubble and see reality. Because the Trump booster, whoever that may be, or the every man on the street or the commentariat, it isn't to advocate for the rich. It's because they see the path that allows them the potential, not the promise, but the potential to be rich, or forget rich. To be well off. Forget well off. To be purpose driven. Forget purpose driven. To be happy. To live the life that they envision. That's what it is. On their own merits. Let's take a quick break, but continue this conversation with the host of The Wade Show with Wade, Wade Stotts, on Will Kane Country.
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0: Welcome back to Will Kane Country. We're still hanging out with the host of The Wade Show with Wade, Wade Stocks. It was crazy in the late 1960s, early 1970s. I see you shaking your head, Patrick. I thought about it this morning.
4: It's not going to go back.
0: I was trying to... I was in the shower thinking about this. I was like, okay, it was nuts in the 60s and 70s. It was nuts. And they were doing a lot of the same stuff. And then the Vietnam War ended, and then the 1980s happened. And they do say a lot of those crazy people became the yuppies of the 80s, right? I don't know. It could be two separate groups. But could they come back to sanity? I guess. Could they change? Are we here with them for the rest of our lives?
4: The demographics have changed.
3: Yeah, well, every degree basically serves as a smugness certificate. It's sort of like, this is my license to be smug. And what happened, I would summarize the end of the 60s, the migration of the 60s radicals differently, mainly because, like, I think that you have a bunch of, yes, a bunch of kind of the mass of people trying to slide into jobs that make sense, and sort of cutting their hair, yada, yada. But the true believers, the radicals, were the people who infiltrated the university systems. Those are, and those are the people who trained the next generation. So it's like, yes, maybe a mass of people didn't, but, they recognized that, okay, we need to get these people when they are, again, ready to be just sort of given certifications and a feeling of smugness. And that's the downstream result of the 60s. It didn't just dissipate. Some of it dissipated, but the center of it ended up in the universities. And that's one of the main reasons we ended up here we are.
0: You're totally right, dude. They taught these people. They're the ones that indoctrinated these people. They're Bill Ayers to Barack Obama. That's what they are. Go ahead, Patrick.
4: Okay, so I thought about this a lot because we had two instances where I feel like something could have brought us together as a country, and that is the 1980 Miracle on Ice team, and then this recent U.S. gold medal team. And I said, why does this win not feel the same as like 1980? And I feel like the difference is the demographics of the country have changed to where you can't. The people don't have the same buy-in to the country because, like, if you look at the demographics in the 1980s, you know, you could potentially it's all just about changing the mentality. But now you have people who don't really have the same buy-in to the country because they don't have the same connections. Again, like, they don't have the same roots. And so I think that's why it's easier to kind of like keep the communism going, the socialism going. And that's why you're seeing more and more of the DSA kind of rising.
0: Okay. Scott King, working on the show here today, says he beat Patrick. So, right, Patrick. Well, let's see if Patrick beat him. Patrick, do you have Raleigh's Times?
4: Yes.
0: Oh, I was going to say, Scott beat you. I've got her Hunter Butterfly time.
4: I had it like in the first 10 seconds. So I was just waiting.
0: Oh. So. Okay.
4: Yeah. Are you ready?
0: So. You know what my favorite thing is? When people end sentences in Texas, like if you go to an older generation, it's well. You know, if you go, say my mom. God, I hope this doesn't get back to her because it always does. She goes, so-and-so said this, and this, and I go, that's wrong. I talked to them. They didn't say that. Her response is, well. And then it's like, it's over. What can I do? She threw a well on me. It's over. Well. And Patrick did that with so. That's the younger version of it. I had it within the first 10 seconds. So, ..
4: So I actually have two different ones because you asked for two different ones. You asked for freestyle and butterfly, right?
0: Yeah.
4: So her best freestyle time is 47.88. I believe these are seconds. Are these seconds?
0: What I said I was going to need? Actually. 4 seconds? Yeah. I think my best 50 free time was in high school.
4: Was this 100 free?
0: I mean 100 free. Hunter free, okay. Was 51. I think I did a 51 something. So I was right, 4 seconds. Now, I was a high schooler, Riley, so give me another 3 years of training. You know, you got that extra 3 or 4 years in college.
4: So she's also got, 25 years on you? So, you know, so, more training.
0: Right. Times get faster. That's right.
1: More Will Cain next.
0: Did you hear that? Listen very carefully. That's my phone. No spam calls, no spam texts. I love the silence. 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

0: Welcome back to Will Kane Country. That's right. What was good in the 90s is not good in the 2020s. That's the way it works in track
1: with these
0: and
1: mental
0: swimming.
1: Blockages. So there, you know, that kind of thing. Those things got torn down by the time she swam. For 100
0: fly time?
1: That was her best individual time is listed as 53.57.
0: Scott had 54. 53.57.
1: On November 20th, 2020.
0: I believe.
1: During the height of woe.
0: My fastest. I think my fastest 100 fly time in high school was 55. Don't think I got into the 54s. Maybe. But once again, she was faster than me. As a collegiate swimmer in the 2020s.
1: I feel like the butterfly was probably the easier one. Why do you go slower with the butterfly?
0: Oh, no.
1: I feel like if you're doing
0: freestyle's the fastest.
1: Free, you have to like bring your arm up and everything.
0: Yeah, you're a real swimmer.
1: I don't
0: butterfly,
1: swim.
0: Butterfly, you bring both arms up at the same time. Do you know what butterfly looks like?
1: No, I don't.
0: That's breaststroke.
1: Apparently not.
0: This is breaststroke.
1: Oh, okay.
0: This is breaststroke.

0: know plenty of dudes that have done that. So what do you do? Neither of you guys are that old. Patrick is prematurely geriatric, but
1: yeah.
0: You're not that old. So what can you do when you get old? Pickleball is the best answer. It's the best answer.
2: Yeah, I mean, I will have a different perspective on this. I'd say, you know, Charles Barkley, thank you so much. Finally going after old people. What's his, like, target? Like,
0: finally, somebody is going after old people. Yeah.
1: It's pissing me off. He's going
2: old people trying to be healthy. Thank you, Charles Barkley.
1: Literally writing a book.
0: You're writing a book on pickleball?
1: No, on boomers.
0: Yeah, this is your beat.
1: Yes. He's weaseling in on me, on my beat.
0: You feel like boomers are the downfall of the American civilization? See, different. Wade says it's women. If we'd never given women the right to vote, then America would have been
2: okay.
0: But Patrick, you say... you didn't, Wade?
1: The Venn diagram between me and Wade...
0: My mistake. Patrick says it's the boomers.
1: Female boomers. Come together.
0: Mad at everybody. Everybody.
2: We love our women, folks. We love our women.
0: It's weird, all the guys we've got on the show. Wade says it's the women. Patrick says it's the boomers. Ed says it's the Mexicans. It's like... What are we going to do?
2: Yeah, diversity. That's diversity. You know, there's diversity of ideas.
0: It is diversity. Right. For the record, if you want to clip it, Ed is Mexican, so what are you going to do? And Wade's a woman. Wade's trans. Yeah. So keep coming. Yeah. Keep trying. Like I said, Patrick's prematurely geriatric. So everybody's shooting inside their own tent here.
1: You hate who you are.
2: Thank you.
0: What are you going to do? All right. Wade, I want to give you a call. Thanks for being on the show with us here today. Check out The Wade Show with Wade. With Wade Stotts.
2: Genuine pleasure. Thank you
1: Great
2: so much.
1: Stuff.
0: See you, bud. All right. There goes Tinfoil Pat as well. And the extremely stressed out Justin. That's going to do it for us today here on Wilcane Country. We will see you again next time.
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9: It's too close to call. I'm Sue Guzman, Fox News. We are continuing to watch the results of the Wisconsin Democratic gubernatorial primary between David Crowley and self-proclaimed Democratic Socialist Francesca Hong. It is neck and neck with about 95% plus of the votes counted so far. She addressed her supporters Tuesday night.
10: No matter who wins this primary, we're going to continue to fight for each other. We are going to collectively reject despair. And we are going to unite.
9: Representative Tom Tiffany won on the Republican side. Well, progressives scored another Democratic primary win as Minnesota's Lieutenant Governor Peggy Flanagan won the Democratic Senate primary, defeating centrist U.S. Representative Angie Craig.
11: We are going to stop Donald Trump's $1 billion a day illegal war in Iran and the crushing gas and fertilizer prices.
9: Amy Klobuchar won the Democratic nomination for governor of Minnesota, and Lisa DeMuth defeated Trump-backed MyPillow founder Mike Lindell on the Republican side. Senator Darlene Graham advancing to a runoff election in South Carolina.
12: I want to thank President Trump, his steadfast support, and his complete and total endorsement means so much to me. He knows that I will stand with him and fight for his agenda.
9: She will face Congressman Ralph Norman in a runoff, who is questioning Graham's lack of political experience. A runoff is scheduled for August 25th. In Connecticut, centrist Democratic Governor Ned Lamont has fended off a primary challenge from progressive state representative Josh Elliott. And Alabama, Oklahoma, and Tennessee are planning to execute inmates on Thursday, marking the first time in 16 years three people were scheduled for execution the same day in the U.S. So far in 2026, all 19 U.S. executions have taken place across four states. 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
3: Russia has freed an American believed to have been held in an abusive prison condition for many years.
4: Marine veteran Robert Gilman is returning to U.S. soil after 4 years in a Russian prison. Advocates for his release have warned Gilman is gravely ill and was near death. The 32-year-old American teacher was arrested in 2022 and convicted of beating a police officer and later convicted of assaulting a prison official. His sentence was extended to 10 years. Officials say Gilman has been in a disassociative stupor for 47 days after suffering abuse in prison and was moved to a civilian hospital and hooked up to a feeding tube before his release. Gilman was one of 8 Americans believed to remain in Russian custody. At the White House, Jared Halpern, Fox News.
3: Learning more about the cloak and dagger techniques used by the Secret Service to fool Iran into thinking President Trump was returning from last month's NATO summit in Turkey aboard Air Force One. The plane took off without him in case of a feared Iranian attack.
5: The Washington Post reporting that despite President Trump climbing up and boarding onto the Air Force One jumbo jet, he didn't actually take that plane. The report says that minutes later, the president was shuttled away in an airport catering truck. The president was taken to a smaller plane, an Air Force C-32A. Members of the press and other staffers from the White House were still on that Air Force One plane. White House communications director reacting to this story this week, saying, as the president has said recently, there are many enemies of America who have their sights on him. We use every tool at our disposal to address those threats.
3: That's Fox's Alex Hogan reporting from the White House. Toyota's recalling about 655,000 Camrys because of a display error that may deactivate safety indicators, including turn signals. Toyota says it plans to notify owners to bring their vehicles to a dealer to get a free software update. I'm Sue Guzman. This is Fox News.
6: The gigantic government sucks. 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Liberty and freedom will make you smile. 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Just a cheeseburgers and liberty fries. It's pursuit of happiness time.
7: Scientists are using artificial intelligence to create new kinds of viruses. Cool. What's the worst that could happen? Oh, that's right. 2020. Good point. Hi, everybody. Welcome to Tuesday afternoon. Thanks for joining us, kiddos. Lots going on today. Comedian Jesse Payton will be in studio soon, and we may be calling journalists on the phone. We'll get to all that. But first, the great vaccine coincidence. Gather around the radio campfire of pure, uncut hypocrisy, because yesterday delivered the kind of cosmic timing that makes you wonder if the universe has a social media account and a wicked sense of humor. Trump got together with RFK Jr. Maybe you know him. He's the one with the disturbing voice. And they started talking about all of the things in your medicine cabinet. And that's when they signed an executive order. Gold standard childhood vaccine recommendations. Basically, American kids will no longer be treated like tiny pincushions for every pharmaceutical cocktail the CDC can dream up. We're talking a lean, mean schedule of 11 core vaccines for all kids. Measles, mumps, rubella, polio, the usual suspects that can actually kill people. While the rest of stuff, Hep B, for example, which is basically for newborns who aren't shooting heroin, COVID boosters for toddlers who aren't getting the sniffles, that stuff got demoted to high risk or only talk to your doctor, Karen, if you're interested. They're even eyeing splitting the MMR into separate shots and spacing visits so little Timmy doesn't get a dairy aisle-sized syringe party in one sitting. That aligns us with Denmark and other peer nations that somehow manage not to turn their infants into walking bioreactors. Weird, right? Cue the liberal media melting down faster than a snowflake in a sauna. Reckless, dangerous. Trump and the RFK monster are anti-vaxxers trying to make American measles great again. CNN, the New York Times, the Guardian, they all clutched their pearls so hard, they practically invented a new form of cardio. Because nothing says follow the science like demanding every child get the full buffet of injections when half of Europe is ordering a la carte and still managing not to die in the streets. But here's the punchline that writes itself. The exact same day, Republican Senators Ron Johnson and Rand Paul dropped the first batch of texts from Anthony Fauci's government iPhone. And what do we find? The nation's former science deity, the Pope of injections, privately texting Rochelle Walensky and Vivek Murphy, remember them, back in January 2021, to tell them there is a chance that dose two of the COVID shot theoretically could be associated with miscarriages in the first trimester for pregnant women. And Walensky said, that's a good point. And Murphy nods along. And then days later, Fauci goes and tells everybody out in the public with great confidence, the confidence of a man who's never met a camera he didn't love, hey, don't worry, pregnant women, get the injection. But days earlier, he sent private messages to the top medical officials in America saying otherwise. Tens of thousands vaccinated. Don't worry, he says. It's fine. Pregnant ladies should line right up. You'll be okay. Private Fauci says theoretical miscarriage risk. Public Fauci says move along, roll up your sleeves, pregnant ladies. It's fine. It's the public health version of a politician saying, I support the troops, while privately texting his buddies and saying, send more body bags. And the media, they treated the Trump order like the return of smallpox and the Fauci text like a mildly interesting footnote. When the left's favorite lab coat saint gets caught talking out of both sides of his mouth, that's just a nuance. Don't worry, everyone. When Trump says maybe we don't need to vaccinate healthy babies against everything under the sun, that's reckless endangerment. Now let's play the imagination game that the media would never be willing to play. We only know about Fauci's private side eye because some intrepid senators got his phone and spilled the beans. Just imagine, over the last century of vaccine expansion, how many other public health officials sat in smoke-filled rooms or Zoom calls or on the phone, whatever it may be, looking at the data and muttering, this schedule is getting ridiculous. And then they signed off on it anyway. Why do you think that is? Because there were billions of dollars on the line. There were careers to protect. Because the sacred dogma that more shots equals more virtue was more important than what could possibly happen to pregnant women. They went along to get along. In the same way your uncle might reluctantly eat Aunt Edna's fruitcake every Christmas, even though it has mystery ingredients that he doesn't like. We know about Fauci because the texts survived. We don't know about the rest because their private doubts never leaked. Is it highly likely those people existed? As likely as a Hollywood actor claiming to be a climate activist while flying in a private jet. The incentive structure was always there. Pharma money, bureaucratic empire building, and the social death sentence for anyone who dared to ask, do we really need this one when it came to each new vaccine? Look, I'm not anti-vax. I'm pro-vax. The same way I'm pro-beer, selective, high-quality, and not force-fed by the keg. Polio? Sure. Measles? Okay. But treating every childhood disease like an existential threat requiring a simultaneous multi-shot cocktail is how you end up with parents who trust the schedule about as much as they trust a used car salesman named Honest Abe. Case by case. Risk-benefit. Informed consent. Not, here's the full menu, no substitutions, or you're going to kill your grandma. Trump and RFK Jr. just said the quiet part out loud. Maybe the American schedule got a little drunk on its own success and started ordering rounds for the whole bar. The media calls it reckless. History, and a few inconvenient texts we've now seen, might call it the first sober decision in a long time. Pass the common sense and maybe space out the shots while you're at it, huh? Quick break. We'll be right back.
8: 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Yeah, that's some bad paranoia right there. 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
7: Today is National Presidential Joke Day. Wasn't that basically every day from 2021 to 2024? Welcome back, kids. New Texas Secretary of State just told the grassroots to take their closed primary lawsuit and keep the primary open. Who is this guy? What's this all about? And why is it so important to close the primaries? Maybe you've heard about this gentleman, Robert Houdin, if that is his real name. Joining us right now, Brandon Walton, senior editor at TexasScorecard.com, former campaign assassin and Capitol Hill staffer who quit the sausage factory to start naming the butchers. Brandon, welcome to the show, sir.
2: Hey, always good to be on.
7: Always good to have you. All right, let's start off with this. Thoughts on Robert Houdin. What do you think of the guy?
2: Well, so Robert Houdin came in to the position, I think he was appointed about 2 or 3 weeks ago, because Jay Nelson, who was the Secretary of State for a couple of years, decided to leave. So she left. Governor appoints this Robert Houdin to come in. Houdin had served as Abbott's legislative director, and he had worked under a few governors before that, too. So he's somebody who's been around as like a staffer for quite some time. And the biggest issue that I think grassroots were looking to in regards to the Secretary of State, you know, Secretary of State does actually a few things. They deal with like business filings, some other things. But part of the Secretary of State responsibility is overseeing state elections. And as part of that, the Republican Party of Texas last year sued the Secretary of State after the party said they wanted to close their primaries, meaning only Republicans can vote in the Republican primaries to stop Democrats from crossing over and choosing Republican candidates. And the party argues they're a private group, they have right to association, they can do this, but of course they needed the Secretary of State, who oversees the elections, to sort of assist with this. Secretary of State refused. That's why you have this lawsuit filed. That happened last year. So fast forward to what happened this week. Well, you had the federal judge in that case, which is filed in a U.S. court up in Amarillo, saying, okay, well, there's a new Secretary of State, Robert Houdin. Do you agree with your predecessor? Are you going to continue fighting this lawsuit? Because it should be noted that Attorney General Ken Paxton did not fight the lawsuit. Actually, the Secretary of State had to hire outside counsel because Paxton actually sided with the party on this, which is sort of unusual that the Attorney General's office wouldn't be defending the state agency there. Houdin had until yesterday had to sort of make his statement yesterday, sort of first big test there. Was he going to drop the opposition and allow the Republican Party to close its primaries? Or was he going to continue fighting it? And he responded by saying essentially the only thing that's changed is the name and that he's going to continue fighting the lawsuit. Now, he does say that, you know, the governor, the lieutenant governor, speaker of the House have shown that maybe they'd like to see some legislation done on this during the next session. And so it could be implemented that way. But, you know, this is, I think, a way that it could be done a lot sooner. And certainly the legislature has refused to close the primaries repeatedly over past sessions because some of the members there, frankly, benefit from that situation.
7: Okay, I'm going to get a little, let's get a little nerdy for a second here, Brandon. Political parties are private associations. They have a First Amendment right to decide their own membership. Political parties are not a state-run open mic night where anybody from any party could just stroll in and help pick the Republican nominee. I know some of our listeners might think Antonin Scalia was the CEO of Olive Garden. It's not true. He was actually a Supreme Court justice, and his ruling on the California Democrat Party versus Jones is the gold standard, where they correctly noted that blanket versus open distinction doesn't magically make Texas's system unconstitutional. outsiders choosing the party's standard bearer, it's bad. It's a bad idea to let other people decide who's going to be our candidate. And it's part of the reason why we get these moderate candidates in statewide positions. Would Dan Patrick or Abbott, who, by the way, I think are the best choices right now based on what we have on the ballot, would they even have political careers if we had closed primaries?
2: Well, I don't know, but I certainly know that there have been examples, specifically when you get further down the ballot, in state legislative races. We have, you know, literal documented examples where, for example, people, I remember Dade Phelan, who was the former Speaker of the House. You know, it's pretty clear that you had Democrats, people with Democrat voting history crossing over, and you know, he won re-election, I guess it was a couple of years ago now, in a hotly contested race, won by, I think, you know, a couple hundred votes or so. And so, you know, where the problem with Texas's open primary system really comes into play is on some of these races where it's inside those margins, right? People will say, well, this isn't a big problem. Not a lot of people are doing it. Well, I would say that there are more people taking part in this problem than some of the people who defend open primaries want to admit. But even so, it doesn't take that many, right? I mean, these are happening on the margins, but they can affect huge races.
7: Yeah, no kidding. And all that being said, it's so obvious that this is the right thing to do. You really got to wonder if there's somebody writing giant checks somewhere to prevent it from happening. All right. All that being said, let's talk about this for a minute before we run out of time. Attorney General Ken Paxton on the right side of this fight, backing the party. And he was doing a rally last weekend in San Antonio. You were there. Apparently it got a little colorful in the crowd. There were some protesters. How did that go?
2: Yes. You had certainly had a few hecklers that got thrown out. One of them, I'll say, was wearing a mask, and I don't know if she was wearing it when she came in, but I think I could have spotted that person as probably a liberal plant coming in. But I don't know. Maybe she put it on later. But regardless, I mean, I think this was one of his bigger turnouts today. There was nearly 1,000 people. Nearly 1,000 people there on a Saturday morning as he was wrapping up his tour last week, where he talked about his economic plan. You know, it's really interesting, too. I mean, the left has been trying to put this narrative out there about Ken Paxton not answering questions and avoiding press. I mean, he had a press gaggle, I think, after each of his events last week, where he took questions from reporters. James Tallarico, meanwhile, has seemingly not done that over the last several days, as there's been increasing questions about some of the things, you know, he said and some of the things he's done. And so it's very, very interesting.
7: Yeah, it really is. In the meantime, his opponent, James Tallarico, the progressive Christian youth pastor who hates Christianity, his words, not mine, had an interesting comment recently. He said his childhood church housed undocumented people that are facing ICE deportations. He called it part of the tradition that led him into politics. He also called Christianity just another word for causing trouble. And then he went after the Christo-fascism, he puts it. That's an odd way of explaining things. He doesn't want the Ten Commandments displayed in school. How big a deal is this in a state where the border is still an open wound and voters could still smell the buses?
2: I think it's a big deal. I mean, illegal immigration is one of the top issues that people care about. It's part of the reason that that President Trump was propelled into office in 2024, and it's still a big issue still on the minds of voters here in Texas. And so when you have James Tallarico out there, I mean, this is sort of a two for two, because it's not only him talking about Christianity in a way that I think does not, I guess to be generous, does not mesh with, I think, how most Christians in the state view the doctrine, but it's also itself just being, you know, I mean, literally talking about hiding illegal aliens from ICE, I think, is literally the opposite of the kind of more pro-border security, plans that he has now that he's the candidate and now that he's the Democrat running. All right. He's tried to put out there.
7: All right. These numbers are making me very nervous. James Tallarico, we all thought if Texas ever flipped blue, it would be a moderate, you know, Colin Allred. At least he played in the NFL. I mean, this guy, James, a meat-free campaign for climate change. He loves trans kids. He's just a weird guy. I can't imagine he'd be the one to flip the state, but these polling numbers are not they're not reassuring, Brandon.
2: The poll, you know, polling is always tough, but I will say that, I mean, certainly I would hope that, you know, the Paxton campaign is taking all of this very seriously, because, you know, I don't know exactly what the numbers are, and maybe some polls overstate something, but I think one thing is for sure, and that is that Democrats are spending a ton of money, and Republicans are going to have to respond.
7: If I was the let's play a game. If I was Paxton's campaign manager, I like all these guys. I want them to win. I love their policies. I've met them. They're nice guys. If I was Paxton's campaign manager, I would look right now at all the black voters that are mad at Tallarico, and I would have someone out on the campaign trail like a Wesley Hunt or a Byron Donalds. I mean, what's Wesley doing? He seems like he's available. He's done nothing but praised Paxton. Why aren't these people on the campaign trail for Paxton?
2: I don't know that, you know, that, might be something the Paxton campaign should be looking into. I don't know, you know, if Wesley Hunt has made himself available, or Byron Donalds obviously has his race in Florida this month, but
7: sure.
2: Yeah.
7: If you were Paxton's campaign manager, fill in the blank.
2: If I was Paxton's campaign manager, I would, you know, I would be taking no breaks heading into November. I think that, campaign being earlier and earlier, people are paying attention right now, and so I think that exactly what he's been doing over these last few weeks, and hitting the ground, doing these rallies across the state, I think is important. And I think the more that he can define James Tallarico, I mean, there is an absolute trove of stuff that James Tallarico has said in podcasts or votes he's taken on the floor of the Texas House. He has a huge record, so I would just continue their work to expose that.
7: In the meantime, James Tallarico is out fundraising in Washington State. They're running political ads for who they want the winner to be of our state, just to raise money there. That's maddening. Meanwhile, in Michigan, Haley Stevens lost by less than 1% of the vote to Abdul Al-Sayed. Imagine the nightmares that woman has got to be having tonight. Brandon Walton's Texas Scorecard. Check out the website. Follow him on X.
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7: Welcome back. Pepsi just made a big announcement. They are releasing a body wash. Hunter Biden's not interested. He prefers the smell of Coke. Jesse Payton in the studio. What's good, my man?
11: How you doing? They don't serve body wash in little baggies.
7: No, they sure don't. But they're both popular in a prison cell shower, aren't they?
11: Yes, very much. How are you, Kenny?
7: I'm good. What did you use to shower in a... You got the commissary, right? Is that
11: yeah,
7: right?
11: They have commissary in jail and prisons where you can buy Suave and VO5 and the regular. It's one brand, but...
7: Is it a 5-in-1?
11: Yeah, it is. It's like a shampoo, conditioner, body wash, laundry soap, car wash, toothpaste.
7: You can use it to clean your jail cell toilet.
11: Yeah, all that of kind it. Of.
7: Jesse, did you vote yet in the Wisconsin primary today?
11: I did not, Kenny. I'm a felon across the United States and unable to vote.
7: You are allowed to vote. We talked to Rachel Hooper, the former counsel for the Texas Republican Party.
11: That's right.
7: She said you're eligible.
11: I should.
7: You just don't want to.
11: No, I didn't vote in Wisconsin. What's going on up there?
7: All right, today's primary day in Wisconsin. The polls are open. If you like going to the polls, who doesn't love polls?
11: Yes.
7: And the race everyone's watching is the Democratic primary for governor. Tony Evers is retiring. The clear front runner is Francesca Hong, just a beautiful woman.
11: Yes.
7: Madison State Representative, socialist, former ramen chef.
11: Yeah, there's something fishy about her campaign.
7: There is something fishy about it. Leading every recent poll by double digits, Milwaukee County Executive David Crawley is the establishment alternative backed by Evers himself. But the progressive base has already decided. On the Republican side, you got Tom Tiffany, expected to walk away with the Republican nomination. By tonight, we may be looking at a general election between a Trump-endorsed congressman and a woman who has called for the abolition of police, prisons, and Thanksgiving. To give you an idea of what the Democrat socialists actually believe, here is DSA's Francis Gill doing an interview with some old white guy on the news who cannot believe his ears the more he asks her questions about what she actually believes in and what their party, it's a sub-party, a party within a party, the Democratic Socialists, what they actually want. Play the tape.
12: Policy agenda on law enforcement is to defund police, ultimately to get rid of police departments, correct?
13: Well, what I would say is that we're dramatically overspending on police right now.
12: I understand. Yeah. But the goal is to defund the police departments so we don't need them in the future.
13: I think it's what we really want to see is a horizon where folks are not reliant on armed enforcement to meet our public safety needs.
12: Right. But it says defund police on the website. That's your goal. And also to get rid of prisons and jails, correct?
13: Mm-hmm. Yes.
12: So if my daughter is assaulted and raped, is there any agency that would seek to find her assailant and bring him to justice?
13: Of course, yeah, of course.
12: What would it be if not police, and where would he be if not a jail?
13: So I guess I really want to avoid getting kind of caught into these hypotheticals and talk.
7: This is not a hypothetical. There are going to be rapes. I don't like that. I don't like that this happens. I date a woman who prosecutes and investigates rapists for a living. Here's the thing, Jesse. They never run out of rapists. Whenever they've caught and prosecuted and sent the rapist to prison, a week passes or so, and she's like, yeah, we have a new guy. We have a new case we're working on. And that's in the sleepy, quiet, upper-middle-class suburbs. We're not even talking about the big city here.
11: This is what I hate about liberal logic, Kenny. It's like you're not faced with a hypothetical. You're faced with a, hey, what happens if then? That's what you're faced with. When a crime is committed, who goes after them, and where does the criminal go? And I love when she leads with it. She's like, he's like, you want to defund the police where there's no police? She's like, we would just like to seek a horizon. You know what's on that horizon? The apocalypse. Her horizon will look like the purge.
7: Yeah, it's kind of interesting too to think that what you're dealing with right now, these DSA candidates, were all activists a few years ago right after the pandemic. Right after the pandemic or right around the pandemic, these were the people that were burning down Minneapolis, Seattle, Atlanta, Milwaukee, you know, Waukesha, like what? Yeah. Kenosha? You're rioting in Kenosha. Have you ever been to Kenosha, Wisconsin?
11: No.
7: It's not exactly the kind of place where you expect a political uproar. It's like it's a truck stop on the way from Chicago to Milwaukee where you stop to buy souvenir cheese for the weekend while you're going to a Brewers game. They're throwing Molotov cocktails in Kenosha. Those are the people we're talking about. That's who these candidates are. A few years ago, they were the grassroots. Now they're the mainstream. And I think they want us all to forget about how they burned down America.
11: I could see them use it. Pickled Molotovs.
7: In Wisconsin, we got the best Molotovs up here in Wisconsin. Our Molotov cocktails come in cheddar. They come in brie. Oh, they're delicious. The Molotovs are so good here.
11: You don't know what you're talking about.
7: That's right. That's Canada, but close enough.
11: Yeah, it sounds like it. They sound the same.
7: Wisconsin is like Chicago's accent on crack. It's like Chicago, Wisconsin. Wisconsin's more Chicago than Wisconsin is. You're gonna love it. You ever had a brat? You want a brat?
11: No, I don't.
7: A bratwurst? We're making bratwurst.
11: I want to get the hell out of town. That's what I want. I've been up there. I've been in Oshkosh. I've done shows in Appleton and Oshkosh and all through Wisconsin.
7: That's where they actually make children's overalls.
11: Yeah,
7: Oshkosh Bagosh. Oshkosh Bagosh.
11: That's right.
7: Did you wear them as a kid?
11: Well, up until I was 17.
7: The thing I like about this video is Frances seems to be outfitted by Oshkosh Bagosh. I don't know if you've noticed that about her. Here's a little more of the interview with, obviously, this brilliant thought leader. Oh, rapes are just hypothetical, she says. Don't worry about that.
13: Hypotheticals, and talk more about the reality that we're actually facing right now, which is that we're spending absolutely outrageous amounts of money on police and policing, and we're not spending money on things that actually make people safe and feel safe, which is things like actually well-lit streets. The streetlights in Los Angeles, everybody agrees it's a huge problem.
7: Jesse, the streetlights.
11: Yeah. Hey, you know the new rape deterrent, light.
7: I was going to rape, but there were so many lights out, I couldn't even fathom doing it. Is that a 75-watt incandescent bulb? Never mind, I won't. What is she high on fentanyl? What drug is she doing to say these things?
11: She says the key word. They always say the quiet part out loud. She transitions from they're going to be safe to feel safe. It's all about a feeling. They don't feel safe, but you're not getting any safety from a streetlight. They don't realize that having guns and criminals will still get guns just because they're outlawed, as evidenced by Chicago with the harshest gun laws and the most gun crime. They don't get it. It's this idealistic utopia that they want to subscribe to, but it's not a reality because criminals don't care about your law.
7: Yeah, and these are the same people that tore down statues. They didn't like Confederate war statues, so they tore down an Abraham Lincoln statue in Boston. It's like, wait, yeah. Abraham Lincoln? Was he the problem? These are the same people who started something called the 1619 Project to explain how America was always racist. It was embedded in racism. Giving these people defund the police signs is kind of like handing a gang member a flamethrower and a map of every small business in town and a participation trophy. And just go to town on it. Who cares? Carjackings, muggings. It's just hypothetical, Jesse.
11: You might as well just tape your cash to your lapel like it's your birthday.
7: Yeah.
11: They're coming for it. It's ridiculous to think that this is going to deter anything.
7: The latest on this is AOC is distancing herself from these people. She wants to run for president. She's running for president, let's face it.
11: Of course.
7: And in doing so, when asked about, well, what do you think of these candidates in Michigan, Abdul Al-Sayed? What do you think about Francesca Hong? She's like, oh, I'm not aligned with them. Wait, but they're Democrat Socialists of Wisconsin, Democrat Socialists of Michigan. She says, oh, I'm only aligned with the Democrat Socialist of New York.
11: She's going to bend towards the middle now. Is that what she's doing?
7: Well, you've got to.
11: Right.
7: You can't run for president on a Marxist platform and think moderates aren't like going to vote for you if you want to get rid of the cops.
11: True.
7: Average people who aren't members of the Tea Party, who don't throw Molotov cocktails at an Antifa riot, want to be able to pick up the phone and call the cops. They want the parks to be funded. This is what normal people want from government. They want the roads to be paved. They want police to exist. They, you know.
11: Then what's the benefit of campaigning at any level, doing a far left or far right or this hyperbolic campaign of this idealism that people aren't going to subscribe to if there's not a secondary and tertiary group of people voting for them?
7: Great question. It's called the primaries. Francesca Hong, and that's what this whole segment's about. Francesca Hong could only win in a primary. Well, theoretically, Wisconsin is supposed to be a swing state. It's what they call the blue wall. Michigan, Wisconsin, I forget what the third one is. I think Pennsylvania. They go, these states are mostly blue-ish, right? During a red wave, sometimes the blue wall will stop it, they say, but sometimes not. Trump won all three of these states in 2016. He won them in 2024. Obviously, 2020 was an anomaly, statistical anomaly where nothing made any sense, but obviously it was a legitimate election. Don't ask questions about that. But a candidate, can Francesca Hong win in a mainstream general election? And I don't know that she can.
14: It's crazy. I mean, I get it. And it makes sense about it being the primary, because now you're going to appeal to you're appealing to one half of the group, you know, one half of the population, not the whole. So, yeah, I guess you do want to lean further that way. It just seems I think far left and far right, both sides are lunatics to me, Kenny.
7: Yeah, but I think far left's more lunatic.
14: Absolutely.
7: I'd rather hang out with a bunch of church moms than a guy throwing Molotov cocktails.
14: Yeah. Defund the police.
7: Yeah.
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7: That would be insane.
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30: You're woke tip. It's good to be back. I took a little vacation and I know you all have questions. Where did I go? What did I do? Well, good news is, unlike Dr. Fauci this week, I came back with answers. See, Dr. Anthony Fauci appeared before Congress this week and reportedly invoked the Fifth Amendment repeatedly during questioning, with some reports alleging he pleaded the Fifth more than 100 times. But here's the bigger picture. This doesn't end with Dr. Fauci, because if the allegations being made are true, we're not talking about someone fudging an expense report. Entire economies were turned upside down. Families said goodbye through hospital windows and missed weddings to attend funerals. History itself changed. We're dealing with comic book level allegations here, and if the brightest legal minds in America can't figure out how to get the truth, forget the subpoenas, call Commissioner Gordon and light the bat signal. So your woke tip, anyone who exercises enormous public power should be expected to answer enormous public questions, because trust isn't something government officials get to demand. It's something they earn, one honest answer at a time.
31: This is House Call for Health. A cyclospora outbreak is being blamed for a drop in sales at some salad chains. Places like Chopped Creative Salad Company seeing a 24% drop in sales on July 18th that followed the FDA's announcement about the outbreak. And Sweetgreen officials say they're also experiencing a slump, a 6% impact on same-store sales. And it's not just fast food chains feeling the impact. Prepackaged salad sales at grocery stores also dropped 14% in July compared to a year ago. consumers saying they're shopping with extreme caution to avoid getting sick. But the Center for Infectious Disease Research and Policy Director at the University of Minnesota says misinformation may be fueling even more food anxiety. The FDA says the outbreak is linked to iceberg lettuce sourced from central Mexico, but thousands of laboratory-confirmed cases and thousands of others remain under investigation. For more health news, go to foxnewshealth.com. House Call for Health. I'm Lisa Brady, Fox News.
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7: Okay, a man with a machete and a man with a hatchet got into a fight in a supermarket parking lot. And if you can't guess what state that occurred in, I'm guessing you're not an American. Just going to climb out on a limb here.
14: Jesse, these
7: what,
14: guys.
7: What state?
14: A machete and a hatchet. Alabama.
7: No, come on. Florida.
14: Florida. Oh, yeah, Florida man.
7: It's obviously a Florida man. Look at these two.
14: Definitely.
7: To those of you listening to us on the radio, if you're wondering what the heck we're doing, we're looking at images on a screen because we're live streaming on social media, and you could join us too if you want to. Jesse, I don't know about you, but I sure am excited about the new mayor of New York, Mayor Zohran Mamdani.
14: Mamdani, that sounds like what non-binary people call their, you know, non-binary parent.
7: Their birthing person.
14: Their birthing person. This is, I'd like you to meet my Mamdani.
7: Do you know what his wife's name is?
14: Dad mommy?
7: No, Jesse, it's Rama Duwaji. And she is flying off to Syria right now and taking the New York Police Department with her. She's to do her personal security in a war-torn country filled with Islamic extremists. She's going to get a guy who normally his job would be to guard the subway stop there, and it's taxpayer-funded. And if you're wondering what she's doing there, like why would the mayor's wife need to go? She's just visiting her family.
14: Ah.
7: And so people are pretty mad about that.
14: Yeah, I would be.
7: Sure, exactly.
14: You don't need NYPD blue in Syria.
7: No, you probably don't. You don't need Sipowicz for that.
14: I miss Sipowicz.
7: Sipowicz is great. Rama Duwaji, the 27-year-old Syrian illustrator. Do you know what that? That's her official job title, Syrian illustrator. Boy, she is just a beautiful woman. What do you think? What do you think of that little trophy? Well, it's loading on the screen.
14: That's great. I see Slumdog Millionaire grew up to be a strapping young lady.
7: Right, exactly. Remember that scene in Slumdog Millionaire when they're washing their clothes in the garbage water? You know, it's really like that over there.
14: Oh, yeah.
7: That's what it's, I mean, not in Syria. Aren't they in India?
14: At least, I don't know. They'll be safe with the NYPD blue guarding them.
7: Yeah, that's right. Yeah, they'll be fine. It'll be great. All right, New York City has once again proven that the quickest path to civic virtue is a searchable spreadsheet of rich people's home addresses. So Mayor Zohran Mamdani has published his millions of 900,000 names and locations of some of the highest paid people in town and where their homes are at. And the point, the luxury pads, very nice. And what he's doing is he's publicly shaming them. He's saying you've got to pay an exorbitant amount of taxes because these are your second homes. The problem is there's a lot of people on that list who it's not their second home. It's their first home. 960,000 entries for a tax they sold as hitting 13 to 17,000. That's not a tax administration. That's a government sponsored treasure map for anyone with a grudge and a subway pass. The problem is this is all taking place at the same exact time as something else. The timing is exquisite. Right down the street, there's a trial going on right now for a guy named Luigi. Luigi got famous because he's got big eyebrows. He's kind of a handsome Italian guy, and he murdered the CEO of a healthcare company, and he has fangirls and fanboys who ovulate at the sight of him. You really got to wonder, is Zohran Mamdani trying to get people murdered? He lives in a city where murdering the rich has been glorified, and he just published a list of where all the rich people are at and their homes.
14: And doxing your highest taxed contributors to your city is a wild strategy.
7: Right.
14: Can you imagine?
7: If the property records were already published, why package them into one inconvenient hit list and announce it with like a very smirky you've got mail kind of a post on social media, it feels like it's just a calculated middle finger. It feels like he wants someone to get killed.
14: It feels like some people are about to move to Florida.
7: You would think.
14: It's a list of people that are about to pack up and be South Beachers.
7: Or Texas. You know, Dallas now has our own Wall Street,
14: right,
7: which I, in the Houston Chronicle, affectionately referred to as Y'all Street. And,
14: nice.
7: If anybody asks, I was the first person to ever call it that. I want credit. Even if I don't deserve it, I still want the credit. Anyway, Luigi Mangione in court today for what looks like the last hearing before jury selection in September. This is the man charged with what Midtown Sidewalk assassination of the United Healthcare CEO. Not guilty plea stands. Prosecutors have video, DNA. They have the gun. They have a notebook with his manifesto in it. You wrote a manifesto once, didn't you?
14: I wrote a diary in prison.
7: Did you?
14: No.
7: Do you still have it or no?
14: No.
7: You never wrote anything?
14: I didn't write it down. No.
7: You got ripped. That's what you did in prison. Prosecutors have all this evidence. Supporters turning up in matching green. The whole thing has the feel of a morality play written by people who think resentment is a political philosophy. Jealousy is their ideology. Are they Marxists or jealousyists? I just coined it. I just coined that. I just came
14: jealousyists up with that. Jealousyists and Y'all Street. Y'all, we are kidding euphemisms today by the plenty.
7: So the question I have for you is this, my friend. One story is a mayor publishing addresses in the name of fairness, really in the name of jealousy. The other is a high-profile murder case that a chunk of the internet treated like folk justice, romanticized it. Same cultural weather system or just a pure coincidence? Do you think this is a coincidence? You're about to sneeze, aren't you?
14: No, I'm good. I'm allergic to BS, and that's what Mom Donnie's doing right now, Kenny. I can hardly control my allergies with this crap. No, this isn't virtue. This, you're not Robin Hood, robbing the rich to feed the poor. This is backwards. You're the leader of the biggest city in the biggest country, or the most prestigious country in the planet, and you're doing stuff like this to your own citizens. It's defamation. It's blasphemy, and I don't think there's any more treasonous thing you could do as a mayor.
7: Yeah, this is something the media doesn't want us to focus on. Actually acknowledging what they're doing at face value in a city that's already been taxed and regulated to the point of comedy. Does publishing near million name target list, 900,000 people, make anyone safer, wealthier, better governed? Or does it simply make the politics louder and the moving trucks more frequent? I think you've already answered the question.
14: Why don't we defund the mayor? If y'all are trying to defund the police, defund the mayor. This is ridiculous. Could you imagine if any of those people becomes the target and something does happen, heaven forbid? Imagine.
7: Weirdly enough, the highest paid mayor in America is not Zohran Mamdani. It's Daniel Lurie, the mayor of San Francisco, gets paid $393,000 a year, a little bit less than the president of the United States, accepts a $1 salary, apparently. Weirdly, the mayor of Rosemont, Illinois, makes more money than the mayor of New York City.
14: I've been to Rosemont, Illinois. They got a good comedy club there, Kenny.
7: It's mostly just expensive office buildings.
14: It is. Outskirt of Chicago, correct?
7: They're out by O'Hare Airport because they don't want to be in Chicago.
14: Right.
7: Gosh, why wouldn't you want to be in Chicago?
14: Yeah. Ugh. Safety. But there's strict gun laws. You're safe in Chicago. Gun laws are tough.
7: Yeah, it's hard to get a gun in Chicago because they don't have any gun stores. You have to buy it out of the back of a van from a guy named Tito or Jamal or Teardrop. Zohran Mamdani makes $258,000 a year. Wasn't that a little much? You don't need that much money. Why do you need so much money, Zohran?
14: Yeah, that's rent in New York now. Yeah. There's free buses. You don't need that much money.
7: Yeah, no kidding. All right. Before we get out of here, one more for you before we go. Royce White is really... Can you explain who Royce White is to our radio
14: Royce
7: listeners?
14: White is a basketball of previously NBA, I guess, hopeful, who wasn't able to be in the NBA because he had a big aversion to flying, so he wasn't able to pursue a career.
7: An amazing basketball player, but he never had an NBA career because he was afraid to get on an airplane. And now he has really leaned into this WNBA idea. He put on a wig and he said, I could play in the WNBA, which, as our friend Ben put it, a guy that was afraid of getting on an airplane is going to play in a basketball league that can't afford airplanes.
14: It's beautiful. I love it. And it's crazy. 30 years into the WNBA, they're having a meeting about what a woman is, but I've seen the product. They really need to have a meeting about what basketball is.
7: Yeah, no kidding. It is interesting right now. We're dunking on a league that can't dunk. I'm Kenny Webster. Where are we this Saturday night,
14: Jesse? Waco, Texas. Y'all, if you're in the Waco or Central Texas area near Waco, we're going to be at the Hippodrome Theater this Saturday, August 15th. Me and Kenny Webster doing live stand-up comedy, our favorite couples-themed relationship show at the Hippodrome Theater. Doors open at 7, show starts at 8. So if you're in the Waco area, come see us do live stand-up comedy. Few tickets are still available. Y'all come out this Saturday.
7: To the rest of you, we will be back bright and early tomorrow morning all over the South for more of What You Bought a Radio.

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10: Moves on. I'm Ted Lindner, Fox News. Darlene Graham advancing to the Republican special primary runoff election for U.S. Senate in South Carolina. This is to fill her brother's seat, late Senator Lindsey Graham, for the full term. President Trump reacting on Tuesday night.
11: It's great that she's doing so well, and she's a very good woman, and she's got good genetics because she's related to Lindsey, who's a real professional. So we'll see. I'm going to call her right now. She just called me.
10: The runoff, where Darlene Graham will take on U.S. Representative Ralph Norman, set for August 25th. Minnesota and Wisconsin holding primaries Tuesday night. Fox's Chris DeMeo with more on that.
12: The Democratic race for Wisconsin governor is down to the wire between Democratic Socialist Francesca Hong and David Crowley. Hong likes her chances.
13: What I do know is that we are ready to keep fighting, and I feel confident.
12: The winner will face Republican Tom Tiffany in November. Progressive Lieutenant Governor Peggy Flanagan defeats Angie Craig in Minnesota's Senate primary.
14: Trump cut 15 million people off of their health care, and Michelle Tafoya said, yes, sir. Tax breaks for billionaires? Yes, sir, you betcha.
12: Former NFL sideliner reporter Michelle Tafoya, who was backed by President Trump, easily won Minnesota's Republican primary and will take on Flanagan in November. Chris DeMeo, Fox News.
10: Connecticut Governor Ned Lamont has won the Democratic primary, defeating State Representative Josh Elliott as the governor seeks his third term in office. Lamont, who's now 71, ran a largely comfortable campaign against Elliott, who is 41 and ran to the governor's political left. Lamont will face Republican State Senator Ryan Fazio in the general election in November. And tonight's Powerball jackpot worth $1 billion. That's a cash value if you win of at least $433.1 million. Good luck. 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
4: Live from Studio C, Senor, deep within the bowels of the Armstrong and Getty Information Complex. This is the Armstrong and Getty Show live. It's Tuesday, August the 11th, the year of our Lord, 2026. Oh, I got to flip over here. This morning, we're laboring under the title, A Visa is Not a Constitutional Right. Or, if you prefer, Why Does the President Smell Like Coffee? That a reference to the... I almost said bizarre. It's not bizarre. It's surprising news that the president, while he was in Turkey for whatever round of useless talks, probably about Iran, and he was leaving. You remember the official story was he left behind the brand new Qatari Air Force One, and was going on the old Air Force One because it had better defensive capabilities. All that was necessary because Iran had made credible threats that they were going to try to shoot Air Force One out of the sky, which ought to be a sign to the president and to everybody how far they're willing to go down the road to crazy town. You're going to shoot Air Force One out of the sky? Holy cow. Anyway, so that was the story. He got rid of the new Air Force One. He went back to the old tried and true one. But the truth, and perhaps you've heard this story already, the truth was he got on the old Air Force One on the left side of the plane. You can picture it. Went upstairs, waved to everybody. Hey, I love Turkey. It was great. Can't wait to come back. See ya. And then he walked into the plane. Then he walked out the right side of the plane into one of those big catering containers that you see get hoisted up next to a plane. To unload the coffee and the snacks and, you know, the nice food for people in first class, whatever. And he huddled on that. I presume they had a chair or something for him. They sat there. And then they took that catering container just over there to that other plane, that military plane. Nobody noticed. And the president flew to Britain on that one. And there he jumped back on Air Force One. I think the old one, although it doesn't really matter. I think it was the old one to come home again. So... story's getting a lot of attention, and good for the Secret Service. I mean, my gosh, they haven't been accused of overprotecting the president much lately, have they? So that was good. A lot to talk about today. There is so much news today that deserves a quick look. We have some big topics, obviously. I'm going to go deep on a couple of different things. I'm going to take another look, yet another look at the DSA and the halfwit running in Wisconsin, Ms. Hong, whose primary is today. Today is D-Day for her. We'll be reporting on that. We've got a couple of great guests to a handful. We'll be talking to Tim Sandifer, Tim the lawyer, about a bunch of stuff, including his book, Proclaiming Liberty, which I'm absolutely loving. I've mentioned it 27 times, and I have some specific questions and topics to bring up with him. Going to be talking to David Drucker, famed Washington, D.C. correspondent, about a number of political topics, including the DSA today. And then during hour three, can't wait to talk to old friend of the Armstrong and Getty Show and colleague Jason Rantz, who is one of the best, smartest guys in radio these days. He operates out of the Seattle-Tacoma area on our beloved affiliate there. So can't wait to do that, too. So let's begin the show now officially, according to FCC rules and regulations. Here we go at Mark.
5: It was either Chuck Grassley work in the kitchen peeling potatoes or run the vacuum cleaner. So it was more valuable to me than anybody else in the family.
6: The love story of Chuck and Beth.
4: Hang on. Again, love it if we jotted these things down. So you find yourself wondering, what is that old man rambling about?
7: You find me in the kitchen, or slicer, or vacuuming. It's more valuable than anyone else in the family.
4: That was ancient Senator Chuck Grassley talking about his vacuum cleaner as Tony DeCopel is about to explain.
6: The love story of Chuck and Beth, where Chuck is Iowa Senator Chuck Grassley and Beth is the family vacuum cleaner. For years, the senator has been posting little snapshots of his beloved Hoover, including the two of them dancing across the living room carpet, with the senator praising his faithful machine, his old reliable. But Beth has been retired after nearly 50 years in service to the Grassley family. The senator saying, "Goodbye, Beth, and I will miss you," in a note over the weekend.
4: I'm beginning to warm to the idea of age limits on government officials. All right, let's go through this in order. Katie, first of all, and I know you agree with me, tip of the cap to American-made quality 50 years ago.
8: Oh, for real.
4: I mean, seriously, a 50-year-old vacuum cleaner, you gotta tip your cap to that. Secondly, does he not sound like he was in love with his vacuum cleaner?
8: It was a little too affectionate.
4: Maybe I'm just the wrong sort. Go ahead.
8: No, it's just even, you know, named her Beth.
4: Oh, yeah. He named his vacuum cleaner. What did it do for him exactly?
8: Oh, no.
4: Other than clean his carpets. I mean, I'm trying to, and seriously, I'm a fairly sentimental person about, not fairly, very, about people. But I get a really good vacuum cleaner and it breaks and I can't use it anymore. My only thought is I hope I can get a vacuum cleaner that's as effective as this one.
8: Right.
4: I'm not going to post an obituary online. You will see Beth no more. The 92-year-old Mr. Grassley and the oldest senator wrote on social media Saturday, attaching an image that showed Beth's electrical cord connector. I'm scarred by sparks. See, Black, that's from electrical sparks. It's not safe to use anymore. Goodbye, Beth. You have been a real workhorse. Your namesake still is hard worker. I will miss you. Wow.
9: It's simple. They love each other.
4: You know what? Thank you, Uncle Joe. He declared it a sad day at the Grassley household.
8: I bet.
4: Recalled that Beth... Beth had worked dependably for 34 years at his home and for 15 years before that at his mother-in-law's house. I will miss you.
8: R.I.P.
4: Yeah, wow. That is the most affection for a household appliance I've ever heard in my life.
8: Yeah.
4: He began posting about his vacuum cleaner in 2020. When Mr. Grassley announced the death of a pigeon. Oh, my God, we need age limits. Oh, boy. Oh, boy. I'm sorry. He announced the death of a pigeon by writing on social media. And he writes like a rapper, too. It's worth mentioning that if you, it's just the letter U. If you lost your pet pigeon, misspelled, "It's dead in my front yard, my Iowa farm. Just discovered," in all caps. That's a good post there.
8: The things he finds excitement in. It's just
4: 2 days before Thanksgiving in 2018, Mr. Grassley wrote on social media, "Mrs. G and daughter Wendy have started big job preparing meal for 30 at farm Thanksgiving. So my housework contribution begins. This is my machine, Beth." And it was a picture of him vacuuming. And he made a habit of such vacuum-related posts. "Faithful Beth has about 3 hours of cleaning to get ready for 25 to 30 Grassley family," he wrote on Christmas in 22. For Thanksgiving 23, he shared a video of Beth roaring across a rug. A video now.
8: Oh.
4: As he pushed it, one of his great-grandchildren showed him where the video button was on his iPhone.
8: Right.
4: Shared a video of Beth roaring across a rug as he pushed the vacuum and shuffled behind it. The same year, Grassley posted an image of himself and Senator Shelley Moore Capito, Republican of West Virginia, holding a cutout image of Beth. Oh. "Turns out Senator Capito is a big fan of Beth," he wrote.
8: Oh, my God.
4: You know, I like to think I have a fairly vivid imagination, but this is like something one of our most gifted satirists would write.
8: Yes. Yes. He's 92 years old, by the way.
4: Oh, yeah. Yeah. Mm-hmm. Josh Turek, Democratic state representative in Iowa running for the state's other Senate seat, reached across the aisle Saturday evening on social media, and I quote, "Sorry for your loss, Senator."
8: Oh, no.
4: Sounds like Beth had a heck of a run.
8: Oh, boy. You know, God bless him for giving us something other than politics for a couple of minutes.
4: Yeah.
10: Do you think he puts a wig on that vacuum?
4: I wonder.
8: Oh, dresses it up.
4: And a dress. Yeah. Dresses it up. What would you like for dinner, Beth?
8: She has a seat at the table.
7: I know you love spaghetti. Spaghetti, Beth? Come over here.
8: Oh, boy.
4: I hate to bring everybody down, but that's what I do. We had a Joe Biden comment there. According to his reformed crackhead, homemonger, gun-toting, art-slinging son, Hunter, influence peddling, although with the Trump family in office right now, that one, the fun's been taken out of that one. Anyway, he says that the cancer's gone everywhere for old Joe. And the treatment's really rough on him. And so, yeah, I think, you know, look, he's an awful politician, awful president. In the five worst in American history, and that's saying something. But, you know, he's somebody's dad and granddad. And,
8: yeah.
4: You know, it's terrible.
8: Absolutely.
4: So, anyway, Mr. Former President, I hope your treatments go well and are not too uncomfortable. And I hope there's a miracle at the end of the line. Anyway, thanks for not running a second time. You're terrible. All right, we have Katie's headlines coming up in a moment or two. And then right after that, we'll talk to the fabulous Tim Sandifer of the Goldwater Foundation. Can't wait. Stay with us.
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1: Busy show today. A lot of great stuff to talk about. Hope you can hang around. If you can't, grab it via podcast, Armstrong and Getty On Demand. You ought to subscribe. That way it auto-downloads. It's effortless. Let's figure out who's reporting what. It's the lead story with Katie Green. Katie.
2: All righty. Starting with the Alphabet Network's Trump from, this is from ABC. Trump reportedly used a catering truck to sneak off Air Force One. CNN. Trump flew out of Turkey on a smaller craft. Reporters and staffers were unknowingly on a decoy plane. And Fox.
1: Yeah. So this is way too dangerous for the POTUS, but you go ahead and stay on board.
2: Yeah. And Fox, the president said that he is, quote, number one on Iran's target list.
1: Oh, I'm sure that's true. Sure. Yeah. Well, and for the subterfuge to work, you had to keep everything the same except the POTUS getting off. And, you know, given the highly capable defensive mechanisms of Air Force One, I have a feeling it was not unfair, or those people weren't sacrificial lambs. It was just the height of caution. And it's about time the Secret Service exercised that.
2: From the Wall Street Journal, GOP senators release Fauci texts discussing COVID vaccine risk to pregnant women.
1: Yeah. We can talk about that more later. I don't think it's quite as definitive as some of the other stuff in the texts, but it was absolutely an example of them saying, look, don't make anything public if it's going to diminish people's accepting this thing, including what might be the truth in this case. So it was definitely, the theme is, we're better than you, we're smarter than you, you will tell us what to do, and we will tell you what to do, and you will obey.
2: From the New York Times. Rabbis plead with Mondami to tone down his anti-Israel messaging.
1: Interesting. Good for you, rabbis. Bring it out into the open. Let's talk about it.
2: From the Free Beacon, move over Thanksgiving. Francesca Hong hosted, quote, Feast of Feminine with a 6-course dinner inspired by menstruation.
1: Oh, boy. I'm busy that night. I haven't told you what night. Yes, I know. Good Lord.
2: Yeah.
1: Oh, I will look into the details. I am not committing to bringing them to you good people yet. I just, good Lord, what a fruitcake she is. And a simpleton and a dope.
2: And so are the people who attended the dinner. From Market Watch. The size of the American workforce has fallen by over 1 million people in just the last year.
1: Combination of men sitting out to be lazy scum and also, giant dislocating changes in a lot of industries, but booting a lot of illegals out.
2: Yeah.
1: A lot of them were here to work. A lot of them not, but yeah.
2: From the New York Post. The United States breaks a 132-year record for hottest month ever in July.
1: Yeah, I'm never sure whether to trust that data because the climate cult has manipulated it so consistently through the years. I believe the world is getting warmer, the Earth. I mean, there's evidence everywhere. But what do you do about it is the question. Are you going to cripple your economy like Britain has for generations and bring ruin just for a meaningless gesture? No. Sell your parka, buy some shorts, and keep working on the green energy stuff. It's not ready yet.
2: And finally, from the Babylon Bee, inspired by AOC, James Tallarico also elects to have his eggs frozen.
1: He's a goyle. He's certainly a limp-wristed little fancy pants. Not that there's anything wrong with that. I mean, God bless you. I don't dislike or hate anybody. I would never pick on anybody, but he is a phony and his whole demeanor doesn't exactly scream Texas.
2: Not an ounce of it.
1: No, it screams like the bluer parts of Austin, maybe.
2: Yeah.
1: Here's my favorite headline of the day. I can't stop thinking about it. high school football player practiced for an hour with a venomous snake in his helmet until the coaches discovered it. It had wriggled up inside the padding of his helmet. It was a water moccasin, I think, or some sort of a cotton. Oh, it was a cotton mouth. Good Lord.
2: What the hell?
1: Oh, boy. Well, totally different topic. Tim Sandifer on the Declaration of Independence coming up. It's great stuff.
0: Armstrong and Getty.
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17: 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Kayla McBride scored 23 points to lead Minnesota, who were again without rookie star Olivia Miles. 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
26: As the debate for and against data centers across the country continues, officials in St. Louis, Missouri are one step closer to enacting new regulations on data centers. A city committee has advanced a proposal that would regulate noise levels, add renewable energy requirements, and put restrictions on water usage. The proposal now goes to the St. Louis Board of Aldermen for consideration. Beginning next week, it's going to cost a little more to mail a letter. Matt Mattinson with more.
27: The USPS will raise the cost of a forever stamp to 82 cents starting Sunday, pending approval by the Postal Regulatory Commission. That's a 4-cent increase. Other services will also see price jumps, including mailing postcards and international letters. The increases come after the USPS warned earlier this year that it could run out of money within a year.
26: But it may cost you a little less if you head into a Walmart. Walmart lowering prices on thousands of products, Tammy Trujillo reports.
28: The retail giant says it began rolling out the cuts last week on seasonal summer items in stores, online, and through the Walmart and Sam's Club apps. President Trump praised the move in a social media post, saying Walmart was lowering prices at his administration's request to celebrate the country's 250th birthday. Walmart's announcement of the reductions comes after the company raised prices on general merchandise in February due to higher U.S. tariffs on imports.
26: And prices at the pump falling again this week. AAA's Marie Dodd says international conflicts have the potential to change the trend.
29: Nobody knows how the peace process between the U.S. and Iran, as well as Israel, is going to unfold. If there is some renewed violence, that has the potential to send crude oil prices higher and impact global supplies.
26: New strikes between Russia and Ukraine could have an impact as well. And the Mega Millions jackpot continues to grow. That means the top prize for Friday's Mega Millions drawing will be at least $604 million. No one's won the Mega Millions jackpot since St. Paddy's Day. I'm Monica Nelson with your consumer and business news.

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1: So much on their plate. So much good stuff to talk about. We won't get to it all as always, but we're going to do our best. Hope you can hang around. This is always fun when Tim Sandifer joins us. Tim is the Vice President for Legal Affairs at the Goldwater Institute, the author of a number of fabulous books, including notably The Permission Society, which was inspired by conversations on the Armstrong and Getty Show. It says it right there in the book. Mostly this show inspires eye rolls, but indeed it inspired a terrific book. But Tim's latest book, which I have been absolutely loving, I've mentioned it 30 times, is Proclaiming Liberty, John Adams, Thomas Jefferson, and the Declaration of Independence. Tim joins us now. Mr. Sandifer, how are you, sir?
2: Oh, it's a little chaotic right now, actually. We're having the closet renovated, and so every stitch of clothing that I own is in a giant pile in the middle of my office, and I'm sitting on top of it right now to talk to you.
1: Oh, wow. Fabulous.
2: I'm hoping that it's good for the acoustics because it absorbs sound waves, you know.
1: It should be, actually. Yeah, Judy and I just did a never-ending remodel, and it's absolutely chaotic, but it reminds you of how adaptable human beings are. Speaking of which, so I have sincerely been loving Proclaiming Liberty. I look so forward to reading it every time I get a chance. And you can describe it better than me, but it describes the period leading up to the Declaration of Independence and why all those gripes are in the list Thomas Jefferson and the committee wrote. And it goes into a fair amount of detail. And I've been thinking about how to express this best. Even those of us who got a decent grounding in why the colonists broke free of England got it with a very broad brush.
2: Yeah.
1: And never mind the kids these days that get taught the polar opposite of the truth, the bizarre 1619 notion that the revolution was to preserve slavery.
2: Yeah.
1: But I've got to admit that even, and I felt I had a pretty good foundation in this, I'd missed some absolutely fundamental twists of history that led to the revolution. For instance, the concept of parliamentary supremacy. And what an enormous issue that was leading up. Can you help people understand what that issue was?
2: Well, you and me both, because I was in the same situation. I learned a ton working on this book, and one of them was this issue. So the dispute between London and the American colonies was primarily over the power of Parliament, not the king, for most of the 12 years that led up to the Declaration of Independence. And this is actually the book that I recommend on this for those who really want to get deeper into it is a 4-volume history of the legal disputes at the heart of the revolution by a guy named John Philip Reed, who is a hero of mine. I don't know how anybody could have done the kind of scholarship he did in the days before the internet. It's amazing. But the dispute was really over whether Parliament had authority to govern the American colonies at all. And the Americans said no. They said, we owe allegiance to the king. He's the executive branch of our government. But when it comes to the legislative branch, our laws are made at our local legislatures. That is, you know, the Virginia House of Burgesses or the Massachusetts House of Representatives or what have you. And Parliament has no power over us. And one reason they said that was because the colonial charters that allowed the American colonies to start had been issued by the king, right? That's why Virginia is named after Queen Elizabeth and why Jamestown is named after King James, because these places were created on the king's say-so. And so then here comes Parliament saying in the 1760s, they say, hey, it turns out that after 150 years, we actually are the ones who govern you and not the king. And then
1: and it's
2: King
1: worth
2: George
1: mentioning, Tim, I think that for the entirety of this time, the local legislatures had been passing the laws. They had been passing the taxes. They'd even been paying the king's officials, the British officials who came over, because, look, we're self-governing. We'll take on your officials. They'll help run the place. You're the executive branch, but we make all the fiscal decisions. And that had been the reality.
2: Yeah. And when Parliament wanted money from the Americans, they would send a request to the local legislature and say, would you please adopt a tax and send us what you can afford? And London had even refunded money to the Americans for providing too much that they couldn't afford. So by the 1760s, the Americans were accustomed to a century and a half of this, of being given that kind, their autonomy was being respected. And then all of a sudden, Parliament announces in 1764 with the Sugar Act, and then a year later in 1765, it passes the Stamp Act. And in those two laws, Parliament says, turns out, actually, Parliament has supreme absolute power over the entire empire. We can even change the Constitution if we want to. The king is subordinate to us. We control everything.
1: And there are no human rights except as we say there are.
2: That's right. All the traditional rights of Englishmen exist only at our whim, and we could repeal them if we wanted to. And in fact, there was one legal writer at the time who said there is no such thing as an unconstitutional law, because if Parliament passes it, that automatically makes it constitutional. And the Americans are horrified by this. Now, the reason the British do it, it's not because they're crazy. The reason they do it, they have good reasons. And that is, in Britain, the fear had always been that the king was too powerful. The civil wars that they had there had all been because the king was this, you know, independent entity separate from Parliament, and that had been the fight. And Parliament had won that battle, and Parliament saw itself as protecting people against the king, right? And so now here come the American colonies, and they're saying, well, it turns out we don't owe allegiance to Parliament. We owe our allegiance only to the king. Well, that's really scary back in London, because they say that's just why we fought the civil wars, right? So you have these two totally incompatible notions of the British Constitution, the unwritten British Constitution, that the Americans think that there's these principles of constitutionality that restrain the Parliament. And on the other hand, you have Parliament saying, no, we have absolute supreme authority. And those two incompatible ideas of the Constitution, they're as incompatible as the pro and anti-slavery views of the U.S. Constitution a century later. And right. So inevitably, they're going to come into conflict, which finally, after a dozen years of argument and negotiation, the Americans give up and say, fine, we're just our own country. We're not going to deal with you anymore.
1: Right. And I think it's worth noting that instead of, like we did in 1789, sitting down and writing a constitution, Parliament just said the constitution's anything we say it is, and it can change at any moment. We'll let you know. That would have been if they'd gone with the, you know, let's write a constitution, that would have been a nice middle ground. I was also so interested and angered by your description of, forgive me if I get some of the terminology wrong, but the Admiralty Courts and the various ways that Parliament sought to enforce its will, and how horrifically unfair all of that was to all of the defendants in these matters.
2: Oh, I'm so glad that you're angry and outraged, because I was hoping to write the book.
1: I'd have grabbed my musket, man. I'm not kidding.
2: Yeah, that's what I wanted to convey, because I've seen so many times I've had to hear people say, well, it was just a little fight over a three-penny tax on tea. What was the big deal? The Americans complained and said that they were being oppressed, and they weren't really, and all this sort of stuff. Yes, they absolutely were. British colonial rule, absolutely it was oppressive. Absolutely King George was a tyrant. But it wasn't just him. He was going along with Parliament, and that's why he was a tyrant. So of course it was outrageous. It was much more than the tax on the tea. The Admiralty Courts you're talking about, this is how Parliament was enforcing its restrictions on American trade, not just taxes, but prohibitions on people doing business in order to enrich people back in London, so that by eliminating economic competition. And some of these things were crazy, like the Hat Act that made it illegal for an American to make hats out of furs trapped on their own land. You had to send the fur to London to be made into a hat instead, and then sent back to you. That's just crazy.
1: And you couldn't send the fur anywhere else either. It had to be London. Yeah.
2: That's right. Yeah. And if you did send your goods to any other country, they had to go through England, so that your ship would be essentially double taxed in England on its route to your ultimate destination. So to enforce these, the Parliament creates these Admiralty Courts. And the Admiralty Courts, they're called that because they originated with the Navy. That's what they were originally designed for. But now Parliament expands them to control everything, basically. And in an Admiralty Court, you have no right to a jury. You are not presumed innocent. You have to prove your innocence. You have no right to counsel. You have, you know, all these restrictions on the so-called traditional rights of Englishmen, right? And the punishment is forfeiture. Right? So the Parliament will come in and prosecute you. You have to prove your innocence. And if you fail to do that, they're going to take your stuff and sell it and profit themselves off of it. And even if you do win your case, you still cannot recover damages for being wrongly accused if the judge thinks that there was probable cause to think that you were guilty. Now, if all of this sounds Familiar to you, that's because we are doing the same thing today through civil asset forfeiture laws every day in this country, presuming people guilty, seizing their assets, putting through them through trials with no jury, where they have no presumption of innocence, stealing their property, and allowing the government to sell it and profit from it. It's going on every day in this country, and it is outrageous that we are committing the same wrongs today that our ancestors thought was worth overthrowing British rule for.
1: Yeah, it's absolutely unholy. That's a topic for another day. But the final thing I want to say about the awful system of injustice that we're describing is often the trials would be held hundreds of miles away from where the infraction allegedly occurred, or even worse, across the ocean in England. And if I had any witnesses, I had to bring them across the ocean, take weeks at my own expense. And then, even in the best of circumstances, I'm financially ruined. I mean, a nice system of justice.
2: And that's assuming that you survive this, right? Because, you know, going on a ship across the Atlantic Ocean and back is not just time consuming, but extremely dangerous. You could be shipwrecked. You could catch tuberculosis or any number of diseases. I mean, it's crazy. And one of the so-called intolerable acts that Parliament passes just before independence, the Americans call it the Murder Act. This is a law that says that if a British customs official kills an American while enforcing his duties, he can't be tried in American courts. He has to be tried in London instead, which means that the survivors and all the witnesses have to go to London. And of course, you're going to be tried in front of a biased British jury anyway. So it's really a system that is very much loaded dice against the Americans, and it's all to profit a small handful of people who run Parliament.
1: Tim, can you hang on to do one more segment? All right, sure. Fabulous. 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Always a great topic because people have such a twisted view of that reality. 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
1: Welcome. How are you doing? Glad you're here. Tim, the lawyer Sandifer. Tim Sandifer, the vice president for legal affairs at the Goldwater Institute, is with us. We're talking about his fabulous book, Proclaiming Liberty, John Adams, Thomas Jefferson, and the Declaration of Independence. Tim, thanks for hanging around.
2: Yeah, no problem.
1: So I think you talked to Jack about this while I was on vacation, but it's absolutely worth touching on again, at least briefly. The question of the founding fathers and, I mean, maybe most particularly Thomas Jefferson and slavery, and the notion being pushed in virtually all of our government schools these days, I think, that the founding fathers were hypocrites and just pretended that all men are created equal, didn't conflict with slavery, and just kind of shuffled their feet and pretended that the conflict wasn't there. How untrue is that characterization?
2: Oh, it's utterly insane. The idea that the American founding fathers did not believe that all men are created equal really meant all men, that's a lie. And the only piece of evidence that has ever been brought forward for this is the fact that the American founders did not eliminate slavery immediately in July of 1776. But there's all sorts of reasons to explain why that happened. And that, you know, for one thing, they had no idea and no power to do that. They had no idea how to accomplish it and no power to do it. If the American Continental Congress had tried to abolish slavery on July 4, 1776, it would have failed to do so. All it would have accomplished would be to destroy the Continental Congress. It would not have eliminated slavery. But that's the only piece of evidence that has ever been brought forward to show that the American founding fathers did not believe all men to mean all men. Now, that's a separate question from whether they were hypocrites. If they were, the question of whether they were hypocrites for not eliminating slavery, that is, I think, a little bit more complicated. And I think
1: we're not trying harder. Frankly.
2: Yeah, but I think we need to begin by asking ourselves what we would do in a situation like that. And one way to do that is to imagine that there was some enormous evil in the world today and how we would deal with that evil. There are a lot of people who think that the consumption of animal meat is a horrifying evil, that animals have rights and that eating meat is a cruel and inhumane and disgusting practice. Now, they live in a world where just about everybody's eating meat. So what should they do about that? Now, there are some people who go full vegan about that. And, you know, that's fine if that's their choice. But for the most part, I think what most people do is, yeah, they feel bad about, you know, things like factory farming or the mistreatment of animals or something like that. But they go ahead and they eat meat and they use leather and they just live in a world where that's the case. Are they hypocrites for that? Well, I guess maybe. It depends on what your standards are. But I think if you're living in a world with a colossal evil all around you and you fail to, like, end it overnight, I don't know if that really makes you a hypocrite. I think it just means that you live in a complicated world with a lot of political barriers to accomplishing justice. And there were a lot of political barriers to accomplishing justice in 1776. All the states had, well, almost all the states had slavery to some extent, but slavery was being abolished. There was a movement on foot to eliminate slavery, and the states were getting rid of slavery. And it was all going in one direction at that time. And the American founding fathers were very candid about how evil slavery was. Jefferson says, "I tremble for my country when I reflect that God is just and his justice cannot sleep forever. There is no part of a just God that can side with whites in a fight between blacks and whites." I mean, that's amazingly candid. He's publishing this in a book. I don't know of any similar example of a revolutionary movement where the founders say, "We believe in X and we recognize that our entire economy is basically based on the opposite of X and we pledge ourselves to getting rid of X, but we just don't know how to do it right now." I mean, that's amazing. And to ignore that progress, I think, just requires ideological blindness and dishonesty.
1: Yeah, Tim, I know you're a moral man, not a religious one, but whether your morals come from the Bible or elsewhere, I think virtually every philosophy that's ever taken hold recognizes that if you go, say, several hundred years down the road of the wrong thing, untangling it's going to be a bitch.
2: Yeah, right. And you're talking about a world where it had never been done before. There was no precedent for a society eliminating slavery without starting a race war. Every time that it had been tried, it ended up killing lots and lots of people. So now we're going to not only abolish slavery, but live in a multiracial democracy for which there was no precedent at all, it's not surprising that this was unimaginable to people like Jefferson and Adams, who were reading this history and saying, well, anytime people tried to abolish slavery in the past, it's led to race war. So how are we going to avoid that? I mean, of course it was a new idea to them. Of course they failed to just snap their fingers and end slavery overnight. Nobody could have done that.
1: Right. Excellent point. We've barely got a minute left.

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4: Always love talking to Tim Sandifer. We just wrapped up a conversation if you're just tuning in or whatever. Grab it via podcast, Armstrong and Getty On Demand, about his book. And I mentioned one of his previous books, The Permission Society, which he put out in 2016, was inspired by conversations on this show, and honored to have inspired anything good to happen on Earth. But it occurs to me, if it's a perfect introduction to the freedom loving quote of the day and not yet, Michael, and then mailbag, because what we talked about at the time that launched the book was, and I may have come up with this, it doesn't really matter, but never use the word permit as a noun unless you think about it as a verb. You're getting a permit from the county to do this, that, or the other. And it ranges from, you know, in parts of rural Texas where you don't need a permit to do anything, to in your bluer states and cities and all, famously in the communist enclave where Jack makes his home, you need a permit to get a new dishwasher for your kitchen. So they make sure it's up to whatever environmental rules and regs rule that communist enclave. And the rules and regs and permits are often well-meaning, road to hell paved with good intentions, right? And some of them are probably either legitimate, even if they go a little too far. But the problem is you get this web of permissions for everything you do every day. Every use of your land, every tool you use, every, you know, mode of transportation. And sooner or later, that web of well-meaning rules and regs traps you. It becomes the opposite of liberty. And again, a lot of it's well-meaning, but it tends to total up bit by bit by bit until you're just not a free person anymore. And I certainly joined with Tim in fighting against that sort of thing, which brings us to the freedom-loving quote of the day. And I'm going to go with a series from Nikita Khrushchev, who was the premier of the Soviet Union in the 50s and 60s, I think through 1964. He took power after Stalin. And it was a huge, huge moment in the history of Russia and the Soviet Union. And though he left office, or I think he croaked, before I was born, it was his doctrines that governed the Cold War to a large extent until Gorbachev and the detente and everything came in. Detente was a different period, but when the Soviet Union crumbled. So Khrushchev was enormously, enormously influential, and he was kind of the rule giver that we Cold Warriors grew up with, his philosophy. And what's interesting and handy about Khrushchev is he was utterly clear and open about his plans. And we'll be hitting some of his quotes for the next couple of week or two. Anyway, we'll lead with this one. You Americans are so gullible. No, you won't accept communism outright, but we'll keep feeding you small doses of socialism until you finally wake up and find you already have communism. We won't have to fight you. We'll so weaken your economy until you'll fall like overripe fruit into our hands. Mailbag. Obviously, one of the reasons that's so appropriate is socialism seems to be on the march, particularly among the young and college miseducated in America these days. Khrushchev's wishes are coming true, and not to be over dramatic, but I will die fighting them. Drop us a note, mailbag@armstrongandgetty.com. Let's see. David and Campbell says some very nice things about the show. Thank you, my brother. And he mentions that yesterday we played a clip of AOC trying to answer the question about the difference between socialism and communism, and she doesn't know the difference. And he says essentially, and this is under Karl Marx's theory, and it's handy to know, I suppose. In socialism, the workers control the state. State uses its power to take over major industries and the means of production. And as time passes, that utopia ends the conflict between the classes. And the state is no longer needed and withers away. Everybody shares and shares alike. It is truly a utopia. Everyone communicates. There are no need for even rules. This is communism, the ideal state. And if you seriously think that will ever happen among human beings, you need your brain checked, or you need to get the hell out of the way and let the adults run things. It's a good explanation encapsulated there, David. Appreciate it. Then this from Tim. I love this. He says, remember, there's a merit system in communism. People become really talented at telling on each other. The power is in control, controlling the systems. The people who get control of the systems, the stores, the gas stations, etc., have the opportunity for corruption that, of course, comes in communism. And these are the coveted positions, of course. Doesn't matter whether someone's a zealot or real communist, they will, for the purposes of survival and advancement, become really good at telling on people, really good at putting people in trouble so they can continue to have that power. That's what happens in communism. That's why it always fails. That's how Russia became a criminal gang with the toughest criminal in charge. The commissars get rich, and it doesn't matter anymore if the system fails as long as they stay rich. The people that run the store have the food. The people that run the gas station have fuel. The people that supervise the distribution of benefits have benefits. And that's all that matters. You know, I'm going to depart from the plan here of mailbag. And Michael, do me a favor. Let's play. Oh, where is it? This is instructive. This is the late Charlie Kirk debating Hassan Piker. And put up with them yelling over each other for a minute because they get into a little bit of substance in number 44.
2: Why don't you give 95% of your money away and go live on a commune?
5: Do you really think that that's how it works? Do you really think that
2: Why
5: that's
2: not?
5: How it works?
2: Go live what you preach. Because I, every single
5: this
2: time,
5: is
2: you
5: silly.
2: Talked uninterrupted for 5 minutes. Hassan, let
5: okay,
2: me finish.
5: Go ahead. Sorry, you're right. You're right.
2: I live
5: you're right.
2: What I practice. I am a free market capitalist. I employ people. I took a risk. I have my own startup business. Every single day, I practice what I preach. He wants other people to contribute to what he considers to be a good idea, what he considers will make the world a better place. That you have the freedom to go live as a socialist. Go do it, Hassan. What's stopping you?
5: Okay. All right. So here's why this is ridiculous. This is the last point I will make is this. Okay. Here's why that conversation is absolutely preposterous. If I gave away the measly earnings that I had and gave away 95% of
2: how much do you make,
5: that
2: Hassan?
5: Wouldn't necessarily even push the needle.
4: So Hassan Piker's next sentence ought to be, so for my system to work, I need, because I know it's right, to control everybody else and make them give away what they earn. My system depends entirely not on individual initiative or consent or taking risk or investing or building something. My system depends entirely on controlling people and taking from them. And yeah, I understand taxation is a similar thing, but there's no taxation without the consent of the legislature, at least in theory, in our country. But Hassan Piker, the darling of the left, admitted there, I need to control everyone for this system to work. It's a great truism and piece of wisdom. There are only two ways to get somebody to work. Number one, a reward, or number two, the fear of punishment. And because socialism eliminates reward for effort, reward for innovation, reward for risk, reward for outworking everybody else, people quickly decide, obviously, I'm not going to work. I'm going to get what I get, whether I work or not. So I'm not going to work. Okay, so we've removed reward. What's left? Fear of punishment. Hassan Piker's entire system requires control and punishment of anybody who doesn't go along with his nefarious plans. Getting back to mailbag, Joe Schmo of Bonnie Lake, Washington writes, that's how he signs it. On the topic of the WNBA and the two women who used to play in the NBA, Mr. Kantner and Mr. White, is that right?
6: Yep.
4: Yeah, right. I'm Ms. Ms. Cantor and Ms. White because they say they're women. That makes them women. Trans women are women. But Joe makes a good point. All the WNBA has to do is not draft these guys or any other ex-NBA player because they have to be drafted in order to play because they're not really presenting as trans. The trans community will not be upset that they didn't get drafted. Although White actually bought a really nice blonde wig. He looks very comely in it. And three, granted, if presenting trans female with great basketball skills were to try out and then not get drafted, the league would then have a problem. So how far, but again, Joe, it's like we were talking about yesterday. If they were sincerely transgender, well, who's, what do we go to? The sincere police? The sincerity league? Is there a medical test? The whole thing's just absurd. We're calling their bluff. Go get them, ladies. On the topic of Iran, which continues to be a mire full of quag, Don in San Jose writes, I don't understand why Trump keeps opening the door for negotiations, quote unquote, with Iran. It only invites more nonsense requests from them. So we saw this last weekend. Why don't we just give them a declaration like the Potsdam Declaration of World War II? It's simple. Give up all striving for nuclear weapons. Turn over existing nuclear refinement. Open the Straits of Hormuz. There will be no tolls or threats against shipping. Give up on all terrorism and support terrorist groups. There should be one more. Recognize Israel. Maybe that's one too many. Well, Don, the problem is, and I have a feeling you know this, an order without a sanction is a suggestion. It's a request. What's the or else? Or else, well, you know what? Jim in Houston writes, the mullahs in the IRGC are Lucy Van Pelt. Trump is Charlie Brown. The deal to open Hormuz is the football over and over and over. Trump acts as if the mullahs have no cards. In fact, they have a straight. Oh, clever, Jim. Clever, get it, poker reference, very nice. It's a good point. What was the other thing I was going to say? It seemed important at the time. Oh, well, we don't know what levers to... Oh, I was going to say, the strategy right now appears to be just choke them financially till they give out. Whether that will ever happen, they machine gunned 40, 50,000 of their own citizens in the street. I don't think they care if those people are a little hungry. Let's see. Why don't we call it good? We're going to come back with a bunch of stories from the really impactful to the completely idiotic run through, get you caught up on what's happening in the world. It's the Armstrong and Getty Show. Glad you're here. Stay with us.
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1: Hey, Michael, sorry, I meant to ask for this. Can you hit me with clip number 21? This is the flower of American womanhood known as Royce White, who played in the WNBA, or in the NBA, and wants to play in the WNBA.
2: You know, I'm transgender. I'm a woman. I identify as sometimes identifying as a woman for purposes of basketball, professional basketball. So I'll be declaring for the WNBA draft in 2027 as well.
1: So we all know that that's going on, And I want to explain something because I don't think most people understand this, and you really have to understand it. And it discourages and shocks me the lack of curiosity in a lot of the media, including the conservative media, about where this stuff is coming from, the whole transgender thing. And this is foundational to all of it. It has to do with the critical theory school of philosophy, a handful of French guys. If you know their names, you know it, you know them, but in the 1960s, who came up with this idea that, we need to get Marxism in, but the workers of the world unite didn't really work. And so the point of critical theory you have to understand is there are no truths. There is no reality that we all can agree on. It's entirely cultural and entirely opinion. There is nothing you can say that critical theory won't try to tear apart. They criticize it. That's where the name comes from. They problematize it. You've heard that term probably. They ask all these wacky, half rhetorical questions to get you to back off something as simple as only women can have babies. And, you know, I was going to go into detail on something leading to it, but I'll just cut to the bottom line. So eliminating any binaries, there are men, there are women, is at the heart of critical theory. And so they cannot admit, why don't they just back down on the women's sports thing, you're asking yourself? I mean, because anybody with half a brain can see and understand immediately, or doesn't even need to see anything to know. The reason Title IX exists, the reason women's sports exist, is because men, elite athletes, are much bigger and stronger and faster and more violent. And if women are going to enjoy sports, it ought to be for women. And 98% of the planet, if you explain it to them, believes that. But they can't admit that there's something foundational that we all can agree on, because then critical theory collapses. And I know it seems insane, but that is what underpins all of what's going on at the teachers' colleges and has infected a radical gender theory, the gender-bred man. Little boys and girls can choose whether they're boys and girls, and then they try to confuse you. What's gender? What's sex? And all that crap. At the heart is critical theory that says there are no universal truths. All there are cultural truths. And Orwell would leap out of his grave if he could and point out, oh, dudes, that's what I was trying to warn you about, is that if there are no truths, the party can tell you what the truth is and you have to accept it. And you can't say, well, that doesn't square with reality, because reality is just what the party tells you it is. So critical theory and the people pushing it, whether they know they are or not, they just think they're enlightened and that these nice trans people deserve to be able to play in girl sports. They're just trying to push critical theory. The greatest example is the 2+2=5 thing, which is actually straight out of 1984. The critical theory crowd, and there was a giant Twitter war, which got James Lindsay fired up to begin with, because he's a mathematician, as I recall, saying, no, 2+2 doesn't equal 4 in every society. In some societies, it equals 5. Straight out of Orwell, straight out of critical theory. That's why they can't give up on this crap. Anyway, a bunch of stuff to get to in a couple of minutes. We've got David Drucker to kind of parse some of the politics of our time. Jack's going to check in a bit. Stay with us. Don't go away.
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17: The CDC says its data shows the U.S. death rate fell to a record low last year. The death rate was 689 per 100,000 people, and that's a 4.6% drop from 2024. Heart disease and cancer were the top two underlying causes of death in the U.S. Males, older adults, and black people showed the highest death rates. the number of New Yorkers diagnosed with Legionnaire's disease has now risen to 10. It was 2 on Friday. The increase comes as the city continues to check cooling towers in the impacted areas to see whether the potentially deadly bacteria has spread. All 10 cases are on the Upper East Side. Legionnaire's disease is a form of pneumonia which grows in warm water. People become infected by inhaling contaminated water vapor. The disease can be treated with antibiotics when you catch it early. Health update. I'm Sarah Lee Kessler.

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1: Abolishing ICE.
2: Yes.
1: A one-year data center moratorium.
2: Yes.
1: Breaking up big ag.
2: Yes.
1: Public grocery stores.
2: Yes.
1: Right to repair.
2: Yes.
1: Legalizing cannabis.
2: Yes.
1: Overturning Citizens United.
2: Yes.
1: A workers' bill of rights.
2: Yes.
1: A free Palestine.
2: Yes.
3: The delightful Hassan Piker interviewing and quizzing the delightful Francesca Hong, who is involved in a primary for the governorship of Wisconsin, actually today as we speak. Be interesting to see how that pans out. We're joined by David Drucker, senior writer for The Dispatch, longtime friend of the Armstrong and Getty Show. And David, I will reserve it to myself to rant that these people are lunatics and their policies will never work. But first of all, welcome. It's good to talk to you.
4: Yeah, good to be back.
3: And the thing I wanted to talk to you about, and I'm so interested in this, the nature of the primary system and the fact that a super energized, fairly small segment of either one of the political parties can win primary after primary after primary. And the conventional wisdom is, yeah, that's true because it's the hardcore that turn out, but then it makes it harder to win the general. But I've observed over and over again, and this is what I really wanted to ask you about, folks who just rant about how horrific these policies are in the primaries, then say, well, of course I'll support her. So is it not true that the super energized, fairly smallish base of the party now runs both parties because the districts are so polarized?
4: Yeah, I mean, there's something to that. I think there's some nuance there, but you know, with the proliferation of gerrymandered districts, right? We've had gerrymandered districts since the beginning of the Republic, but particularly after the mid-decade redistricting that we saw over the past year, there are fewer and fewer competitive House districts. And so when you're comparing, for instance, midterm elections in 06 and 2010 and 2018, to what might happen in 2026, you have to take into account there just isn't as much competitive territory for Democrats to be in a position to flip. And so, you know, then you get to this question of how much influence, therefore, have the wings of the parties accrued? And they've definitely accrued some more influence than they used to have, because it's harder to make the argument that we need to nominate a pragmatist or somebody with broad appeal when the winner of the primary essentially is the winner of the general election. And then you're looking at these competitive seats and states where progressives and socialist candidates are making inroads. And I think part of that has to do with the fact that the Democratic Party is going through its own anti-establishment civil war, much as the Republican Party did during Barack Obama's presidency. Right. And, you know, the Democrats have not gone through something like this in quite some time because they were not unified by Obama. They were first unified by opposition to George W. Bush, which turned into unification around Barack Obama, which turned into unification around opposition to Donald Trump. And now they're finally sort of going through the sort of periodic upheaval that parties go through. I think the question, though, in this case is where do they land? Because some of these candidates, unlike Democrats in the past, are rather extreme. When you just go through that checklist there where you play the clip. Mm-hmm. And you know, usually what happens is either these things succeed with voters and therefore they get to declare victory, the wingers do, or they start losing some winnable, coveted general elections. And it resuscitates, you know, the so-called establishment wing of the party that is focused on winning. That's what happened in large part with a lot of Republicans, at least in congressional races prior to Donald Trump, where Republican Senate candidates in particular were blowing these winnable races and the party got more aggressive, took more control over these primaries and started nominating broadly acceptable candidates. They started winning again, and that kind of put that thing to bed.
3: Right. Now, you're a lot closer to this than we are. I see the Democratic establishment as very old. and very comfortable with their own control of the party. And what does the next generation of the Democratic establishment look like?
4: We don't know.
3: Who are they?
4: Good question. First of all, I think the Democratic establishment doesn't quite know what to do about the insurgents in their midst. I think that they're afraid to challenge them very publicly. I think they've been challenging them subtly and quietly and in back, you know, and in back rooms strategy sessions. And we've seen that with, you know, certain PAC money being spent and endorsements being made, but they still haven't reached the point where they recognize these candidates as a problem. And they haven't reached the point where fear of their own base is superseded by fear of losing and perpetuating Republican control of the White House and of Congress. And so the first step is, like, when does the party itself try to reassert control and actually wage the kind of aggressive warfare that the progressive base and these, you know, Democratic Socialists of America candidates have been waging?
3: Right.
4: And then that'll tell us a lot about who the next sort of iteration of the Democratic establishment is, whether it's the same people, they just finally got off their butts and started fighting, or whether it's somebody new.
3: Right, right. Let's stay on a somewhat philosophical level. I find it more fun than the headlines of the day. So you look across at the Republican Party and Trump's enormous influence, blah, blah, blah. Everybody knows that.
4: Right.
3: Given the fact that the Republican Party has been dealing with that, the Democrats have been dealing with what we've been describing, what is a political party anymore if it is merely the executive branch of whatever whims of the head guy is? I mean, you don't have a platform until you ask your candidate, what do you want our platform to be? Are both parties getting tired of that whipsawing back and forth enough that they'll assert themselves and say a party is a thing? Here's what we are.
4: Yeah, well, that's a big, it's a broader question. And I think, you know, for the time being, the answer is no. I mean, I joke all the time, but I'm half serious, that these parties have deteriorated and self-immolated. And they're basically now, in many ways, nothing more than ballot access organizations. They don't really have anything that they're willing to fight for beyond, you know, whatever their philosophical region of control wants at any given time, right? And we've seen that at the presidential level in particular. You know, whoever the nominee is, that person's in charge of the party. That person determines the party's agenda. And, you know, when a candidate comes along that is unacceptable, the line really has to cross. And we see this from time to time, right, where the line will be crossed. And the parties will say, nope, you don't get our support. And you still see things like that. But you're right to point this out. Part of the problem, even though everybody hates political parties, is that parties have grown weaker as polarization has increased. And we probably, our politics in this country, the things that people think they don't like about our politics, would improve if the parties actually strengthened and began to take, you know, reassert control over their platforms and their candidates and things of that nature the way they used to.
3: Mm-hmm. A little less democracy, maybe, at least at the primary level. David Drucker, senior writer with the Dispatch, is with us. David, what's the most interesting story in politics going on right now that you think people ought to be paying attention to?
4: Well, I mean, I don't know. They're probably already paying attention if you're, you know, a political junkie. But I think what's going on in Michigan is probably the most interesting story in politics. And whether Abdul El-Sayed gets elected to the Senate in a swing state like Michigan, because I think it's going to tell us a lot about where certain, you know, voters are. But also, I think it's going to, if El-Sayed wins, the progressive wing of the Democratic Party is going to have an argument to make. I don't necessarily think it would be true anyway, but they're going to be able to say, don't tell us a winger can't win the presidency, can't win the key states in the Electoral College voting. We just won Michigan. And if he loses to a Republican, and a Republican hasn't won a U.S. Senate seat in Michigan since the 90s, and of course it's a very bad environment for the GOP, if El-Sayed loses, than, you know, the normal wing of the Democratic Party, the pragmatic wing, mm-hmm. is going to be able to see, we told you so. And I think that could have a huge influence over the course of the 2028 Democratic presidential primary. By the way, may also forestall any possibility of Democrats winning control of the Senate if they lose a Senate seat they control in Michigan.
3: Right, right. Final question, David. How blue is Wisconsin now? Is it possible Francesca Hong gets the nomination?
4: It's not blue. I mean, it's a swing state. It's a narrowly right. divided state.
3: Right.
4: Well, she could very well get the nomination for all the reasons we just discussed.
3: Right, but then can her...
4: She may get elected governor in an environment that favors Republicans. Uh-huh. I mean, that favors Democrats in the way that this one, you know, does at the moment. But right. I think she's also vulnerable in a general election. And, there are plenty of Democrats still running in competitive seats in states. And they're all going to get a lot more between El Sayed winning the Democratic nomination in Michigan and if Hong is the nominee in Wisconsin for governor. And you've got some other DSA candidates that have succeeded in these primaries. It's much more for Democrats in places that matter to answer for than just, well, what about Mamdani in New York City?
3: Right, right. David Drucker, senior writer with the Dispatch. David, always stimulating. Thanks so much for the time.
4: Yep, anytime. Thank you.
3: All right, thank you. Yeah, let's stay in touch. 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I thought it was interesting that the New York Times was actually pretty critical of Jessica Hong, Francesca Hong, rather, and her various beliefs and policies. They're merciless. I wonder if that's the Democratic establishment kind of raising its head and saying, hey, are you people sure you're up on everything she has to say? I actually found the coverage in the New York Times more clear-eyed and critical than in the Wall Street Journal, which was a head scratcher. Well, we'll all find out today that that key primary in Wisconsin is today. I guess we'll know by tonight what's going on with that one. Jack's going to check in from the vacation trail next. Stay with us.
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1: He's the co-host. He's on vacation. He's annexing Canada one delicious gravy fry at a time. He's Jack Armstrong. Hello, Jack. How are you?
2: Why do you suppose we don't put gravy on fries in the United States?
1: We do, actually, in various places. It's often called poutine, which sounds like a euphemism for a lady part to me.
2: Yeah, I don't like that word. It's funny. I've not come across it a lot, but it's everywhere I go to eat, which I have one of those little motorized things to get around now. That's what's happened. I've only been here 3 days. And
3: rascal?
2: I'm unable to power myself with my own legs anymore.
1: Well, what are you going to do? You're going to get a scooter.
2: Exactly.
1: There you go. Adapt and
2: what
1: overcome.
2: You know, interesting. I'm in Banff. I'm 1,000 miles from those fires in Washington and Oregon.
1: Yeah.
2: And just across the border in Canada. And it is so smoky here, 1,000 miles away.
1: Oh, that's too bad because I'm told the scenery. Well, I've seen pictures. This is breathtaking.
2: Oh, it is. And luckily I can, you know, still see it, but it's not the same as it would be if it weren't for the fires. But man, it is really smoky. The scenery is breathtaking. It is absolutely fantastic.
1: Excellent. And are you mostly, you guys just hiking and looking around and touristy stuff or what? You got any big adventures planned?
2: So far, yes, that's exactly. Well, we went to the Sturgis Motorcycle Rally. That's what we did the first 2 days.
1: Oh, wow.
2: My youngest has no interest in that, but my eldest really is interested. And we just hung around there for like 24 hours. And that is one of the largest gatherings of humanity. I think it's the largest non-religious gathering of humanity that happens every year. It's about 500,000 people that show up in this town of 6,000 people.
1: Boy, that's amazing. Like dwarfs the Indy 500, for instance. It's many multiples.
2: It's just insane. It's just so crazy. And my kids, I'm glad they're 14 and 16. They saw some things that opened their eyes. That's for certain. The way there was some stuff to see walking the streets. No doubt about
1: that. Yeah, I bet there was. Well, I was just going to say for your younger son, Henry, that even if you're not at all into motorcycles or whatever, just the sheer spectacle of the thing would have to be, you know, eye opening.
2: What's interesting is, you know, how it is. We've talked about this a million times, how people are born with personalities. I mean, and they're just very, very different. But my oldest when he's around that vibe of just music and noise and people and crowds and cars, he just lights up. I mean, it just energizes him so much. And my youngest is always, can I go sit in the car until this is over? And he puts something in his ears so he doesn't have to hear any of it and he doesn't like to see it. So it's just very different. So now we're doing his part of the trip, more or less, where we're driving through mountains and creeks and stopping, and it's perfectly quiet, and we hike, and we see deer and bighorn sheep and that sort of thing. He likes that.
1: Oh, that's wonderful. I was going to say, yeah, it has to make vacation planning at least somewhat challenging, but what are you going to do?
2: You've probably had this experience. You know, I didn't go on vacations really. I hadn't realized this until my kids got older. I didn't really go on vacations with the family once I turned like 14, 15 years old because I was working. I was working all the time. So the family would go on vacation and I work. And then my brother did the same when he turned about 15. He stayed home. I think there's a reason for that. Teenagers, they are not really thrilled about many things. They're not digging that much stuff and they don't want to be with their parents. And I was thinking last vacation, and I'm thinking this vacation, you know what, next summer, I think I'll go on vacation. You stay home and work might be the answer.
1: Yeah. One of the very few things I've ever said that was worth jotting down, was when Judy and I were talking about her relationship with her oldest, Kate. And I said, honey, to leave the nest, to take off, you have to push against the nest. And that process begins early. It's, you know, the bird metaphor kind of fails because they're pushing for a very long time before they flap their wings and fly away.
2: Clearly. And modern society, we have probably delayed them growing up for better. I was going to say for better or worse, probably almost certainly for worse. But I was working and not doing vacation stuff. I was like a grown man earning money, buying myself stuff at 15. And I think, you know, maybe the human body and mind is prepared for that, but we don't do it much. Go ahead.
1: No, go ahead.
2: I was going to say, and then the smartphone thing,
3: everything has to compete with the smartphone.
1: Right.
3: And so I have to constantly, hey, put that away. Just sitting there playing video games when you've got like some of the greatest scenery on the planet, maybe in the entire universe, out your window. You don't need to be playing some weird game on your phone. But that's the way, you know how it is. We're drawn to the next dopamine hit. You don't get a dopamine hit. It's enjoyable, but you don't get a dopamine hit from looking at a mountain.
1: Not the same kind anyway. So no, we got like 20 seconds left. Is there another leg to come of the vacation?
3: Oh, yeah. We're driving to Vancouver. Then we're going to go over to Vancouver Island, Victoria, and we'll be there for a while. Seattle, then home.

0: A swift journey back to the United States, first to Andrews Air Force Base in Washington, D.C., then ultimately on to Texas, where severe health concerns will be addressed.
1: Gilman had been in jail for allegedly beating a police officer and for attacking prison officials, but his family's disputed the charges. The veteran had reportedly been hospitalized in a life-threatening condition before he was released. And Alabama, Oklahoma, and Tennessee plan to execute inmates on Thursday, marking the first time in nearly 16 years that three people are set for execution on the same day in the U.S. I'm Ted Linder. This is Fox News.
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1: Jack Armstrong and Joe Getty.
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4: Abolish the police, abolish ICE, abolish borders, abolish the Senate, abolish the Constitution. It's an extreme political ideology that is gaining traction. The Democrat leadership has lost control. They know it. And people like Alexandria Ocasio-Cortez, Hong in Wisconsin, Abdul El-Sayed in Michigan. You talk about the big tent, the Democrat Jewish Attorney General of Michigan cannot even go to her party's nominating convention because she says, I won't be safe there because of the supporters of Abdul El-Sayed.
5: It is not hyperbole to suggest that we are in a battle for the Constitution of the United States and the way that Constitution has given us such a wonderful way of life, so much opportunity, so much safety. And nobody knows that better than our colleague Jason Rance, who holds down Afternoon Drive on one of the great conservative radio stations in America, Seattle Red 770 AM. Jason joins us now. Jason, how are you, my friend?
6: I'm doing well. Thanks for having me.
5: Excellent. Oh, it's a pleasure. I'm so glad you had a little bit of time. You, based out of Seattle, you're a man of the Pacific Northwest, which is one of my favorite places on earth. My daughter lives not very far from you. Watching the progressives damage your state and city is painful. And it's got to be painful for you, but at the same time, kind of energizing. Help people understand what Washington State looks like and what direction it's headed these days.
6: Oh, we're certainly not going in the right direction. The biggest fight right now is, well, there's actually quite a few fights coming into this election. We've got three initiatives on the ballot that have been forwarded by conservatives. One is to reverse course for the 12th time on an income tax that Democrats keep trying to impose on all of us. They have completely rigged the system to make it as difficult as humanly possible to get rid of this income tax, but we're obviously going to fight for that. The other two issues, one having to do with the Parental Bill of Rights, which no longer exists in the state of Washington after voters passed it. The Democrat legislature said, nah, we're going to just reverse course on what the voters wanted. And the final one would ban transgender girls from competing against biological girls in high school sports. All three poll on the side of conservatives because I don't think they're viewed as political issues, at least not inherently, that these are issues that regardless of how one identifies politically can say, yeah, this is not something we want in our state. Democrats continue to ignore it, so now it's going to the people. Seattle specifically, we're seeing an increase in crime again. Homelessness is getting out of control, and we have a mayor who's a socialist who's never held a real job in her life, and she's not handling this position very well to the point where even left-wing media is calling her out for incompetence.
5: Yeah, Katie Wilson, the mayor of Seattle, reminds me of Francesca Hong, the woman child who wants to be governor of Wisconsin. They're kind of cut from the same cloth, dreamy. I mean, at least Francesca Hong has been a cook. I mean, she's had a job, Ten's Bar now and again. But kind of that dreamy, all they know is what they learned in their social classes at college, supported by mom and dad still. It's just shocking to me that these people get elected.
6: Well, the good news is, at least in Wisconsin, she'll win tonight. Hong will win the primary. She's not going to get elected. There's no one serious who thinks she stands a shot in Wisconsin for governor. It's the same thing in Michigan where, you know, privately, Democrats will acknowledge, yeah, there's no way Abdul El-Sayed is going to win this. He's too extreme for Michigan. The threat for Republicans would have been Haley Stevens. Different take in Seattle and Washington, right? I mean, we are deeply, deeply, deeply blue. We are unapologetically blue. and Seattle is the worst of the worst. So you can get someone like a Katie Wilson or an El Sayed or Hong, and they could, in fact, win there. And that's the scary part, where people don't look at these people at the local level where I'm from and say, okay, I guess I agree with them ideologically, but they don't have any experience, and I don't want to turn over the reins to a major city with a huge budget to someone like that simply because I agree with them ideologically. There's got to be someone else who I can align with who actually comes with some experience. We don't vote like that, and we suffer the consequences as a result.
5: We've all watched San Francisco take a turn toward the sane. Daniel Lurie's the mayor there, and he's no conservative, but he's the sort of fellow that you're describing. He can perceive reality and tell you about it. I see in Vancouver, which is one of the great places on earth, that the police have been ordered to stop citing shoplifting and public hard drug use. I mean, doubling down on the absolutely corrosive policies that we've seen fail so miserably everywhere else.
6: Well, and that's the sad part about all of this. This is 2026. This isn't 2020 through 2023, where a lot of the defund police and the abolitionists had a whole lot of control and decided to completely redefine what policing and prosecution meant. And we all saw the results of that. We saw crime skyrocket. Only recently, in the last couple of years, have we seen those numbers to start coming back down to where they used to be pre-COVID, because, you know, it's kind of like going on a diet. It takes a very long time to lose like 10 pounds, and then you go to Vegas for the weekend and then you gain 15. It's really, really, really easy to destroy our communities and lead to this rise in crime. It takes a long time to go back to normal. And that's what we've seen, only for Vancouver to reverse course. And again, this was all by design, that not to get too in the weeds, but the reason why they're doing this in Vancouver is because the Washington State Supreme Court, which is dominated by liberals, lowered the threshold for the maximum cases that a public defender can hold. And every prosecutor outside of Seattle and King County said, we don't have enough, you know, defenders for this, for what you're asking. And if you change these rules, you're going to make it so that we can't actually prosecute. We're going to have to just release people. We're not even going to be able to charge them. And this is a direct result. They ignored all of the complaints coming from the prosecuting attorney's office, because they're the ones who have to fund the public defender's offices. They just ignored all of that. They implemented the plan, and now we're seeing the results. And again, this is not just specifically to Vancouver. If you go all around the state of Washington, you're going to see similar instances in which criminals are being let go because they just don't have public defenders to handle the cases.
5: We're talking to Jason Rantz. You know, Jason, occasionally I'll take off my patriot and concerned citizen hat and just put on my political science, analyst hat. And I've got to tell you, the far left it was ingenious that they ran their candidates for district attorney, county attorney, that sort of thing, county prosecutor, and got the Marxists in and took over the school boards, while the rest of us were assuming that, well, everybody has the same values because we all grew up with them. We were taught them. We love this country, blah, blah, blah. That was a stroke of evil genius. But as you indicate, digging our way out of the holes that's created, and we need to win back those offices and then spend years undoing this stuff.
6: We do. And, you know, generally conservatives and independents to a degree, just by their, you know, definition of being an independent, we're not particularly organized. And the far left is. They are very organized. A lot of them do this professionally, sort of live in this activist space. They take advantage of younger voters who, especially during primaries when the turnout is generally low, as long as you're organized, you bring out X amount of people, depending on where it is you live, it's almost a guarantee that you're going to win in the primary. That doesn't always translate to general election wins. Sometimes it does, but it doesn't always. And they've been able to take advantage of that. You combine in, I'm glad you brought up specifically like school board races. Those also are just low turnout elections, even in generals. You've got people who vote who have no clue who they're voting for. They look, oh, I like that name. I have an aunt named Susie. I'll vote for her. That's how they tend to vote on these races, especially if you don't have any kids. You're not paying as close attention to it. And
5: if they vote at all, and the teachers and the teachers union folks vote every single time.
6: 100%. And that's where the organizational stuff comes into play. And that's on us, right? I mean, the people who are listening, I guarantee you there's a huge number of people who didn't even vote. And if they did vote, they didn't vote on every single election. And if they did vote on every single election, I guarantee you they didn't do enough research on all the candidates before they decided to vote. And that needs to change.
5: Well, we got to keep browbeating them, man. Anyway, that's what people tune in for, a good, solid browbeating. To your point about organizing, you remember when Barack Obama first came on the scene and we were told he was a community organizer, and three quarters of America said, what the hell's a community organizer? But they know on the left. And, you know, the irony is what we're calling for is individualists of the world unite. I mean, it's just not in our nature, but we'd better and quick.
6: Yeah, again, we cede power to folks who hold minority viewpoints, and yet they have control over the legislatures, they have control over the culture, because we've allowed them to take over. We know when we poll individual topics, defund police is a perfect example of that, open borders, we know where the American people, regardless of their political ideology, stand. They are against police defunding, they are against open borders. And yet, they're not voting. And if we can't inspire them to vote, and some of that, by the way, is on conservatives in particular, who I think send a bad message about elections being stolen. I think systems can be rigged to make it difficult to win. I hold that view. But elections don't need to be stolen if people aren't voting. So even if you were to believe that the tallies are being manipulated behind the scenes, you're make it hard for them then. Go ahead and vote and make it more difficult for them to steal anything if that's what you truly believe. And I don't believe that. I think that we are losing because we don't get out the vote. And there are too many people on our side who have decided to give up because they think the system is so corrupt that they can't win elections. But you're handing over the election to the left.
5: Jason, I agree with you 100%. I think it's an absolutely great point. Perhaps the most corrosive force in, you know, politics or running a country is comfort, being comfortable because you stopped doing the work. And our generation, I'll take the blame. I don't think we did a good job of convincing our children how important liberty is and limited government and how sacred our rights are because we assumed we got comfortable. We assumed everybody agreed. Keep preaching the good word, Jason. Love it. Big fan, Jason Rance, host of the Jason Rance Show on Seattle Red 770 AM in the afternoon, where we're honored to be on in the morning. Thanks a million, Jason. Good to talk to you.
6: Thanks for having me. Appreciate you.
5: Oh, yeah, absolutely. Yeah, Jason's also, I didn't want to kiss his butt too much, but he's a terrific writer and appears on Fox News semi-regularly, that sort of thing. I don't know how he finds the time and energy. This mess is all I can take combined with, you know, family responsibilities and having something like a personal life. But anyways, terrific, terrific guy and a hell of a talent. So much more to get to. Hope you can stay around. If you can, as always, subscribe to the podcast Armstrong and Getty on demand.
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1: Thought we'd take a quick look at the situation in Iran, the Gulf of Hormuz. I'm sorry, the Straits of Hormuz, etc. Here's Keir Simmons on NBC.
2: The stalemate over the Strait of Hormuz. Iran demanding what would amount to billions of dollars before it will stop attacking commercial ships in the strait. And President Trump now pushing back. The president pointing to decades of deadly Iranian attacks on U.S. soldiers. And what the UN calls Iran's alarming increase in executions of Iranian protesters. And Iran demanding more concessions than the previous ceasefire, including that the U.S. military leave the region. The renewed standoff suggesting the Strait of Hormuz will not reopen anytime soon.
1: So you had the alleged agreement, and that's fine, Michael. We won't use that other clip. You had the alleged agreement that keeps getting, you know, put off and rescinded, and it's just a joke, and the Iranians come back with a, yeah, well, we need you to withdraw all your forces and pay us billions of dollars in reparations and never attack us again and never attack our proxies again. And we want Air Force One and Utah. Just making hilarious demands. And Trump responded yesterday with, yeah, well, we want reparations for every soldier you've killed, all the damage all your proxies have done, all the attacks through the years, starting with the embassy in 1979. And as a professional wise ass, I appreciate the wise assery of it, but it's really not getting us anywhere except signaling to them that they can F right off. However, that leaves us where we were yesterday, I think. A handful of headlines real quickly to give you a description of where we are. The journal says Gulf states accept a new normal in Hormuz. Iran is in control. Oil and gas exporters dislike the emerging deal to reopen the waterway, but see it as the least bad option. Persian Gulf energy producers are concluding that Iran's control over the Strait of Hormuz will become permanent, disrupting their oil and gas exports and global energy supplies indefinitely. The problem is they worry the alternative, going back to war, would be worse. That's true, unless the U.S. and the Gulf states and the world decided the Islamist supremacist violence, terror exporting lunatics of Iran need to be defeated once and for all. And I don't think I see that will around. The National Review writes, Iran is rewiring its proxy network. They mentioned that the IRGC goons are going out into the axis of resistance, the Gulf states, you know, just all over the place, Lebanon, Iraq, Yemen, wherever their proxies ooch about, you know, Hamas is certainly on that list. And they're teaching them new methods of organization and fighting and essentially they're teaching them how to organize into smaller decentralized cells outside the traditional militia hierarchies that they've always used to make the network more resilient and less vulnerable to decapitation strikes. They're describing it as strategic integration in Iran. So they're trying to rewire because they want to continue to fight for Islamic supremacy all over the region and all over the globe and harden themselves against the ability of the West to fight against them. Another headline, Iran's mysterious ruler signals a hard line on Trump with new leadership. Evidently, according to our intelligence guys, Weird Beer Jr. is still alive, badly injured, but he's still wasting oxygen by breathing. But he has, to the extent that he's in charge, he has appointed absolute murderous hard asses in domestic security. So if anybody so much as suggests, hey, the U.S. has kind of a point, you will get tortured to death. They've gone harder, hardcore than the folks that machine gunned all their citizens in the streets. And finally, Trump's blockade keeps the economic pressure on Iran. That appears to be our strategy. We're going to squeeze them economically till they give. But will they give?
0: Armstrong and Getty.
3: Hey, Armstrong and Getty here. And if you're up before dawn and still at it when the sun goes down, you've got the kind of grit that made this country great.
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9: Hi, I'm Bob Pittman, Chairman and CEO of iHeartMedia. 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
1: Sad news from California. Jackie of the beloved bald eagle duo Jackie and Shadow, watched by millions on the Big Bear live feed, died about 3 weeks after being attacked by two other bald eagles and taken to a rehab facility. She raised six eaglets over the years and was believed to be 14 years old.
2: First of all, eagles don't have names. Secondly, if that's what happens in nature, that's what happens in nature. I could blame California being soft on crime for this horrific crime, but it was interesting. Katie was telling us, I think it was off the air yesterday, that the vet center where the eagle was being cared for was just so inundated by calls and people showing up that they could barely do their thing.
3: Yeah, the people were showing up not only at the center, but at the care, the people that were taking care of their homes. Wow. Somehow. They found their you know, their residents. This whole thing, I mean, it's sad, and I get it, but like you said, nature took its course.
4: Hey, Jackie, are you here? Where's Jackie?
3: Oh, jeez.
2: Again, Mr. President, coincidentally, Jackie has passed. Yeah. We need the soft-hearted and the overly emotional in humanity. I believe in balance and that sort of thing. But look, there is no crueler bitch on earth than Mother Nature. Pardon my frank terminology. A. And B, while there aren't that many bald eagles in... Where was Jackie?
3: Big Bear.
2: Big Bear. Okay,
3: Southern California.
2: Beautiful.
3: Yeah.
2: Beautiful part of Southern California. I've just been... I'm just back from Alaska, where I can report that they're like crows. There are a lot of them. A hell of a lot of them. So if eagles did what eagles do, and Jackie's dead, that's just the way it goes.
5: Let the mighty eagles soar.
2: Again, I think you missed the lead. The eagle is dead. So, and I'm sure I'll get angry emails about how insensitive I am. No, I like nature, and I understand human beings don't get to tell nature how to be nature.
3: Yeah.
2: So I'm not going to dwell on this, I promise. The whole WNBA controversy that really heated up when this Dejanay, is that her name? Dejanay Carrington pole-axed Sophie Cunningham in the head. And it was a flagrant two foul, as they say in the basketball business, which meant she got ejected. And then she went to the locker room, Ms. Carrington, and messaged out on her app of choice, hashtag white privilege, hashtag Indiana. Mm-hmm. And everybody's like, what the hell are you talking about? You practically killed this woman and you got ejected. It has nothing to do with race. Well, she has broken her silence, Katie.
3: Oh, good.
2: She said, quote, I already spoke with people who potentially will have the agency to create the change that I'm hoping comes about from not just this incident, but ones in the past that are obviously going to be coming up in the future, probably. Okay, so you talk to a bunch of woke, you know, black supremacist, white-hating people who convince you that, yes, we're working to tear down the patriarchy, blah, blah, blah. Okay, great. Oh, my God, you professional racists. And then this, one more note on the WNBA, just because I thought this was really good writing. All it took to collapse an entire sect of gender ideology was two alpha males declaring they identify as women and entering the WNBA draft. I'm going to show you the genius of what they did. The two ex-NBA players, Enes Kanter-Freedom and Royce White, didn't argue against the absurd premise that gender is fluid. That's a losing play. The better play is to enter the illusion and destroy it by taking the illusion to the logical extreme. So that's exactly what they did. They embraced the premise that gender is fluid and took it to the logical extreme by declaring for the WNBA draft. Now they are forcing liberals to face the absurdity of their own ideology. Gender ideology's core claim is that sex is irrelevant and identity is sovereign. Trans women are women. Self-ID is enough. Now the WNBA, which is in many ways a major liberal institution, faces a big dilemma. They have to either A, allow the two to enter the WNBA draft and admit women is just a feeling, and this is absurd and will destroy the product, it will just be another men's league, or B, draw a line and say they don't qualify. That concedes self-ID is not enough and biology matters. This would be a public abandonment of the progressive doctrine. Either path burns the ideology to the ground, which is hilarious. Take notes, everyone. Two dudes literally just made one of the greatest persuasion plays of the decade, which, by the way, the Armstrong and Getty Show has been calling for years. We've been asking somebody to do this, and they have perhaps not answered our call, but they've answered the obvious call, and I could not be more delighted.
3: To quote you from our group chat, Christmas has come early.
2: Yeah. Oh, yeah. I'm so excited about this. Let's bingo, bango, bango, a couple other stories. This is unbelievable. The Wall Street Journal, often their reportage is liberal because they hire these yahoos from the Columbia School of Journalism, these 26-year-olds who are steeped and indoctrinated and the rest of it. And they probably try to straighten them out a little, but you get crap like this. And this is actually, it's a really good, it's an important article. It's about when Trump declared last month that U.S. elections were vulnerable, claiming that 250,000 non-citizens were registered to vote. A day later, Department of Homeland Security said the striking number actually just covered four states. And you probably heard this. New Jersey Governor Mikey Sherrill knew her state had a problem because of what she called a glitch in the motor voter mechanism, where when you register to vote, or to drive rather, to get a license, you're automatically registered to vote. But you have to check a box, am I a citizen or not? And she claims, and this may well be true, that the software registered people to vote whether they were citizens or not. And even if you selected no, it would register you to vote anyway, even though you're not supposed to. The number of those who voted was relatively small, say these reporterettes, and I think it's one dude in the Wall Street Journal. And I only point out their sex because women are undeniably, in terms of percentages, more progressive than men. So whenever I see and maybe this makes me a bad person, but whenever I see a byline that has three women writing on it, I think, oh, there's a good chance it's going to be kind of progressive. But, and if it's not, it's not. And I admit so, but this is. So you remember how there's no voter fraud and there are no foreigners on the rolls and we don't have to worry about it? Well, for instance, in New Jersey, the governor has admitted there are a little under 7,000 non-citizens registered just in the space of a year. 7,000, but only about 400 voted. Okay, so now we're up to John Stewart, who is very smug about this point, as were lots of progressive commentators. So there are hundreds who voted just in New Jersey. And I don't know this to be true. There are sources in the administration who think the numbers are higher, both the non-citizens and who voted. But even if we were to take Mikey Sherrill at her word, almost 7,000 registered and 400 or so who voted, that's a hell of a long way from voter fraud. Is practically, it's incredibly rare in America, which we've been told over and over and over again. The DHS went on to name New Jersey, Nevada, Pennsylvania, and California as the states Trump alleged in his address to have 250,000 non-citizens on their voting roll. The states have responded to the DHS saying the agency has provided no methodology, proof, or details they can use to verify its claim. State officials also say that without access to the full voter rolls, DHS can't make any accurate assessment of non-citizen registration, but they don't want to give that information to the feds to check because they fear that that private voter information will be misused by the federal government. The angle of this Wall Street Journal article that annoyed me so much is they think the DHS doing this is going to hurt people's faith in elections, and that they're casting doubt on these states, and gosh, they can't be trusted with the voter rolls. And says Francisco Aguilar, the Democratic Secretary of State in Nevada, quote, "I feel like I'm in a UFC chokehold. Everything we have to do has to be perfect." Like, not have non-citizens on the rolls. If they're on the rolls, kick them off and don't let them vote. It's unbelievable. And motor voter has been the law in California. Effortless voter registration of one form or another has been the law for a very, very long time. But there's been no mechanism to check the validity of the people, or at least none that they've used. So it'll be really interesting to see how this hashes out. This is a perfect example of, I wish Trump would stop doing stupid stuff so he could do the really, really smart stuff. Like, look, folks, we've had tens of millions of people come into this country, many of them illegally. A lot of states have practically no barrier to register for the vote. We probably ought to take a look at our voter rolls. I mean, that's not a belligerent thing to say. That's not a racist thing to say. It's not even a conservative thing to say. It's just a sane thing to say. And if the Trump administration is making these states fess up like Mikey Sherrill in New Jersey, good. Not good. Great. All right, Katie, you're a new mom.
3: Mm-hmm.
2: These are two closely related stories.
3: Okay.
2: Headline number one, University of Michigan drops first semester grades. First semester in college, you will get no grades. It's just pass-fail to curb mental health crisis.
3: Oh, for the love.
2: The pilot program aims to ease pressure on freshmen and help them adjust to the demands of college.
3: How does that help them adjust to the demands of college? That's doing the opposite, isn't it?
2: Well, they are arguing that you ease them in. Because they're in a new place. They've not been in college. They got a roommate. They got the professors. They're not used to it. They're stressed. They're scared. They're anxious. And we can't give them grades or they'd freak out.
3: Does the real world ease us in? No.
2: Well, see, that's the thing. And that's one of the aspects of progressivism that I don't understand. Although, well, I'm going to get to the second closely related story in a second. This is the mental health crisis isn't the disease, though. It's the symptom of the disease. And everybody's arguing about the symptom and treating the symptom. I mean, they're putting essentially a little hydrocortisone on the idea that the kids, and they're all, most of them are legally adults, although if you know many 18-year-olds, They're just putting a salve on the symptom and ignoring the disease, which is that our 18-year-olds get to college not able to absorb a B if they get a B.
3: Yeah.
2: And that, I mean, that is a hothouse flower. That is a veal calf. And Katie, long before you joined the show, I tried to get going the notion that we're raising a nation of veal calves. And I was right, and I continue to be right, and I'm an activist against it. But we have a serious problem. Here's your related story. And it takes the right angle on this story in the New York Times. Oh. Should letting children play alone outside be a crime? Some parents have been surprised to find themselves in the legal system's crosshairs. And they, of course, open with an individual gal and her husband who let their son, their six-year-old son, ride his scooter to the playground that's like right over there.
3: Okay.
2: And ride back on his scooter. Well, some gal saw this kid doing that, stopped him, questioned him, followed him in the car, and then reported him to the County Division of Family and Children's Services. This is, I think, in Georgia.
3: Wait, reported him for on what ground?
2: Yeah, it's in the Atlanta area. Let's see, the official inadequate supervision for a child. Child neglect, essentially. And these parents who believe in free range parenting, which I do and did when I was raising my kids, are just aghast. They're astounded. And the case manager explained that a complaint had been filed that she would need to inspect their home and interview their son at school. And the case manager actually said to them, when we were growing up, our parents would be like, oh, you know, go ahead, it's fine. But now he would have to be like 13 to scooter himself to the park that's right around the corner. And Mr. Pleasance, that's their name, said, 13, is that the law? Quite sensible. And the case manager said, I mean, they're going to consider that inadequate supervision for him to go completely by himself because anything could happen, right? He's extremely vulnerable at that age. Okay. We need to take a break. We'll be back in a second. We're going to make the obvious tie between those two stories and give you a little bit of good news on that front. Oh, so
3: thank God.
2: Stay here.
0: Armstrong.
2: It's shocking. In the United States, there's a break-in every 26 seconds. 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
41: Wowie wow wow, Mr. Morrow.
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41: 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Very hot heat. 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
42: 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Amazing Moro has always been owned right here in Houston. 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
41: Why would I go anyplace else than Houston?
42: Good question, fella.
41: If the hot heat is getting you down, schedule now at
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1: It's a big year in the Big 12 for Coach Fritz and the boys. 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
1: I took my younger daughter, the Coffee Achiever, as we call her. That was an old, old ad campaign. But I took her to the University of Michigan to do a campus visit. We hit a couple of Midwestern universities. She was curious about them. And the University of Michigan is an elite, elite, elite university. Even when we were there, they had all sorts of woke nonsense everywhere. And I was like, oh, my God, it's worse than I'd heard. And this was years ago. They announced the other day that they were canceling all grades for the first semester of college for all kids in all majors because the kids were freaking out. They're having a mental health crisis. They couldn't take being graded in college, which it would be very easy to just mock the little snowflakes, and I'll mock them a little bit, but they didn't raise themselves, as Jack famously always says. The idea that you were so fragile you couldn't take grades your first semester at college is hilarious to me, because I remember my first semester at college quite vividly and how much fun and how wild it was and how, the classes were interesting. The work was hard, but the idea that you shouldn't grade me because I can't take it. I mean, it's like trying to explain to me how it would work if there was no gravity. I just can't even understand it. And as Katie and I were just discussing, the New York Times of all places has an article entitled "Should Letting Children Play Alone Outside Be a Crime?" And it goes into some specifics about some folks who have gotten busted, quote unquote, not arrested per se, but investigated by their local child protective services for child neglect, for letting their kid go to the park. Sometimes it's a 6-year-old, sometimes an 8-year-old, sometimes a 12-year-old. But here's the somewhat good news. More and more people and states are waking up to what we've done to our children by constantly supervising them and managing them. 13 states have either created new, less restrictive child neglect laws or amended existing ones. And there's a bipartisan federal bill, the Promoting Childhood Independence and Resilience Act, which was introduced in the House of Representatives in May. That's 13 states. We have a long, long, long way to go. And they get into the history of how this trend started. There's two forces, fear and control. Fear with the kids' pictures on milk cartons and one or two really high profile cases, even though stranger child abduction is incredibly rare, incredibly rare. Plus this need to control our kids to get them ready for what we see as an increasingly competitive society. They've got to be in organized activities all the time, or else they're not going to get the scholarship. They're not going to go to college where they can't take getting a grade, etc. It's a crazy trend and a terrible one. More on that. Lots of good stuff in hour 4.
0: Armstrong and Getty.

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0: 1969, it was the first ever...
1: Far out, man.
0: ZZ Top song. It was their first single.
1: Okay.
0: It wasn't on an album. It was just a thing they recorded. It didn't chart. Hardly anyone even heard it. It's called Salt Lick.
1: Salt Lick, yeah. Is that the Salt Lick Trail?
0: I don't know.
1: Yeah.
0: I just found out this song existed a few minutes ago.
1: Right. And a lot of people just found out right after you found out.
0: And this song has an organist.
1: Ooh. That they didn't have an organist in ZZ Top.
0: And the drummer was not Frank Beard. It was a guy named Dan Mitchell.
1: Is that even legal?
0: I know. And some
1: I don't think so.
0: And backup vocals by someone named James Lewin. Who are these people? That's not... Huh. It's not the ZZ Top I know.
1: Hell no.
0: It actually is the same band here.
1: But it is ZZ Top. And if you just woke up or just joined us, then the reason is we found out this morning Frank Beard's having some health issues. And so we were wishing them the best of luck dealing with that. He didn't give us any details. And I guess it's really none of our business unless he wants us to know.
0: Well, I want to know.
1: I know you want to know. The former ruler of Syria...
0: Bashar Assad.
1: You've heard of Bashar, yeah.
0: No.
1: Has been sentenced to death for war crimes. He wasn't there, though. I don't know where he is, but he's trying to stay away from the people that want to sentence him to death. That's probably best that he is in absentia.
0: I would tell you, if someone...
1: I thought you didn't know where he was.
0: If someone... No, that means they don't know where he was absent from the trial, Billy Ed.
1: You sure about that?
0: Yeah, absent. Yeah, that's what that means.
1: Okay.
0: Yeah, it's like posthumously. It means they sentenced him after, even though he was dead. He's not dead, by the way. I don't want to confuse you.
1: They just want him dead.
0: But yeah. To answer your question, Bashar Assad is, not surprisingly, in Moscow.
1: Uh-huh.
0: He fled Syria December 2024 as rebel forces advanced on Damascus and toppled his regime, ending 5 decades of the Assad family rule. He and members of his family were granted asylum in Russia and have remained there in exile, where they are ordering Russian food on Uber Eats.
1: I'm sure it's nice compared to either prison or death.
0: Yeah. Sure.
1: But
0: or yeah. Absentia.
1: But it's still Russian food. Huh? Yeah, you got to take your chances on that. You got to roll the dice. I could die if I stay here, but I have to eat Russian food if I go there.
0: It's one of the biggest countries in the world, but you never see a Russian food restaurant.
1: Not so much.
0: We've got everything around here. We live in the most diverse city in America. For better or worse, we've got a restaurant of almost every variety. There's even a Venezuelan restaurant. I can't think of a Russian restaurant anywhere around here.
1: I don't know of one. Perhaps you can get a Russian dish or two at some other restaurant. And I'm not sure. And is that Somalian restaurant still open? It's way out on Westheimer.
0: Yeah, they've got an Afghanistan bakery over there. I drove past it the other day. I was like, I must be in the wrong neighborhood.
1: Listen, why didn't you just pull in and get yourself some baked goods?
0: Because I didn't want to blow up.
1: Oh, that whole thing again, huh?
0: Listen to this. There's a place out in the suburbs called Holy Crepe Russian Bistro.
1: Okay.
0: That's pretty funny.
1: There it is.
0: So Russians eat crepes? I thought that was a French thing.
1: More so, yes. But it's probably thought it was a cool name.
0: There's a restaurant called Ukrainian Kitchen. Does that count as Russian food, or are they trying
1: to? Technically, it kind of does. Yeah. Mm. Maybe they're at war with the Russian place.
0: Mm.
1: You never know.
0: Yeah. Anyway, Bashar Assad's in Moscow. That's where he is.
1: Yeah. A little closer to home, Representative Lauren Boebert's got a little family issue.
0: Yeah.
1: Her son, Tyler, who's 21, has been arrested on child sexual exploitation charges. Sexual exploitation. What's that tell you exactly?
0: That sounds like some pederast stuff.
1: Well, what did he do? When arrested on child rape or assault, it was... exploitation.
0: Well, they just have weird ways of explaining.
1: They really do.
0: In each state. It's not good. We'll start off with that. He's 21. He's practically a kid himself, but still, what he did was not appropriate. What he purportedly did, we don't know.
1: Yeah. And did he do it when he was 21, or did he do it when he was a child as well?
0: The charges are linked to a 2024 video of Tyler Boebert, allegedly recorded with a 17-year-old.
1: So he was 19, she was 17. Probably doesn't seem like that should have been an issue, huh?
0: He was 18, it says.
1: Well, it was 2 years ago, and he's 21. That's all I know.
0: No, I mean, it must have been earlier in the year.
1: Yeah.
0: It says here, the charges are linked to a 2024 video Tyler Boebert allegedly recorded with a 17-year-old, according to an affidavit in support of an arrest warrant. He was 18 at the time.
1: Okay, so now she's 20, and he's 21.
0: Well, you ought not.
1: Is that a problem?
0: Yeah, don't make sex tapes. That's my advice, because you never know.
1: You never know
0: where you're going to be,
1: but
0: what's going to happen.
1: Don't you? I mean, you can kind of predict what's going to happen sooner or later. Somebody's going to get mad at somebody. Somebody's going to want revenge for something, and then that's out there.
0: Yeah.
1: Whether you wanted it out there or not.
0: Yeah, it's not a good idea. One way to not get doxxed or have your, be a victim of revenge porn would be don't make a sex tape.
1: There you go. You should probably put that on a t-shirt or something. Don't make sex tape.
0: Mm.
1: You can do that, you know.
0: Yeah.
1: You see that new t-shirt that people are just, you know, they're going crazy over. I like this one right here. It says, racist? I prefer statistics enthusiast. Because, you know, statistics are racist. We've been told that.
0: Statistics are so racist.
1: Well, that's the worst kind of racism there is, except for the WNBA kind. This WNBA is turning into prison ball, y'all. You ever see prison ball?
0: He said the word ball three times. Do I hit the sports intro?
1: Yep, you have to do it.
0: Yeah, I guess so.
1: Oh, is it sports time, huh?
0: Sports! It's Walton and Johnson Sports Report.
1: Sports pretty much dominates our life all day, every day, does it not?
2: No.
1: But some of us.
2: Not, I don't think.
0: Well, as long as it's...
1: Well, it's the most important thing there is.
0: Football and baseball, I care about that, you know?
1: Sports. Brought to you by MyPillow. I slapped on some, I didn't, but I got some new sheets from MyPillow and had somebody slap them up on the bed. Oh, that was nice.
0: Slap them up, ripping them up.
1: Slap them up, slip it up, flap it up, rub it down.
0: Ah, okay. Move to the jacuzzi, right?
2: Naturally.
0: Promo code WJ.
1: Don't climb up in my bed while you're still wet from the jacuzzi, all right?
0: I don't think I'm going to
1: want them sheets.
0: I'm not going to be getting in your bed when I'm bone dry.
1: That's exactly right.
0: All right, where are we going? The WNBA?
1: Oh, yeah. Well, I'm just saying the WNBA is turned into, like, prison ball. Not murder ball. That's where they play in the wheelchairs. If they keep attacking Sophie like they did with Dejanay, she gonna need a wheelchair one of these days.
0: All right, I have two questions. Number one, Dejanay is a basketball player, not a sauce for chicken nuggets, right?
1: It can be both.
0: Okay, number two, when you say prison ball, is it racist like when I say it?
1: Oh, no, not when I say it.
0: Oh, but no. But what about when I say it?
1: That's white privilege.
0: Oh, okay.
1: And you don't want that.
0: Got it, all right.
1: Yeah, you know, Dejanay said she got set with a flagrant two, and was supposed to be ejected from the game, although I think she'd come and go whenever she want to, because ain't nobody actually enforcing the rules.
0: She gave Sophie Cunningham a bloody lip.
1: Yeah, she reached around and gave her, you know, one of them forearm shivers like they used to do in the World Wrestling Federation.
0: Usually you hear about a gay athlete doing a reach around. It's not what you're talking.
2: Yeah. Different kind altogether.
0: Right, exactly.
2: Yeah, don't punch when you do the reach around.
0: Cunningham hit the floor and Dejanay marches to the locker room and immediately posts white privilege on social media on Threads. So the good news is nobody saw it.
2: Right, yeah.
1: Now, since she posts a white privilege, everybody said, oh, that's the only reason they gave her any kind of a foul is because it was on a white girl. So naturally, she had to get a foul and toss out the game. Then later, they asked her to explain that, and she tried to explain it.
0: She walked it back. She's like, I never said it was about Sophie.
1: She never did.
0: No.
1: But it was a terrible explanation, and nobody bought a word of it.
0: Well, obviously, it was about Sophie. It happened like 5 seconds after she got into trouble.
2: Exactly.
0: Cunningham shrugged it off, basically said she's just trying to get attention, points out she herself got ejected last year, no race card needed. And everybody said, no, race card.
2: Definitely. We need the race card.
0: Even the NBA, WNBA commissioners are saying this is helping the sport, the race war, the straight versus gay, black versus white.
1: Man versus woman. Yeah, all that. Because that dude, Enos, he's still talking about, and I know he playing. You know he playing us. Everybody get played, but it's attention getting and it's working. I think he's having a good time with it. He wanna sign up for the lady basketball.
0: Have you ever noticed this thing about Brittany Griner? look at this photo of her throat. Look at right here on her neck. What's that?
2: That's a man's throat, baby.
0: What is that? That is called an Adam's apple. Brittany Griner, not only does Brittany Griner have an Adam's apple, it's a huge Adam's apple.
2: Oh, yeah.
0: How have I never noticed it before?
2: And he has played, you know, topless, if you know, use the term like a woman would use. But there's plenty of pictures of him playing street ball without a shirt on, like a man. Well, look, there's a picture of him now.
0: Yeah, Brittany Griner's a dude.
2: Of course he is.
0: I'm fully convinced.
2: Mm-mm-mm.
0: No question about it. Look at those biceps on Brittany. She's got some guns. He's got some guns, I mean.
2: Yeah.
0: Yeah. Well.
3: Anyway, that's sports.
2: That's all of it? That's everything?
0: Real quick, without looking, what team is DeJounay on and which team is Sophie Cunningham on?
3: Yeah, different teams.
0: Yeah, good point. Yeah.
4: I am a big, strong believer that size doesn't matter at all.
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0: right, this is cool. Robin Hood Studio, home of the original ZZ Top album, still in Tyler, Texas.
1: Okay.
0: Right where it's always been. It's in a house. It's in an old house, very discreet looking. And it is, I don't mean to dox the guy on the air here.
1: But?
0: Well, it's right where Sunnybrook Drive meets Earl Campbell Parkway.
1: Sounds lovely, doesn't it?
0: Yeah, isn't that cool?
1: I've been over that way. Well, you know, the hospital's, I was on the way to the hospital and had to go see somebody up there, got hurt, and I went right down that road.
0: Boy, I'll tell you, the west side of Tyler, Texas is really nice. Or is it the south, the north side? The north side of Tyler, Texas
2: it's
0: is
2: probably
0: really,
2: not the south side.
0: It's not what
2: you know how the south side always turns out.
0: I just remember one side of town was really nice.
1: Yeah.
0: And the other side of the town was pronounced Tyla.
1: Oh, okay. Yeah. I did not know that.
0: Yeah.
1: I hadn't been up there in a while. It's been years, I guess, since I got up that way.
0: Anyway, pray for our buddy Frank Beard today.
3: He's having health issues.
0: Yeah.
3: Yeah. We don't know what kind, or we would have told you by now.
0: Yeah, we don't know, but it doesn't matter. Any kind of health issue, he's a national treasure.
1: There you go.
0: One of the coolest blues drummers on earth. We hope he gets better soon.
3: And pray for the people of Columbia. I think the death toll I saw now is up to 132, still rising very rapidly. There was a big old 7.4 earthquake that pummeled Columbia. Many of the towns and villages there along the way. Many people killed, buildings, homes crumbling, and they're afraid, you know, obviously still trying to rescue people that are trapped underneath. Not less than 2 months ago, Venezuela had the largest earthquake to hit that country in more than 100 years. They said this Columbia quake overnight yesterday, strongest ever in Colombia, and pair that along with all the volcanoes that are going off everywhere. Multiple volcanoes erupting just in the last 2 weeks. Actually, in the last 2 days, we've had volcanic activity in Mexico, Colombia, Italy, Japan, Guatemala, and Indonesia. Okay. That's a lot going on.
0: So
3: the world has decided it's going to kick us off the planet.
0: Climate change. Right?
3: Yeah, it's bound to be climate change.
0: Two things about that real quick. Number one, did you know when Hurricane Harvey happened, there was, at the same time, there was an eclipse up in Austin, Texas? Did you know that?
3: I do kind of remember that.
0: Isn't that interesting?
3: And did you know there's an eclipse coming?
0: Yeah, that's how this came up yesterday at the gym. I left.
3: I don't think we're supposed to be able to see it from here, but in Europe.
0: North Canada, they say.
3: You got to be up high. Europe's up higher.
0: Yeah.
3: You'll be able to see it. So I wouldn't travel for it, but some people do.
0: All right, another thing. Do you remember when AOC said the world had 12 years left and we were all going to die and that was going to be the end of it?
1: Boy, I sure do.
0: But now she's freezing her eggs.
1: Hmm.
0: Now, I don't have an issue with freezing eggs.
1: I understand.
0: I know there are some conservatives that are shaming her for that. I am pronatalist. If you got to do IVF, freeze your eggs, whatever,
2: yeah,
0: we should encourage Americans to procreate. I think it's great.
2: You doubting the veracity of her claim then that we'll all be dead in 12 years.
0: Well, if she thought we were all going to be dead and she's freezing her eggs.
1: What was the point of?
2: Obviously, she's sending them to the moon. You know, freeze the eggs. Send them to the moon, and then when the time is right, you know, the moon people at the base up there, they will thaw her eggs out and, you know, do whatever they need to do to give it, you know, what for. And next thing you know, new little Kim Kardashian's popping up left and right all over the planet, all over the moon anyway.
0: Aha!
3: Will the
0: socialist in space.
3: will the Earth just be a darkened husk? That they'll be able to see from the moon off in the distance and go, look, we used to live there once.
0: Well, when they live on the moon, will they look down at Earth and go, that's where all the capitalism was.
3: Yeah. Yeah.
0: And then they'll spit up into the sky.
3: The reason we were able to get to the moon, thanks to capitalism.
0: Damn.
3: Do you think communism is going to get us to the moon?
0: No.
3: No.
0: No, absolutely not.
3: Maybe just the leaders.
0: You know damn well what's coming next. Marxism in space. It's going to be disgusting. Ugh. Well, at least REM can write a song about it.
3: Oh, and they will.
0: Yeah. Probably. I don't know.
1: Somebody sent us an email about the dumbasses in Yellowstone, what they call the Turons. the tourist morons. Now, I saw this story this morning, too, and I thought, well, boy, this fits right in with the buffalo and all the other stories. But this is a 10-year-old story. Back in 2016, allegedly, some dumbass was skipping along down the path at Yellowstone and decided he wanted to see just how hot the hot spring was. So he got off the little trail.
0: I don't recommend it.
1: And he was just going to stick his finger, in the hot water, because it says, extremely hot. And, of course, dumbasses have to touch the stove at least once before the... So he leaned over, sticks finger in the hot spring, and I guess that little crust of earth that he was squatting on, real thin and crumbly.
0: Terrible idea.
1: And he fell into the hot spring and dissolved. Oh, gross.
0: Not really too surprising.
1: Not too much at all. But it was, again, 10 years ago. I'm not even sure there's people around that remember that guy anymore.
0: Well, you do. You just told everybody.
1: I just read about it today. Yeah. But he wasn't no friend of mine.
0: What a way to go. I always wonder.
1: Dissolved.
0: Yeah. Ugh. It sounds terrible, but then would you rather do that or slowly die of cancer,
1: Good question.
0: Yeah.
1: I think not dissolving. I still don't want to dissolve in a hot spring or acid or whatever.
0: I'm going to tip my hat today to the owners of Sweet Zoe Mediterranean Restaurant in Casper, Wyoming. They just got hit by the world's dumbest criminals. A family of four, mom, dad, two teens, ordered the works. Appetizers, drinks, entrees, desserts. Now, in Casper, Wyoming, $130, that's a lot of money to spend on kebabs and baklava.
1: I bet it is.
0: Then, in a perfect synchronized movement of stupidity, they all stood up at the same exact time, walked to the door, and sprinted to their car without paying.
1: Just fun prank.
0: Well, the owner, Zoe, had already been burned once in 2024 by a different group of five Dine and Dashers. She called the cops that time. Nothing happened. So this round, she skipped the useless paperwork and went straight to Facebook, posted the family's photos, and told the whole town what they'd done. The locals cheered, most of them at least, make sure their photos are plastered everywhere so they could be banned from everything. One regular even offered to cover half the bill out of pure solidarity. A few pearl clutchers worried about the kids being in the photo, but then again, they were in on the stupor as well.
1: That's right.
0: And apparently, the Casper Police Department issued the usual social media isn't the best first step lecture. But the owner's position is simple. These people came in intending to steal, and the cops didn't help last time. The cheapskates still haven't been caught. Zoe is left shaking her head. You come in and order this much food and just leave without paying? Who are these people?
1: They're just so rude.
0: Yeah.
1: Can't believe it.
0: $130. Maybe we could help them.

0: Today is Middle Child Day, and as you know, everyone always forgets about Middle Child Day.
1: Yeah, they do. I totally forgot all about it.
0: Sorry, middle child.
1: That's how it goes.
0: We did not get you a cake.
1: Good news is we are here to report a great victory for America today. Yesterday in the primaries, Thanksgiving won. Let's hear it for Thanksgiving. It's hanging in there by a thread, but it's still hanging in there.
0: So what Steve's saying is in that Wisconsin gubernatorial primary, the wacky woman who thinks that we should cancel Thanksgiving because it's problematic and colonial to colonialism and all the other weird opinions she had about America, hates football, that sort of thing. She lost.
1: What was her name?
0: Francesca Hong.
1: You said it so, I don't know, American.
0: You remember she's in that video we watched?
1: How do you pronounce it in her country?
0: Well, is she from South Korea? Is that where she's from?
1: I don't know, but I don't know how do they say it over there.
0: There's only one word in Korean that I say with the proper accent, and that's the capital of North Korea.
1: He's not going to do a
0: Pyongyang!
1: Well, what about Francesca Hong?
0: That's where I'm confused.
1: I don't know.
0: Francesca is obviously a Western name. Mm. Do you say it like a...
1: Oh, you have to. Yeah, I think you have to.
0: All right, so she lost. Bittersweet. Because let's face it.
1: Thanksgiving's popular. Yep. She just found out that the hard way, I guess.
0: It's not where I'm going with this.
1: Oh, okay.
0: In November, it wouldn't have been great to have her as an opponent.
1: Well, that's kind of what the Democrat Party was thinking. Oh, good Lord. She might actually beat our regular Democrat. That's not good.
0: Yeah.
1: And so now she's out.
0: Okay, so exciting news. A Russian hostage has been brought home. Apparently, and it's just barely making the news. I heard him briefly mention it yesterday.
1: Well, did Biden have anything to do with it, or Barack Obama? Did the Clintons have anything to do with it?
2: No, that doesn't matter.
0: No, they didn't even.
2: Doesn't count. No, Democrats not involved.
0: Yesterday, an American Marine who was jailed in 2022 was freed.
1: Hostage.
0: Well, yeah, I mean,
1: yeah,
0: it's kind of the same thing.
1: But it's more dramatic. He was held hostage for 4 years or whatever.
0: And apparently he's in dire straits. He is not in good shape right now.
1: Not good.
0: Yeah. So that's a thing. But, you know, still good news. Glad he's home. Yada, yada, yada. And anyway, Venezuelan illegal migrant accused of butchering a 68-year-old California retiree. Hmm. The judge cut him loose because obviously.
1: Well, sure.
0: Speaking of the radical candidates we're going to be seeing in November, Michigan Senate nominee Abdul El Sayed says he has an obligation to follow Sharia law until he dies.
1: You can't follow it over there in Sharia land?
0: Yeah.
1: Can he just go there and do it?
0: Yeah, exactly. He needs to do it here. Well, Detroit.
1: I know.
0: Yeah.
1: But still. Also, in election news, you won't have Mike Lindell to kick around in Congress. No, sir.
0: Boy, Fox News does not like him. They were kind of dogging on him this morning when he lost, as if to say, like, oh, good, we got a real candidate.
1: And like they still weren't taking him seriously, even though at some point he was actually ahead in the polls, but didn't work out that way. So I guess he'll be back to CEO in here pretty quick.
0: Well, yeah, you know, he's good at that.
1: Yeah.
0: But let's face it, a Republican's probably not going to win in that state anyway. Why shouldn't it have been Mike Lindell?
1: Yep.
0: Speaking of Muslims, Mayor Mamdani's wife will not be taking the New York Police Department to war-torn Syria. Why was she going to do that in the first place?
1: Nobody could figure that out, but it's not a good idea.
0: Mayor Mamdani's red-faced walk back after the NYPD publicly refused to send the police to Syria. So his wife could not on a diplomatic mission, not there to do humanitarian work. She just wanted to go visit some people, and she wanted to take a bunch of cops to protect her.
1: That's how you do it, right? No.
0: And the governor of New York, Kathy Hochul, trying to distance herself from that luxury home tax New York City.
1: Mom-dommy business.
0: Not a big fan of it. A Biden-era DEI rule gags realtors from telling homebuyers about crime and school. Isn't that amazing? You buy a new, they're like, no, it's great. The schools are great. There's no crime issue. You move in, you're like, the school is abysmal. The crime's out of control. Why didn't you tell me? Oh, DEI quotas prevent us from telling you about what those people are up to.
1: Yeah, those people?
0: Which people? You know the ones.
1: Also in election news, I wasn't aware that Michelle Tafoya had thrown her formerly sporty cap into the ring of politics. Do you know who she is?
0: Tell us.
1: Michelle Tafoya used to be one of the sideline reporters for, I don't know, Fox or...
0: Fox Sports.
1: You know, one of them, yeah.
0: Yeah, I kind of remember that name.
1: That name, you know, struck a nerve with me. I remember hearing or seeing her a lot.
0: Republican? Well,
1: apparently, yeah.
0: Because obviously she's attractive. Why would she be a Democrat?
1: Exactly. And apparently she's doing well. She won whatever it is she was running for.
0: So she's the nominee.
1: Yeah.
0: That's great.
1: Michelle Tafoya in a runoff with somebody.
0: Yeah. And speaking of getting new jobs, if you're interested in being AOC's boyfriend, apparently there's an opening there.
1: Wait, what? There's an opening?
0: Yeah, there's a huge gaping opening in AOC's bed right now.
1: I'm
0: because
1: not sure if you realize it, Kenny, but that could have been taken the wrong way if someone with a... you know, with a dirty mind might have been listening. Although I don't think we have any of those kind of listeners.
0: I don't understand what you mean. I'm just saying there's a big hole to fill in her life because she doesn't have a boyfriend. That's why she was freezing her eggs. What are you implying?
1: We'll talk off the air for just a moment.
3: Yeah. What am I going to do? Make a big announcement?
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8: Seeing red on our traffic map already. A couple of slow spots this morning on the Southwest Freeway northbound between Chimney Rock and the West Loop. It's roadworks. Only one lane is getting through. On 288, it's an accident southbound at the South Sam. I'm Christina Cruz in the 24-hour traffic center.
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0: I guess it's day six of Tupperware Gate.
1: Oh, this just goes on forever. There's no way to redeem themselves at this point.
0: We assume it was Friday. Billy Ed said he saw it Friday.
1: Yeah, but
0: sometime at the beginning of the weekend, somebody left some dirty marinara soaking Tupperware in the sink. And still there.
1: Yeah. Doesn't even look like it's been moved around at all.
0: No.
1: It's just sitting in that corner, kind of sad and lonely.
0: Nobody wants to touch it. Nobody wants to be a part of that. The shame, the disgrace, the horror that is that Tupperware.
1: We got one of those little soapy sponges on a stick.
0: Sure.
1: I'm surprised people haven't at least poked around at it a little bit, just, you know, to see what's going on there.
0: In a way, that Tupperware kind of represents a lot of problems we're having right now in America.
1: Doesn't it ever?
0: You know, the affordability crisis and inflation, the Iran war.
1: The illegal alien invasion.
0: Sure.
1: Well, I mean, kind of like an illegal alien in the sink.
0: That's right, yeah.
1: Stayed longer than it should have.
0: Yeah, and what's its name? Hablo or Juan or who?
1: Something like that.
0: Something there, just sitting there in the sink.
1: Who can say?
0: Who could say? Ubiku, whatever its name is. It's not getting deported. ICE ain't coming for that thing. There's too many activists getting in the way.
1: Amen.
0: Too many people that don't care about feeding that little orphan.
1: Oh, no.
0: I know. You just see it sitting there with its big eyes staring up at you asking, please love me, but nobody does.
1: No. It's too late now.
0: And isn't that America? Isn't that dirty Tupperware America, Steve?
1: It is today, sadly.
0: I know.
1: Yep.
0: Yep. We can't do anything about it. We're not going to change the world. I'm not going to pick up that Tupperware.
1: No. The only thing we could do about it was actually go touch that with something, and we're not doing that.
0: Yeah, it's not my Tupperware. Gross.
1: Mm-hmm.
0: That's someone else's problem.
1: You know, what we're doing is we're teaching somebody a valuable lesson. We just don't know who, and we're not sure when they're actually going to get the lesson.
0: Well, whoever did it, let them worry about
1: it. Yeah.
0: They probably don't even listen to this show because they're on a different show down the hall, so they don't even know we're shaming them.
1: Slobs. Every one of them.
0: Just disgusting. Probably some guy who wears soccer shorts and a dirty t-shirt for his overnight radio gig.
1: Well, you've described half the employees down the hall, though.
0: Isn't most of those shifts, aren't they? Aren't most of those shifts pre-recorded? Why are you still doing this live?
1: Good point.
0: I think you're choosing to be antisocial. I think you like living in the shadows late at night, eating from a 7-Eleven snack bar, you filthy mongrel.
1: Like you wouldn't if something were out here today right now.
0: Well, that's
1: you'd eat it.
0: I wouldn't choose that life.
1: No, but yeah. I've seen you eat.
0: I eat at the 5 a.m. bagel bar like
1: that's
0: a normal
1: right.
0: person.
1: Yeah. Well, it is 5 a.m. still. I mean, 5-ish. It's not 6 yet.
0: I don't want to eat overnight food that's been sitting for hours. I eat convenient early morning to-go food like the good little cog that I am.
1: That way you can fill up on microplastics.
0: That's right.
1: Ah, it does a body good.
0: Steve, do you like statistics? Are you a
1: Oh, I love statistics.
0: I was just looking at some statistics.
1: I hated
0: here.
1: When I found out that they were racist. I still kind of like them, but I just keep it to myself now.
0: It is uncomfortable.
1: Yeah.
0: Nate Silvers, are you familiar with this guy?
1: Yeah, he likes to predict political races and that sort of thing.
0: There's not a lot of famous statisticians in America, but he's one of them.
1: What's his track record? Has he made some good predictions in the past?
0: Well, let's take a look back on the predictions of yesteryear. The year was 2016. Nate Silvers predicted that Hillary Clinton had a 72% chance of defeating Donald Trump.
1: Okay.
0: Now, about I don't know if you're aware of this or not, but she did not win that race.
1: No, I'm very aware, yeah.
0: In Ferguson, Missouri, earlier this summer, they were getting ready for the Missouri primaries. Nate Silvers predicted another similar number, 70% chance former, now disgraced DSA candidate, Cori Bush, would take back the seat she lost 2 years ago.
1: Wow. Okay, so.
0: She did not.
1: Swing and a miss.
0: She did not take that back. Well, anyway, Nate Silver's back. Silver Bulletin's Texas Senate forecast win probability says James Tallarico has a 63% chance of defeating Ken Paxton.
1: Okay. I like it.
0: And this has really rocked the... A lot of people think this is a surefire sign. We know who's going to win. And they're right.
1: I'd like to think so, too.
0: But yeah. It's not
1: who he thinks is.
0: Look, never take anything for granted. Ken Pax is going to have a tough time. Ken Pax is having a hard time getting money right now. In the meantime, James Tallarico is running political ads on TV in Washington State, Oregon, California.
1: Right. What's that about? He's just running in Texas.
0: Well, he could get money from them.
1: Yeah.
0: James Tallarico is getting money from them.
1: Wasn't there a very ornery or stubborn Republican spending all of the Republican money during his primary?
0: $100 million John Cornyn spent from both his own campaign coffer and from the National Senate Republicans Committee.
1: That sounds about right.
0: None of those people are doing anything to help Ken Paxton right now.
1: No.
0: And it's not because he's a boring guy at a cocktail party. They don't like him because he sued every sacred institution in America. He's one of the only attorney generals to go after Big Pharma, Silicon Valley. He sued every federal department when Joe Biden was in charge, sued all these video game companies for treating little kids like a commodity. And the next thing you know, here we are. Ken Paxton is clearly the underdog in a deep red state where he's deeply popular.
1: Well, this sudden boost in confidence that he got from this Nate Silver guy, that has to go a long way.
0: Probably helps a little.
1: Sure.
0: Earlier, well, I guess it'd be 1 week ago today, Ken Paxton spoke at a rally at a music venue in Houston called White Oak Music Hall. And now the local communists are staging a boycott of that venue, which is remarkable because it's one of the only locally owned independent music venues in Houston that books these upcoming alternative and indie rock bands and probably loses money on it all the time.
1: Probably. And you would think that crowd would appreciate the effort.
0: No.
1: Just the opposite.
0: They sure don't. No. Right now, they say that in the city of Houston, where that venue is located at, music venues fall under the umbrella of something called, what is it, leisure and hospitality, right? So it's restaurants, bars, entertainment venues. Places you go spend money when you have a little extra money to spend and you want to do something fun.
1: All right.
0: And in the last two quarters, Houston closed 119 restaurants, more than any other city on Earth, in America, excuse me, Earth, I have no idea. Harris County topped the entire continent. Music and entertainment venues are closing too. We've got dozens that have shut down around the state. The same venue has hosted events with Mayor Sylvester Turner and Beto O'Rourke, Colin Allred, and no shortage of Democrat judicial candidates. Doesn't matter. They can no longer exist. They let Ken Paxton go there once.
1: How dare they?
0: Now, that's what communism is, guys. No Republican ever demanded a boycott of that venue after Beto did an event there, and if they did, everyone would laugh at him.
1: Yeah. It's a building. It's a structure. It doesn't get a vote.
0: I get it. Not everybody cares about a music venue that books bands like the Black Keys, the Pixies, the Strokes, Vampire Weekend, the Flaming Lips, and Wilco. But I do, and I don't want it to close.
1: Yeah. Kenny likes that.
0: Yeah. Where else am I going to go see the Violent Femmes and, you know, and Geese? Where are you going to see Geese, Steve?
1: Well, the sky.
0: No, the band.
1: Oh, I got you.
0: Yeah.
2: You can really tell who is a morning person and who is not.
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15: 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Partly cloudy this afternoon, highs today 95.
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20: The Dems have suffered from years of cowardice. They've refused to draw a line in the sand and left themselves dependent upon the very faction it's now trying to contain. To save the party, they need to publicly disagree with the DSA on the border, on trans, and crime. Yet their party's culture, the incentives, the risk aversion makes that impossible. They treated the DSA like a junior partner rather than a rival ideology, and now they're paying the price. The Democrat Party made the mistake of adopting the left's language on everything. You know, the border, abolishing ICE, gender ideology, you can go on and on and on with those phrases, crime, defunding the police. That created a vacuum for this organized left that had the energy and the moral fervor to fill, which wasn't there with the Democrats.
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1: Yeah, tell me about it.
0: SWAT. S-W-A-T, SWAT.
2: I was wondering if y'all had the SWAT theme. That's one of the best, man.
0: Oh, hell yeah.
2: Kick it in.
0: Rhythm Heritage? You better believe I've got this on my playlist. I even know this band's called Rhythm Heritage.
2: I still don't know that.
0: Most people don't.
2: No?
0: I don't even know that if they know that they recorded it.
2: No, that's SWAT, man.
0: Most of the people that were in Rhythm Heritage don't even remember being in the band.
2: And the radio talk you were talking about, that was a 1 out of 12, See the Man, Code 3? Is that... That's the kind of stuff we're talking about?
0: That's exactly
2: yeah,
0: right.
2: Yeah, I like that, too. That's good stuff.
0: 1 out of 12.
2: 1 out of 12. See the man. 1 out of code 3. Over.
0: Youths with knives and chains,
2: yeah,
0: if I'm not
2: mistaken.
0: Yeah,
2: we got some youths out there.
0: Yeah,
2: code 3 means lights and sirens, by the way.
0: Right, that's exactly.
2: It's full out. Get there.
0: So be careful, kids, because they are on the mend. I think I might have that version here.
1: Sounds like a horror movie when it first opens.
0: I have too many versions of this in the computer. It's my own bad. It's my own fault.
2: That's on you, man.
0: For loving that theme song too much.
1: 1 out of 12. Wants and warrants.
3: 1 out of 12. A 415 fight group.
1: Ooh, a 415.
0: Right?
2: Change of knives.
0: It's a little different than the other music, isn't it?
2: A little bit.
0: But it's got the talking.
2: 1 out of 12. See the man.
0: It's the same. It gives you the same kind of vibes, though. That's what's cool. You're all about vibes, Billy Ed.
2: Oh, you know me. Me and the vibes. Or like this. Oh, y'all like $1 billion? You know, I don't get into that Powerball lottery stuff too much, but I just saw on the news, it's getting up to be some real money now. If they didn't have a winner Monday night at $905 million, so they assume it will be over $1 billion by tonight's drawing. This is the new Powerball. It's international.
0: I know I made this point before, but you ever wonder why the people who go out and buy a lot of these tickets aren't more worried about getting hit by lightning?
2: You got to wonder about that. I mean, they obviously know the odds. They don't care about odds. They do it anyway.
0: They think it could happen to them.
2: Yeah.
0: Yesterday, this morning, we saw a video that I assume is from a golf outing yesterday. Did it rain yesterday in Ohio?
2: Probably. And
0: this guy's standing out on the course under a tree, holding his phone, filming his two buddies.
2: And it's raining just... coming right down on them. It's not like a little sprinkle or nothing. It's just coming on down, but they decided to keep playing kind of like the priest in Caddyshack.
0: Yeah.
2: Some of the best game of his life.
0: Woo-hoo! Would the good Lord interrupt the best golf game of my life?
2: Yeah, no, he was getting help.
0: Anyway, as it turns out, standing under a tree filming your friends with your iPhone while they golf in a heavy rainstorm has the exact outcome you'd expect it to have.
2: You would have thought standing in a rainstorm holding... a 4-foot metal stick would have been a bad idea, but actually being under the trees was the worst.
0: Yeah, the metal stick, not a great idea, but the tree, much worse. And he got hit by lightning. And what's weird is the durability of the iPhone. Somehow that video...
2: it's still ticking.
0: The phone survived. Was he live streaming? How did we get that video?
2: Beats me.
0: It's on the internet. You can watch it. I'll post it up at the Walton and Johnson Instagram account like I always do.
2: Everything's on the internet. I took a dump last night. It's probably on the internet somewhere.
0: See, that's why I don't like everything on the internet.
2: I know. I don't think so. It's not a good idea.
0: Billy, speaking of watching stuff last night you didn't know about, how did we not know about the Patriot games?
2: I still don't know about the Patriot game. That was a movie with Mel Gibson, and he was fighting the English. You know, them Britishers?
0: No, Patriot games. No, the Patriot games is a really important youth sports competition organized by the Trump-backed Freedom 250 organization to celebrate 250 years of America.
2: And we didn't know nothing about it.
0: I didn't know anything about this till about 5 minutes before this radio segment started.
2: This is very upsetting.
0: And from the looks of it, it kind of looks like American Gladiators, but I'm sure that's not the case. I don't know. There's a video of Trump being interviewed on the floor of the Patriot Games yesterday somewhere in Ohio, and behind him there's an obstacle course that looks a lot like what, American Ninja Warrior kind of thing.
2: Uh-huh.
0: Apparently dodgeball was part of the Patriot Games and high school track and stuff, but then also this.
4: Welcome back to the 2026 Patriot Games here in Geneva, Ohio, and we are joined by President Trump. It's great to see you, Mr. President. We've seen some incredible competition here at the Patriot Games. What are your thoughts on what you've seen, the effort out of these athletes?
5: Well, number one, I love Ohio. I really love it.
1: And, yeah.
5: And these are great athletes. So many. I'm sitting next to a whole group of athletes. I can't believe how many. But they are doing fantastically well. Proud of them.

0: The Patriot Games are a key piece in celebrating America 250. When you think about what this initiative has meant to our country, what comes to mind?
1: Well, so many different things. We have the big Indy, Roger Penske's race in 2 weeks in the Capitol. They go around the Capitol, round and round at 200 miles an hour or some ridiculous speed.
2: Round and round.
3: That sounds like a lot of fun.
2: That does sound good. Boy, I tell you what, those IndyCar races and things like that, they have them in out cities. They did it in New Orleans one time, and it just tore the bottom out of every car I think they run through there. A buddy of mine's out in Vegas. There's just so much money involved in any of these IndyCar setups. You know, the city has to put out money, and the advertisers. It's just a very expensive sport, but it's cool when they go by you.
3: Billy, and you and I may not agree that culture peaked in the 90s. That's certainly what I think. But would you at least agree that we need to bring back American Gladiator?
2: I think we ought to. Now, were these school kids? You said it was for Utes.
3: I haven't watched any of it. It's just a video of Trump being interviewed in front of a...
2: So we don't know what the competition was like.
3: Well, it says one of the things they were doing was dodgeball.
2: Mm-hmm.
3: Fighter jets intercept aircraft over Trump's Patriot Games in Ohio. What the hell happened last night? Seems like there
2: was... Don't look at me. I didn't even know he was there.
3: As boring as the news cycle was on Monday, that's how much it's not boring today.
2: Well, the news media is responsible. They're to blame because they don't tell stuff. They don't tell nobody about that stuff.
3: If we tell the audience when there's a slow news day and we're not that impressed by it, is that people's cue to like turn it off and go listen to classic rock?
2: Is it our fault for not asking the right questions?
3: No, sometimes the news cycle is legitimately just boring, and then sometimes there's election results and the Patriot Games.
2: Well, it was
3: boring
2: yesterday because we didn't ask the right questions. Did you ask, hey, is Trump doing anything really cool and patriotic tonight? See, if you'd have asked that, somebody might have told you.
3: Who would I have asked? You? You didn't know.
2: Just anybody and everybody. Ask the world, Kenny. Put the word out, and the word comes back unto thee.
3: All right, the Patriot Games was high school athletic showdown with dodgeball, kickball, obstacle courses, and $250,000 in scholarship money. Think American Gladiators meets America's 250th birthday party.
2: Sounds good, but I probably still wouldn't have watched it.
3: With a side order of no boys and girls sports. How about that?
2: I got that Lioness show. I watched that last night. That's pretty good.
3: Billy, yeah, dodgeball,
2: you like that?
3: Dodgeball, kickball, tug of war.
2: Uh-huh.
3: This doesn't do anything for you. Military style boot camp obstacle course.
2: Sounds good, you know, except, Lioness was already, I'm into the series now, you know, so you got to kind of watch it when you can.
3: It's two episodes, right?
2: Yeah.
3: I'm going to wait till they stack up. Same with Lasso. I'm going to wait a couple weeks.
2: Yeah, they're starting, I don't know, Reacher. If you even care about that anymore, because of that guy's big anti-American mouth. But if you cared about that, I don't know if they're releasing the whole season or if they're one at a time in it too. Because people got used to being able to do the thing where you watch a bunch of them.
3: Mm.
2: I forget what they call that. You sit around and just
3: binge watch,
2: binging and stuff. But people liked it. They wanted the whole season out. I like to watch three or four of them in a row. But now they don't do that again. They're going back to being like regular TV.
3: Because they want you to keep your subscription for longer than a month.
2: If you do things the way regular TV does, then I'm going to stop watching you too, just like we stop watching regular TV. And you know the people that drive them Ubers? Uber was supposed to be a great thing because it was just, you know, some local housewives or some out-of-work guy that just sitting around, and he was just happy to give you a ride for a little money. Now, it's more expensive than a taxi. Why not just call a taxi?
3: I get your point.
2: They start a business, and you think, well, that's good. That's different. That's how it should be. And then they go back to being like the old business they replaced.
3: It all makes perfect sense to me, Billy. I just, one part I didn't understand. What does Bono have to do with any of this?
2: Who's this now?
3: You said you're watching U2.
2: I did? I said that?
3: Yeah, you just said that a minute ago.
2: I wasn't really paying attention to myself, to be honest with you.
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0: It sounds like a long story.
1: It's a long story.
0: We're never going to get the end of it, are we?
1: It's. I'll just go ahead and sum it up for you. He meets a woman at a bar named Sue.
0: Uh-huh.
1: And so the song is called, and forgive my French here to people with children in the car, the song is called A Bitch Named Sue.
0: No.
1: Kind of a play on
0: No, they said the B word.
1: A little different from the Johnny Cash song with a similar title.
0: Well, yeah, quite a bit different from the Johnny Cash song. Speaking of... you know, France, because you were just speaking French.
1: Sure, that's right. That's everyone knows that, right?
0: There was a stabbing over in France. I mean, it's someplace I could tell you, but it's all in French, you know.
1: With a bunch of letters that don't make sense.
0: Exactly. Yeah, you've seen sure. it, yeah.
1: Yeah.
0: Now, this probably won't shock you. The stabber with the knife was screaming, Allahu Akbar, as he was attacking people. What might surprise you is he attacked three police officers. But this may not surprise you. Two of them were women, and so they were pretty much completely useless in subduing the man. The male police officer managed to tackle the attacker before he managed to kill anybody, although he did stab the two other officers. And so finally, one of them was pepper spraying him. That was the effort she gave. Of course, that also got on the other two officers as well. Probably didn't help them be able to locate the guy. And then there's the woman in the very front of the video.
1: Sure.
0: Across the street watching three police officers fight with a screaming maniac. And she's just standing there, not moving, about 12 to 15 feet away from the activity. One guy wrote her, this woman has the survival instinct of a pepperoni pizza at a Somalian refugee camp.
1: Wow.
0: Ooh. And the female officers are just more people for the male officer to have to protect. They didn't add any effectiveness. Matter of fact, they took away from his ability to do his job by having to take on that guy plus protect these two.
1: We've seen it before.
0: I swear.
1: Look, a man can't have a baby. A man isn't going to be qualified to diagonally slice those tiny little sandwiches they give you at a tea party.
0: Can't do it.
1: Can't do it. But women can't save you from a burning building. They can't frontline combat. Not good at it, you know? That's just the way it is. Men and women are wired different. We're built different.
0: Unless you consider somebody screaming, fire! That might save you from a burning building if, you know, her high-pitched, shrieking voice alerted you to the danger.
1: Have you ever heard this before, that if you're in trouble, don't scream fire, scream rape? Because if you scream fire, people will run in the opposite direction.
0: They want to come at you?
1: If you scream rape, they'll be like, oh, someone's getting raped. Let's go check it out.
0: Get your video phones out.
1: Now, that's not my advice. I've just heard other people say that, and I always thought, that's weird.
0: That is weird.
1: That they would want to see the rape, but not, I guess, the fire.
0: What if you screamed, free money? That might send people coming.
1: See, Billy Ed, your advice makes more sense than this advice that's been handed off to
0: thank
1: me once
0: you,
1: or twice.
0: Thank
1: I like
0: you.
1: Yours more.
0: I like to put some thought into stuff before I just blurt things out, you know.
1: Yeah.
0: I thought about that for several seconds.
1: Everybody knows at the end of the day, it's the logic of a guy like Billy Ed that you want. That's why I think they should have done, what's that movie, Gladiator? They should have done it with Southern rednecks.
0: Instead of like Roman dudes?
1: Yeah.
0: But wasn't that where the gladiators was?
1: 26 years ago, Russell Crowe starred in Gladiator, and it was a pretty good movie, right? You got Joaquin Phoenix and, Connie Nielsen, is that her name? There's a lot of good people in it, but what if Russell Crowe, what if instead of doing that accent, sounding all like British or Australian or whatever he's supposed to be?
0: Yeah, supposed to be Roman, so he sounds English.
1: That's how they do it, yeah. What if he was doing a Southern accent? What if instead of saying, are you not entertained, he had said,
2: are y'all not tickled? Huh? Y'all not plumb tickled?
3: I swear to God.
2: That's not what y'all came here for.
1: See, it's better, right?
0: That is better. That's way better.
1: Yeah.
0: That's basically him saying, are you not entertained? You getting what you came for?
1: Well, it's not a Roman accent.
0: No.
1: What if they did all these, you know, Odyssey and Gladiator and Rome and all those movies? What if instead of doing the British accents, they all sounded like Mario? No one would watch. That would be ridiculous. But it's probably closer to what they actually sounded like.
0: Probably. I might watch.
1: You'd still watch if they...
0: I probably
1: hey,
0: watch.
1: Hey, it's a me.
0: Oh, you're not entertained, huh?
1: It's a me. Hey, Achilles.
0: Next thing you know, they're talking like the Sopranos.
1: Sure.
0: Yeah, I'd watch that.
1: Yeah. Hey, it's a Julius Caesar. Look out, the princess. He's come to get you from the Mushroom Kingdom.
0: Oh, no.
1: It's not how it goes, no.
0: We've talked about the Powerball a minute ago, and we got some really negative thinkers out there, audience. I don't know about this negativity, man. That's just not going to do good for you. You know, be a positive thinker. Don't always be all so sad and negative and everything's going to suck. Lisa said, you know, that $1 billion Powerball winner?
1: Yeah.
0: It's international now. My first guess, big winner is probably going to be Turkey. If not Turkey, Somalia.
1: Somalia would be my first guess.
0: Yeah. Fraud's been proven in the lotteries everywhere. Why not here and overseas? Because it's just a way for, you know, America to give away all of its money.
1: We had that problem in Texas. They were selling lottery tickets overseas and people were winning overseas.
0: Yeah, the Vietnamese winner of the Texas Powerball or Texas Lottery, Texas Two-Step or whatever it was.
1: Yeah.
0: That ain't right.
1: If you're just joining us, ladies and gentlemen, there were elections yesterday. Wisconsin Democrats just looked at the DSA and said, no, no thank you. David Crowley has beaten Francesca Hong. So instead of getting the foreign-born Korean ramen noodle chef who seems to wear children's jewelry everywhere she goes.
0: Yeah.
1: Have you noticed that? The bracelets? Now they're going to get a cool black guy who kind of reminds me of, not Rerun, who's the other guy from What's Happening? He looks like him. Remember?
0: All I remember is a fat little Rerun doing his little hopping dancing.
1: I believe it was called Pop Locking is the name.
0: Oh, my bad.
1: Well, I only know that because Mr. O told me. Dwayne. It looks like Dwayne when he was young.
0: Dwayne Wayne?
1: I think that's his name on the show, right?
0: Sure.
1: And then
0: let's go with that.
1: And then there was Shirley. Remember Shirley?
0: No. Little fat D was little baby sister.
1: That's exactly right. Yeah.
0: Ooh, she grew up to be about the size of mama.
1: Now there was more than one of those women on the show. The big fat black lady. Shirley's name in real life was Shirley, and then there was Mabel. Mabel's name in real life was also Mabel.
0: Get out.
1: Yeah.
0: So they thought it would confuse them if they have them gave character names, so they just stuck with their. I guess they figured that was the one and only job they were ever going to get.
1: Boy, you are not going to like this. Mm-mm. Most of the cast of What's Happening died a long time ago from what I could tell from my brief research.
0: But I'm going to not like that. I'm pretty bummed, man.
1: Yeah, that's sad. I didn't even know. I didn't even think to check in on them, and now I'm looking, and they're all dead. I feel like we really missed our window of time.
0: Should have paid better attention.
1: Do you remember there was a token white on the show? It was Fritzy Burr. Was that her name?
0: I barely remember the show we're talking about. What was it?
1: What's Happening?
0: Oh, now I got it. Yeah. That brought it back 100%.
1: Thanks. I'm glad I was able to trigger your memory.
2: Are y'all not tickled? Are y'all not plumb tickled?
3: I swear to God.
2: This is not what y'all came here for.
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18: 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Kayla McBride scored 23 points to lead Minnesota, who were again without rookie star Olivia Miles. 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

0: my mic on, didn't you, while I was singing? You did that on purpose.
1: Greetings, Mr. Kenneth. Welcome to the show. Good to have you here.
0: I have a pleasant singing voice. Good morning. How is everyone this morning?
1: Fantastic, I suppose.
0: Well, it's a happy hump day to you and me.
1: I was just reading about how Gen Z is giving up on one-night stands for more meaningful connections. If you're giving up on sex, you're married. Congratulations.
0: There you go.
1: Yeah.
0: That's how that works.
1: It sure is.
0: I'm afraid I have tragedy to start the news out this morning with my version of the news from the showbiz and celebrity world. Are you familiar with a man named of Chris Lambert? He is an actor. The show called Highlander. Anybody seen it?
1: I remember it. Yeah.
0: I think he's like a time traveler or somebody else time travel. I don't remember, but anyway.
1: I didn't know they were still doing that show.
0: I know. Chris Lambert reportedly collapsed. He passed out, fainted, collapsed, whatever you want to call it, while signing autographs at Steel City Con. Mm. You know how we have those different, you know, Comic-Con and this and that con? Well, in Pennsylvania, they had the Steel City Con. He's 69 years old.
1: Nice.
0: He's been in films like Mortal Kombat, I guess. I don't know. I'm just reading this here. And he was signing autographs, like we have done at the conventions. We've been with other, you know, semi-celebrities who've done the same. Well, he just, you know, like, right in the middle of writing his name, he just collapsed. Had to be transported to the hospital in an ambulance.
1: Was it a fatality?
0: No. Sorry.
1: Finish him. You're doing this. You're making me do this.
0: Is that what's going on here? I wasn't familiar with this.
1: Was the ambulance driver like, get over here?
0: Yes, of course he was.
1: This is awesome. I could just do this all morning.
0: What are you doing exactly, though?
1: Quoting Billy Ed gets it.
2: It's funny. It's Mortal Kombat.
1: You never played Mortal Kombat?
0: No.
1: It was a really famous video game.
0: I've heard of it.
1: It's part of the reason why we have warning labels and age requirements on video games. But the other reason was Dana Plato.
0: Wait, what?
1: Yeah, back in the 90s, they had this congressional hearing to talk about how video games, now that the technology was advancing, people were coming up with very violent sexual video games. Because that didn't matter in the 70s or the 80s. It was just a little block that goes bloop, bloop, bloop. You didn't think, oh, it looks like boobs and blood. Nobody thought that.
0: Not at first.
1: But then the 90s came around and you had two video games that were very controversial for their time. One of them was Mortal Kombat, for obvious reasons. The other was this more obscure video game nobody remembers from 1992 called Night Trap. It was a video, like a role-playing kind of game where you have different scenarios, and it starred Dana Plato.
0: Never even heard of it.
1: From the TV show.
0: I heard of her.
1: Different Strokes.
0: Right, of course.
1: In the video game, which was sort of a DVD you'd put in, or a CD-ROM or something like that, you'd see little video clips of her going from room to room where she's a babysitter in a house, and aliens are coming to rape her or something like that.
0: Fun. Okay. Is that one of the reasons she may have committed suicide later on?
1: No, I think that had more to do with meth and crime. But this was one of her more desperate attempts to revive her career. She did softcore porn, and she starred in a video game. Now, most people don't even remember Night Trap, but Congress got together to discuss what to do about violent, dangerous video games. And in that congressional hearing back in 1992, which I think Joe Biden was a part of,
0: probably,
1: they showed clips from Mortal Kombat and Night Trap, and they said, do you really want your kids watching Dana Plato fight an alien while she's naked?
0: Well, kind of, you know.
1: That's an actual question Congress once had to answer.
0: Senate must ponder these things, yeah.
1: Yeah.
0: That's a tricky situation for sure.
1: There's a different time than Night Trap.
0: Now, let's fast forward to today. There are people who say that this younger generation is so carefree with their own lives and the lives of others. You know, the young kids that go out and shoot up schools or kill themselves and these ritualistic murder suicide packs and all that stuff comes from these video games, not so much from the violence itself, but from the fact that the kids have conditioned themselves to recover from death.
1: Huh.
0: Now, after you've grown up from the time you were an infant until you got into probably high school, you have been able to hit reset whenever you die in a video game. And in some cases, sadly, the people that are looking into this research now, they said these children think of their lives and the video games are like one and the same. They don't differentiate. And so they think that if they kill themselves because they're having a bad day, or if they, you know, kill their friends in school, we'll just hit reset and we'll all just come back and try again tomorrow.
1: Do you remember this happened in the 70s and the 80s with Dungeons and Dragons? There was a group of kids that were playing this tabletop role-playing game, and when their characters died in the game, they became so depressed that they killed themselves. I think, while I believe that what you're describing happens, it's just hard for me to imagine that it's happening to most people that play video games. It's like, it happens, sure, but of the thousands and millions of people that play video games every year, how many of them are having that experience where they don't understand?
0: Sure. I don't think it's the majority at all. I'm not saying that, but I believe there is a small element of society that is probably stupid enough.
1: For sure.
0: To believe that. They'll come back. They'll just hit reset.
1: I totally believe there are cognitive effects from video games. Both good and bad. TikTok, video games, channel surfing back in the day when people had cable TV probably totally destroys your attention span. Would you agree with that?
0: Oh, absolutely.
1: Your ability to pay attention. Right, Billy Ed?
0: What are y'all talking about now?
1: Exactly. See that?
0: I just drifted off for a second and y'all have moved on to something else.
1: Do you channel surf, Billy Ed?
0: I'm sorry, what?
1: You used to, probably.
0: He's still not paying attention.
1: But they also say it improves cognitive skills that people
0: channel surfing, yeah. Yeah, sometimes you can sit there for half an hour, not watch a show, but you can watch every show.
1: Sure.
0: And in half an hour, you've scrolled through however many channels are available, and then that was your entertainment. Turn the TV off and get back to business.
1: Sure, and isn't that what TikTok does, too?
0: It is.
1: It is what TikTok does.
0: I will tell you this, and I'm not on TikTok, but I am on other socials, and scrolling from one 10 or 12-second video to the next is just pure addictive entertainment. I feel it. I was like, I gotta put this down. I've got things to do. There are people sitting in my chair right now with their hair wet, and they're hoping that I'll come and style it for them, but I'm addicted to this phone.
1: And then the positives of video games, because I think there's a few. Multitasking, special cognition.
0: Learning to fly a plane.
1: Improvements to cognitive skills. Yeah, you could learn to fly a plane.
0: Oh, now you think you can fly a plane because you played it in a video game? I'm just saying, if the pilot passes out and the stewardess, you know, comes back and says, oh my god, the pilot's, you know, like, I can do it. I played the simulator.
1: Have you watched that video of the Alaska Air incident?
0: No, I didn't know there was I was just talking about in general. I wasn't thinking I'd be on a plane today.
1: Oh, my God. I've got a
0: video. What happened in Alaska?
1: I've got a video I need to show you. Let me start off by saying this. Young men who listen to our radio show, I understand life isn't always great. Sometimes you're depressed. You're upset. It feels like whatever bad thing happened to you, it's as bad as it'll ever get. Understand there's always another tomorrow. You may be in trouble today, but at some point, things get better. That's all I want to say.
0: Yeah.
1: This is a video of
3: 449, are you not supposed to be on that aircraft?
4: I did a kind of a bad thing, kind of a selfish thing, but it's all good. I'm gonna go check out Rainier.
3: Yeah, 449, so you hijacked the plane is what you're saying?
4: Yeah, I'm afraid I did.
1: An incident back in the day. We're just watching a video here of a young man, I think his name was Richard Russell. And he stole a plane. I don't think he was supposed to do that.
0: It looks like he knew how to operate it, though. He got it up in the air.
1: But, you know, he was depressed.
0: Stole a plane, would you know what to do with it, Kenny?
1: No.
0: Would you go real fast down the runway and hope for the best?
1: In the video, he explains, and by the way, he died that day. He explains in the video that he was...
0: Did he steal the plane in order to kill himself?
1: Well, it doesn't sound... I don't know what the exact end goal was.
0: Yeah, it didn't sound... I mean, he sounded remorseful, but yeah, well, I did it anyway. I knew it was wrong.
1: In the days after the crash, cleanup and recovery crews contracted by Alaska Airlines and its insurance providers removed debris from the crash site. And as of 2019, this cleanup effort was still ongoing, it says. It's very sad.
0: Wow.
1: Here we go. April 14th, 2022, the FBI released 500 pages of documents and video related to the investigation. And just now, is it really finally finding its way to social media? I'd never seen that video before.
5: Do they get paid at the FBI by like per page when they fill out a report? I'm thinking like a lawyer get paid by the minute, you know, when he working. I'm just guessing when they fill out a 500 page report on an incident about somebody stole an airplane and died. Now, how they fill up 500 damn pages? That's 2-3 books.
1: Mr. R, to answer your question, these are government employees. They don't have to fill out anything to get paid.
5: Is that right?
1: Yeah.
5: Nice.
6: Walton and Johnson.
7: We're busy on the roadways. Can you believe this? Road work is still up out in spring, and it's causing some major slowdowns. I-45 southbound approaching the Hardy Toll Road, so you can't use that as an alternate. Only two lanes get through, and you're backed up now to Woodlands Parkway. On 288 southbound at the South Sam, an accident there has you slow from Orem. There's also a vehicle fire in Tomball. Highway 99 eastbound at Huffsmith-Corville Road. I'm Christina Cruz in the 24-hour traffic center.
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9: This is Lee Habib, host of Our American Stories. On our next episode, we'll explain how a divided room during the American Revolution found unity in a single prayer. 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
10: Clara, I had something really interesting happen.
11: Tell me about it.
10: I was being interviewed and the guy asked me, of all the collections that you have purchased, which one are you the proudest of?
11: What did you tell him?
10: I told him about that woman who inherited half a dozen guns from her grandfather.
11: Remind me.
10: She sent me an email that I couldn't hardly believe, so I drove a few hours to go see the guns.
11: Are you talking about the lady who was offered $12,000 for the whole collection, but then she wrote to you because she really needed $19,000 to buy a car?
10: That's the one.
11: How much did we pay her?
10: $220,000.
11: Because it was the right thing to do?
10: Because it was the right thing to do.

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6: You're woke, Tim. If seeing old white people gives you a panic attack, Wisconsin may not be the ideal state for you to run for governor. Wisconsin gubernatorial candidate Francesca Hong is getting attention after an old social media post resurfaced where she described leaving a Culver's after just a couple bites of food, saying she was on the verge of an anxiety attack because there were too many old white people who she believed didn't think she could speak English. First of all, old people at a Culver's? That's like walking into a Chuck E. Cheese and screaming, oh God, children. And how exactly do you know what everybody's thinking? Have we unlocked telepathy? Look at that old man over there. I know exactly what he's thinking. Ma'am, that's an 84-year-old man named Gerald sitting in a Culver's. He's thinking about the thermostat. Now, in fairness to Francesca Hong, this is only resurfacing because she's running for office. Something you posted years ago doesn't have to define you today, but the internet doesn't forget. So for the sake of the people you want to lead, address it. So your woke tip. The stupid things we say don't have to define who we are today, but owning our mistakes and apologizing for them is part of that growth. If not for the people you hurt, then do it for yourself. Be the change you want to see in the world, not just another mirror.
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4: Well, yeah, I thought everybody knew that.
5: Well, some people don't know that. And
4: well, we should tell them.
5: They're wasting their time searching for things. How would we tell them?
4: Set the presets.
5: What, you think they can hear us right now?
4: Oh, man. Should we write an email?
5: I don't know. Next time we're on the air, we'll talk about it.
4: Okay.
5: Good idea.
4: Good plan.

0: Hey, kids, if you're thinking about stealing an Alaskan Airlines plane today and crashing it into a tiny island off the coast of Washington State, don't. Don't do it.
1: I'm confused. Was that his intention all along, or did he just decide while he was up there joyriding in a plane that he was going to... Did he intend to kill himself, or was he just really bad at landing?
0: The FBI determined it to be suicide. Back when it, for those who's just turning on your radio, we're telling the story about this incident back in 2018, which was turned into a film. The incident was later released April 14th, 2026, titled Hashtag Sky King. And, the film was created in dedication to Richard Russell. The young man was working as a, Horizon Air ground service agent in Sumner, Washington, when he stole a plane.
1: I thought you meant like he stole like a, you know, a little Cessna or something, you know, little crop duster or something. He stole a commercial aircraft, huh?
0: Yeah, it said the plane was worth $30 million, which was paid for under the company's insurance policy with no deductibles.
1: So like a private jet or...
0: Alaska Airlines.
1: Yeah.
0: Yeah.
1: So I guess they have those small, it's a fairly small commercial plane to fly in and out of the mountains. They tell me, I don't know, they say propeller airplanes are better in mountainous terrain than jets.
0: It was an N-449QX is the name of the plane.
1: One a bombardier, huh?
0: Yeah.
1: Okay.
0: How many passengers?
1: Well, anyway, he flew around, talked to air traffic control, told him how beautiful the scenery was, chatted a bit about his life, and said he had a lot of people that cared about him a lot. And I think the air traffic control guy was kind of getting the sense that
0: he was going to kill himself.
1: He was despondent, let's say. Yeah.
0: The plane, by the way, in case you're curious, 76 passenger seats, up to 90 passengers, mm-hmm. including the crew.
1: Okay.
0: But there was no one on it. It was just
1: not
0: him.
1: Not a small, not a tiny plane for sure. No.
0: Medium size, I guess.
1: Medium.
0: Yeah. And you know, it's odd. It's a story most people don't know about. You know, is that the first time you'd ever heard about that?
1: It was
0: 8 years ago. And there's it was a footnote in the news one day. A guy stole a plane and crashed it.
1: But he didn't crash it into nobody and kill innocent bystanders or whatever they are on the ground.
0: No, he just killed himself.
1: Well, that was mighty thoughtful of him.
0: He was 28 years old.
1: What gets into people's heads? And he can't hit reset, in case you think you can.
0: You should never do that. Steal a plane and kill yourself. But boy, what a suicide story.
1: Exactly.
0: So unique. Mm-hmm. Not glorifying it. A very sad way out. A terrible thing to do to your family. And if you do something like that, you may end up in the graveyard. So maybe that's where you wanted to go.
2: Well, yeah. You know, sooner or later, all of us going to end up down there.
0: Maybe he was mad about the cost of college, and you couldn't blame him. College costs just did another victory lap past inflation, and the average American family is now shelling out more than a mid-sized car for 1 year of quote-unquote finding yourself. The cost of an education is now increasing faster than the rate of inflation in this country, which I don't know if you've checked recently, is absurdly quick.
1: Oh, is it? Oh, I don't know. Why didn't the news ever say anything about that?
0: You're going to college now. You're in debt over $100,000. A lot of these colleges charge more than $100,000 a year for the full package, the fall of 2026. And then when you get done, you qualify to have a job that doesn't pay enough to pay it off.
1: Yeah, ain't that something? That sounds like poor decision-making early on in life. That's just going to haunt you.
0: So the kids who dream of Ivy League Instagram posts end up at a state school 40 minutes away from mom so they could still buy groceries.
2: And you know what happened to the college dropouts? They got 3 or 4 year experience on you by the time you graduated. They already got that job.
0: And a lot less debt.
1: Yeah, no kidding.
0: Or the ones that didn't go at all, you know? You think of dropping out of college as being a loser's decision, but sometimes... You know, you hate to admit it. Sometimes it is a smarter path if you're going to graduate and get a degree.
1: Depending on what you want to do with your life, not everybody has to have college, but it is a great socialization tool, if nothing else. Unless you get into one of those fraternities and they go gay hazing on you, and that's no fun.
0: I would think for you it would be fun.
1: You know, it's not that much fun when you're not in control.
0: When it's not consensual, I get it.
1: Yeah, there's that.
0: Because I've never been part of a high school or a college sports hazing ritual.
1: Me neither.
0: It seems like when you're reading the stories in the news, because there's always charges against... It seems like people are for it at the beginning, but then when they realize what's going to happen to them, then they're not okay with it.
1: Right.
0: They're like, I don't want you. And it always involves a broomstick. Why...
1: What is up with that?
0: If you asked me right now to go get a broom, I wouldn't even know where it is.
1: You know, I'm the same way. I know where a broom's at my place, but here, I don't, not my job to have the broom.
0: Or when you were in college at the dormitory, if someone said...
1: I wasn't there.
0: Well, okay, but if someone said, go get a broom, when I was in college, I wouldn't know where the broom was to
1: Wouldn't you just check Nancy Pelosi's house?
0: It's a good point. Yeah, because she's a witch, is what he's saying.
1: Wicked, wicked old witch, too.
0: Yeah. Kids,
1: that's fun, huh?
0: If you enjoy that kind of humor, Waco, Texas, join us this Saturday night at the Hippodrome Theater.
2: Don't do that to Waco.
0: No, it's going to be great. It's going to be a lot of fun. This Saturday night, we're doing stand-up comedy at the Hippodrome Theater. It's called Couples Therapy. Great date night, but also good for bachelorette parties or angry divorced men. It's a comedy show about love and sex and relationships. And
1: did you enjoy that last bachelorette party? The one, you know, a few weeks back?
0: I've never enjoyed a bachelorette party in my life.
1: That's right.
0: Wink, wink, they're there to enjoy us.
1: That's right. You had no interaction with the bride-to-be.
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6: Yay!
0: A long time ago, in an America far, far away, certain products were not legal to purchase. 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
8: 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Partly cloudy this afternoon. 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
11: Real Texas.

0: There's like a guy in the background. I think it's a bass guitar, and his job is just to go. Bang, bang. That's part
1: it's
0: of the song.
1: Harder than it sounds. He's a professional, you know.
0: Boy, Haywood Nelson, what a great actor he was.
1: Look at old rerun up there. He'll do his jumping in a minute. What was it called when he hops and pops?
0: I believe it's called pop walking.
1: Popping, hopping.
0: Yeah, it was a dance they did. Early hip hop dance moves.
2: And it's always best when a fat kid did it.
0: Because it was funny.
2: There was more shaking and moving on there. Yeah.
0: But look, they're not that different from you, Billy. They had a pickup truck, and
1: look at that.
0: And they made the fat kid chase after it there.
1: Yeah, Fred Sanford had a pickup truck too, didn't he? All that junk.
0: I guess that makes sense. Yeah,
1: everybody loves a good pickup truck.
0: What are all you guys out in pickup truck country in Grimes County going to do now that Elon Musk is moving to town?
1: Oh, we're just going to protest anything and everything he says or does for the rest of our lives. Apparently, that seems to be the plan.
0: Wow, just like that, huh?
1: Because you're going to make a bunch of noise and racket and probably stop a trillionaire from doing whatever he wants. That's how that works, right?
2: Yeah, if we make enough noise, I'm sure he'll.

0: and a hard hat. They never got the joint venture deal. They never got the federal law passed. They were never able to figure it out.
1: Never, never, never, ever, ever did. No.
0: Yeah.
1: And you knew it wasn't going to when they did that. But it did get a lot of politicians some, you know, all-expense-paid trips to Europe and
0: sure.
1: Japan.
0: To go check out their trains.
1: Yeah, yeah. I got to check out that because we're not going to do that in America, but we're going to pretend we are just long enough to pay for this trip.
0: Private enterprise wanted to fix train travel, but the government railroad monopoly got in the way and said, hell to the no.
2: Watch how the government works and look how we do things. Yeah, that's yeah. exciting.
0: What's coming up on sports? Are we doing it? You want to do it now or you want to wait?
1: No, we're going to have to wait just a little bit, yeah, because I got to do a little correctifying first. Now, I ain't normally going to do that, but when it's important, like with, you know, rerun and what's happening and
0: sure,
1: all that.
0: Sure, it's important, right?
1: Yeah. One of y'all rednecks up in here, I don't know which one, I think I do, but one of y'all said that that Dwayne from What's Happening, that was Dwayne Wayne. No, that was different Dwayne.
0: What show is Dwayne Wayne on?
1: Dwayne Wayne was in that one where Lisa Bonet go to college.
0: Different world.
1: Different
0: yeah.
1: world. That's what I'm talking about with Whitley and Lisa Bonet and then had Dwayne Wayne in it. That was the skinny dude that had the little round glasses on all the time.
0: No, that was Roger on What's Happening.
1: No, that was Dwayne Wayne on the other one, on the college one.
0: That was
1: world.
0: What's Happening in different, okay. Different,
1: yeah.
0: How many black guys are there named Dwayne?
2: That's a good question. And did they make them similar on purpose?
0: Now that you mention it, I knew a lot of white guys named Wayne. I don't think I ever knew one named Dwayne.
2: Well, what about the guy in the knock-knock joke?
0: Knock-knock?
2: Yeah, who's there?
0: I don't know. You tell me. I don't know the joke.
2: You can't start it if you don't know the...
0: Well, I was just hoping he'd get into it.
2: Oh, know. Knock-knock.
0: Who's there?
2: Dwayne.
0: Dwayne who?
2: Dwayne the bathtub. I'm drowning. It's an old joke. It was funnier when you were 7.
0: That's pretty good. It's not bad.
2: Don't encourage him.
0: So there were 2 Dwaynes. There were also 2 black guy TV shows that started with, there was Different World and Different Strokes.
1: That's all different.
0: I'm beginning to think this concept where Hollywood doesn't have any original ideas has been going on for a while now.
2: You know, now that you start backtracking, it does seem like it's not a new thing here at all, is it?
0: All right, Luigi's back in the news. Yesterday morning in a Manhattan Supreme Court, the 28-year-old accused murderer showed up in a sharp gray suit, beaming like he just won the Office March Madness betting pool.
2: Mm-mm.
0: Photographers caught him smiling ear to ear. This may be his last public appearance until jury selection starts September 8th for the murder trial. The backstory everyone already knows, Luigi's charged with fatally shooting a UnitedHealthcare CEO on a sidewalk for the crime of having a job, I guess. He pleaded not guilty. And so 1 week earlier, he asked the judge to live stream the entire trial, an unusual move in New York where cameras and criminal courts are normally banned. But that's what he wanted. The defense has been all over the map. First, they floated an extreme emotional disturbance psychiatric defense to knock the charge down.
2: Well, defending him from what? He didn't do anything, right?
0: Well,
2: he says he's not guilty.
0: Well, they haven't really come up with the way to explain he's not guilty yet.
2: Yeah, according to the video that everybody saw, he's certainly guilty.
0: Well, anyway, that got quietly dropped. The trial could still be delayed over evidence fights, especially the alleged weapon and that notebook full of writings. You may call it a manifesto.
2: Yeah, they probably won't.
0: His criminal defense attorney predicts the usual high-profile headaches, challenges to how the evidence was obtained, preserved, presented. Expect more motions, more arguments, and obviously the media loves this.
2: Well, of course.
0: They're all over it because Luigi is a handsome guy with big eyebrows, which means...
2: He's the brow.
0: That's right. He's the brow. Thank you. The gay men and women outside the courtroom are going to go gaga every time they see him. If he shows his rippling abs, it might really impress the jury pool. Who mm-hmm. knows? The guy who allegedly decided the best way to protest health insurance was to allegedly murder someone just got a glow up. They gave him a new suit, and he looks like he's beaming with pride.
2: They didn't trim those eyebrows, though, did they?
0: No.
2: No, that's his ticket to freedom right there.
0: You think it's going to help him or hurt him?
2: That's embarrassing that in this country that those eyebrows might get him off.
0: As a guy with what? Wait, what?
2: I mean, off the charges.
0: Oh, got it. Okay.
2: Off the hook.
0: As a guy with big eyebrows, I will tell you, they come and go in terms of what's cool at the moment. There were times when having big eyebrows was not what you wanted.
2: Mm-hmm.
0: And then there were times when everybody wanted big eyebrows.
2: You know, if you... as long as they don't meet in the middle, it's really kind of the common factor here that we are all trying to avoid.
0: Facial hair is fickle, right? It comes and goes.
2: Oh, it's fickle.
0: You want the eyebrows that was in the 90s.

0: 90s, everyone wanted a goatee. At some point, the sideburns were cool because of that 70s show. The only thing that never seems to come back in style is that tiny little mustache. You never...
1: Yeah, what's up with that?
0: Yeah, that went away, and it just... The Charlie Chaplin, I call it.
1: Well, it's because we hope we will never have to wear a gas mask. They say that's the reason Hitler had that funny little mustache in the first place, was because they were doing the gas mask. You know, like, if that were to happen, you want to put this on, and it wouldn't seal around his mustache.
0: Hitler? What does this have to do with Hitler?
1: You talked about his mustache.
0: No, I was talking about Charlie. Oh, I guess you're right. Chaplin and Hitler had the same mustache.
1: It never even occurred to me.
0: Yeah, I hadn't thought about that.
1: He keeps bringing up Nazis all the time.
0: You know what?
1: Nazi.
0: Yeah, what's with you gay guys in the...
1: No, you brought it up.
0: I think it's the suits. You love the suits. You know what I'd like to see make a comeback is the Fu Manchu.
1: The what now?
0: It's the long mustache that goes like this.
1: The wispy ones that would blow in the wind. They would do talking or trying to eat a bowl of rice or something. And the next thing you know, their mustache or their beard was all at like a 45-degree angle, blowing in the wind underneath their chin.
0: Yeah, he was a wise man. In the Chinese culture, you'd have to climb to the top of a mountain to get his advice, and he knew the secrets of the Orient.
1: Of course he did.
0: Or whatever they'd say.
1: Sure, yeah.
0: The secrets
1: ancient of... Chinese secret, they would say on TV in the commercial.
0: Was it soy sauce? Was that the secret?
1: No, I think it was laundry detergent. Racially exploitative, of course. Mm. Laundry and Chinese. I don't know if you know... But that was a thing.
0: When I think of Asian people, that's what I usually think of. But for some reason, when somebody goes on a rape spree in England and they report on the suspect, they always say he's Asian.
1: Hmm.
0: But what they mean is Muslim.
1: Hmm.
0: Have you ever seen that?
1: Yes. But they don't want to say Muslim.
0: Yeah, in the British.
1: It gets them riled up.
0: Exactly. It's usually a Pakistani rape gang or something. Well, all that being said, Michigan's brand new Democrat Senate nominee, Abdul Al-Sayed, told the New York Times he has a lifelong obligation to follow Sharia law until he dies, and he may soon be the senator of Michigan.
1: You people keep voting like this, you're going to be shocked one of these days you raise up and you look around and you're a Muslim, whether you wanted to be or not.
0: Now, to be clear, this isn't a thing he said recently. This back in the day, like over a decade ago,
1: mm-hmm.
0: He was a Rhodes Scholar and a medical student, and he was buying his first condo in Ann Arbor. He took out a special Sharia-compliant mortgage because regular interest is haram.
1: Uh-huh.
0: Yeah.
1: Yeah.
0: I wish I could get one of those.
1: You need that?
0: Yeah, well, there's no interest.
1: Oh.
0: Right.
1: Zero.
0: He explains his thinking to the New York Times. He says, when I die and I stand before God, I don't want to say I did it in the easy way instead of the Sharia compliant way. I feel like having a no interest loan is the easy way.
2: That does sound kind of nice.
0: For a guy, Sharia seems real easy.
2: You put a word in for me while you're getting yours?
0: Right.
2: Yeah, do what you can, man.
0: Think about this. You get to have three wives.
2: Let Kenny do all the talking.
0: They're not allowed to talk back to you.
2: He white.
0: See, that's the thing. Black guys always think you want to have a white guy talk for you. But I got to think when you're asking the bank for a Sharia loan, this might be a rare opportunity to get someone from the Nation of Islam to speak for you.
2: Yeah, but there ain't nobody in here like that.
0: Well, there's you. You look
2: I look Muslim too, you do?
0: Well, the Nation of Islam Muslim.
2: I hear you.
0: Special kind, you know.
1: Yeah, get one of them hats.
0: Yeah, the hats,
1: yeah.
0: Right. Yeah, Mr. I never see you in a hat.
2: No, you ain't gonna see me in a hat.
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0: talking about. Well, that's what we were talking about yesterday. The soundtrack from the Vietnam War.
1: A lot of stuff that was supposed to be anti-American and anti-military ended up unintentionally being pro-American and pro-military.
0: Or we just didn't notice and we just kept going.
1: Well, this was an anti-American protest song, but doesn't this make you feel patriotic?
0: Yeah, it does.
1: And then, Apocalypse Now, you ever watch that?
0: I think I have, yeah.
1: That was supposed to be a movie about how war is awful, but it kind of romanticizes it, doesn't it?
0: Does it? Well, from, you know, if you're a real warrior, yeah.
1: Yeah, what kind of question is that, Mr.
0: Kevin? A warrior needs war, you know what I'm saying?
1: Thank you.
2: Oh, good Lord.
0: Mr. None of you boys are warriors and never have been. Stop it.
1: Well, I wasn't, but Billy, didn't you have a story about how...
0: Yeah, I don't want to get into all the details of that kind of thing, but let's just say, you know, I can't talk about it.
1: All right, a Russian national just popped into Louisiana hauling 800 pounds of meth in an 18-wheeler, 40 tons, by the way.
0: 40 tons of meth?
1: No, the 18-wheeler.
0: Or the truck.
1: Remember the guy, it was real important to him that we get the weight of the truck,
0: sure,
1: right?
0: Yeah.
1: It was a 40-ton 18-wheeler. One of the biggest busts in state history, because nothing says open borders or a feature, not a bug, like imported crystal from the motherland.
0: Absolutely. What did they do with all of it?
1: Well, they arrested the guy and put it into evidence, I think. Livingston Parish deputies pulled over an 18-wheeler.
0: Oh, boy. They got all that drug in Livingston Parish lockup?
1: Well, yeah, why?
0: Okay, I just check on it occasionally. Make sure it's all still there.
1: Come on, this is the law enforcement in Denham Springs. They were on I-12 in Denham Springs,
0: yeah,
1: 20
0: right
1: miles outside of Baton Rouge.
0: Sure, right there.
1: And that's when behind the wheel was Anton Vitalievich. It was a Russian guy. He's a deportable Russian national. They arrest him first for being in the country illegally. That gives them probable cause to search the trailer. K-9 unit goes to work and hits the jackpot. Apparently,
0: oh, that's cool.
1: 789 pounds of raw methamphetamine. Tinfoil wrapped bricks stacked high enough to need scaffolding to inspect the truck roof.
0: Oh, my God.
1: I got to think, if you're moving that kind of freight, and I don't know much about trafficking meth, but at least get the driver to be a legal citizen so they don't have cause to check the truck.
0: But they didn't think like that, did they?
1: Criminals are stupid, Billy. I don't know if you've heard that or not.
0: I have heard that.
1: Sheriff Jason doesn't hold back. He said it was one of the largest methamphetamine seizures in Livingston and Louisiana history. Livingston Parish.
0: Livingston, yeah.
1: The Russian gets handed straight over to ICE. He's sitting in custody now. Authorities still haven't said what triggered the original traffic stop, but, you know, he's an illegal immigrant. With 700 pounds of meth, I don't think anyone cares at this point.
3: Might have been a bad taillight. You'd be shocked at how many times people get pulled over for driving with a busted taillight.
1: Well, you remember what just happened at the Department of Transportation. These illegal immigrants aren't supposed to be driving trucks anymore, much less trucks filled with meth.
0: Especially if they can't read English. Speak it.
1: Yeah, back in February, there was another bust, same parish, 360 pounds of meth. That one involved drivers from Honduras and El Salvador. Look, I don't know if meth traffickers listen to the radio show, but I think we've pretty easily identified why they keep getting caught here.
0: I think we have. Maybe we ought to stop giving them pointers.
1: I don't think they're listening.
0: Okay, good.
1: Anyway, while the usual suspects keep telling us the border's secure, a Russian guy is rolling through the bayou with enough meth to light up half the Gulf of America.
3: You think somebody ratted him out, or do you think that's just good law enforcement at work? Because it seemed like most of the time when they pull over these big buses or 18-wheelers loaded down with drugs or illegals, somebody dropped a dime. Somebody told them ahead of time where it was going, and they intercepted it along the way. That's how it worked.
1: Didn't Beverly Hills cops start off with
0: cigarettes?
1: Cigarettes.
0: Yeah.
1: It was a truck full of stolen cigarettes.
0: Yeah, they didn't have the stamp or whatever they're supposed to have or something. I don't know.
1: Boy, when you look back on it, as great as that movie was at the time, it really doesn't make any sense. Here you got a black cop, right, going after people for stolen cigarettes in a truck in Detroit, where I know they have bigger problems than that.
0: Yeah, even back then, I'm pretty sure they did.
1: Oh, yeah, back then. And then what happens?
3: And then he goes out to L.A., where he just happens to run into some fine-looking friend of his from back in the day.
1: Hot blonde chick.
3: And he don't try to pop that.
1: No, there's no romantic storyline at all.
3: No, none of that.
1: Totally platonic storyline.
0: I think they kept it out because everybody just suspected that was what would happen, and so they tried to go a different direction.
1: It was a hair before my time. Obviously, I saw the movie years later, but is it because it would have been an interracial thing? Is that what Pete was controversial?
0: I don't know if that would have been a problem or not at that point. I don't feel like it should have been, but I think it was just like it was so expected that, you know, Eddie's going to get the girl that he didn't try to get the girl because, you know, it was his friend. And he was concerned about the dead guy, too. That was that.
1: But nowadays, you know, interracial relationships, people love them.
0: Well, yeah, they would have been upset if they didn't do it because they would have said, you know, she didn't want to do it with him because he's black, and that would have been a problem.
1: We had an interracial couple in the front row of our comedy show a couple weeks ago in Mobile, Alabama.
3: Did you make fun of them?
1: Well, the guy was like Darius Rucker. We leaned more into that than the fact that they were interracial. Yeah. But everybody loved it. It was great to have them there because it made we all felt less racist knowing that they were in the audience.
0: Sure, even if you didn't even know who they were, their names, or anything about them.
1: Man, I really hope we have an interracial couple this Saturday night at the Hippodrome Theater in downtown Waco.
0: You're going to be in Waco this weekend.
1: Yeah, this weekend we're going to be
0: at the Hippodrome?
1: Yeah.
0: Saturday night, you say, huh?
1: Well, if we could find an interracial couple to sit in the audience, we will. That's for sure. Mm. If we don't have one, I don't know what we're going to do.
3: You ever thought about paying them?
1: Paying them to have sex with each other? I think that's illegal.
3: Just to sit next to each other and act like they like each other.
1: Can you do that?
0: I don't think you should.
1: Do we have that kind of thing in Waco?
0: That sounds like the kind of thing TV people do. They fake stuff all the time. Radio, we don't fake stuff like that. We're authentic.
1: Well, while we're on the topic here, what's going on in Waco, boy, we do have some news, and it is concerning, involving a Waco man fatally ambushing his cousin who let him take a shower inside his house.
0: Huh.
1: Yeah.
0: Now, that's confusing. He let him in to take the shower, then ambushed him?
1: Yeah.
0: Okay, ambush might be the wrong word here, but I'm just... yeah, it's just me.
1: You ever been to Waco before?
0: I have, plenty of times.
1: Very nice people, but there's a handful that just don't act right.
0: Well, that's like everywhere.
1: This was last weekend, Sunday, 9:47 p.m., showering time at Summer Avenue in Waco. Police respond to a shooting call, and they find 49-year-old Yatanka Kaloon dead inside his home.
0: That of the famous Waco Kaloons?
1: That's right,
0: yeah.
1: And inside there, according to the arrest warrant, the victim's wife was there. Michael Calhoun, the cousin, showed up sweaty and asked to use the shower. The couple let him in, sat him on the couch while he cleaned up. Calhoun comes out of the bathroom and says, "This is for you." Opens fire on his cousin. The wife drops to the floor under the table. Calhoun, it doesn't explain which one, tries to shoot her too, probably Michael, but runs out of bullets. She runs into the bedroom closet. He tells her, "Don't do it," then leaves the house. She comes out, finds her husband filled with bullets.
0: He said, "Don't do it to her." But don't do what?
1: I don't know. Call the cops, I guess. I don't know what it. Anyway, she's able to give police the suspect's address. Officers arrest Michael Calhoun a short time later.
3: It sounds like the other two was scheming and plotting against him while he was showering. That's what I think happened. Yeah, he was right to defend himself against the scheming and the plotting. It sounded like because she was about to get after him.
1: What, Bill, Mr. What are you talking about?
0: I think we missed a step here somewhere.
1: No, it doesn't sound
0: he
1: like...
0: He just came out shooting?
1: That's what it says, yeah.
3: Well, yeah, but after they were scheming and plotting again him. That's how they do that.
1: Family lets a relative in for basic hospitality, ends with a man dead in his own living room and a wife hiding in the closet.
0: Did he try to shower with the wife? I'm still confused about the whole showering part.
1: Well, this is a local news outlet in Waco. They're not giving us that information. But there is one underlying lesson here. Never do anything nice for anyone ever.
0: Hopefully this didn't take place anywhere near Chip and Joanna's place. You know, it would have spoiled the mood.
1: Well, you know, on the plus side, if that is the case, then at least we know there was no popcorn ceiling in the house.
0: Or everybody knew exactly what time it was.
1: Good point.
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0: looking around the room here, and I'm noticing nobody seems to be floating above the floor. You're all still attached to the floor or the ground in some way, right?
1: Why would we be floating above the floor? Is this space news?
0: Today is the day that we were supposed to lose gravity. Now, I don't know if they meant all gravity, if they just mean we're supposed to lose a little bit of gravity. Maybe if we had a scale in here, we could get on it and see if we weigh less right now.
1: I'm sorry, there's
0: all kinds of planetary things going on. And I know you're gay for space. I don't know if you're gay for astrology kind of space or astronomy.
1: Is this astronomy or astrology?
0: Yeah, more me than Lee. But the planets are aligning. I forgot to look. It was supposed to, before sunrise this morning, you're going to see like 6 planets all lined up in the eastern sky just before the sun came up. And I forgot to look, but I guess that was one of the reasons gravity was supposed to be affected here, because the planets were pulling in a different direction or something. I don't know.
1: You're making us do this.
2: Why are you so gay for space?
0: I had to now.
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0: And it's brought to you by the return of Mike Lindell. 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
1: That's right. 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
0: And everything else there is a great deal. 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
0: And that's the premium.
1: Only when you use the promo code.
4: And that promo code one more time.
1: WJ.
4: Dog, fist bump me on that, man.
1: Yeah, yeah. I'm going to fist you. All right, ladies and gentlemen, right now in Greenland, Iceland, and Spain, there's a total eclipse happening.
0: Yeah, that too. We don't get that here. We don't get the planet alignment thing, and now the sun is going to disappear. And then the only opportunity we ever have to play the song.
1: That's true, yeah. When else would you get to hear this unless you listen to adult contemporary radio sometime around lunch?
0: In an elevator.
1: Yeah, that's a good point. It's happening right now. The path of totality lasts up to 2 minutes. Partial views for a big chunk of Europe, Russia, and even the northeastern U.S., I think they mean Canada. NASA's live streaming it with balloons and high-altitude jets chasing the shadow. Don't stare at the sun, dummy. Who do you think you are, Donald Trump?
0: Yeah, you can't do that. Only he can do that.
1: That's right. He has the power to do it. And as this is happening, a bonus cosmic doubleheader, the meteor shower, peaks tonight into early Thursday under a new moon. A new moon, Mr. Kenneth.
0: Uh-huh. I like the old moon fine, but keeps renewing itself. Is this the Leonid meteor shower or some other one? That's the only one I know the name of.
1: It's called the Perseid.
0: Oh, the Perseid?
1: Perseid, yeah.
0: Yeah.
1: SpaceX is on an absolute tear. Just launched another 24 Starlink satellites from Vandenberg yesterday, wrapping a doubleheader day after sending more up from Florida. Falcon 9s are basically the Uber of orbit at this point.
0: No way.
1: And a little progress on Artemis. NASA just joined the Orion crew in service modules for Artemis 3. Solid rocket boosters are stacking, engines delivered, still targeting the mid-2027 low Earth orbit test flight with the lander docking practice. Moon landing later, but the hardwire is moving along.
4: All right, now what did all that you just said, what did that actually mean?
1: We're going to go to the moon. They're getting ready to go to the moon. The whole Artemis thing. It's the Orion crew, and that's what that is. Yeah.
0: I thought Elon was focusing on Grimes County now. It sounds like he's focusing on space still.
1: Turns out you could chew gum and walk at the same time, Billy. Plus, he's not really doing this. People are doing it for him.
0: He hires people, believe it or not. He's not doing all that work himself.
1: Honestly, he's probably doing ketamine at a rave right now.
0: And can you blame him?
1: No.
0: I mean, if you had all the money in the world, and he does seem to have almost all of it, wouldn't you just be doing something right now?
1: Guys, it's an exciting time. While Earth is busy with primaries and alligators and catering truck escapes, the sky is delivering an eclipse, a meteor shower, and nonstop Starlink traffic. Private industry is launching like it's a competition. NASA is quietly stacking moon hardware, and the only thing missing is someone trying to sell eclipse glasses with a DEI stamp.
0: Oh,
1: get outside tonight if the weather cooperates. The universe doesn't care about your politics, and it's putting on a better show than most of the news cycle.
0: Ain't that the truth? I love that show up in the heavens.
1: And that's today's Space News.
4: Day for Space!
1: Day for Space!
4: And how good are we at predicting stuff? Just yesterday, we were questioning whether Trump actually snuck out of Air Force One in a catering truck or not. And if he did, I told you yesterday, the only coverage they would have in the news about that would be what a coward he was, what a cowardly move to hide, you know, from some, you know, funny fake little threat on his life. And sure enough, there's a news story this morning. You know that Scaramucci guy? I think that was him.
1: Anthony Scaramucci. Yeah, that's one Scaramucci is 8 days because that's how long he worked in government for.
4: That's right. And so, he doesn't like Trump.
1: I'm planning a trip to Italy. How long? One Scaramucci.
4: Just one Scaramucci.
1: Yeah, 8 days.
4: Well, he's now floating the, what a cowardly thing. What a cowardly move for this supposedly manly, bold president to slink off in a catering truck.
1: Did he say all that while he was bagging groceries at the Trader Joe's?
4: Yeah, yeah. That's how he'll do you.
1: Good for you, Scaramucci. Good to see you keep your chin up, buddy. That's fantastic. Hey, I want you to imagine you just bought a new house and you're about to send your kids to school in this new neighborhood. And you start to notice things. People are stealing my garbage cans. There's always graffiti on the side of the wall. Huh, all my child's classmates are gang members. But I remember not only asking the realtor about these things, actually looking at raw data that said there wasn't a crime issue and the local schools were good.
4: Well, all right then. So everything's good.
1: No, it's not.
4: No.
1: Democrats decided that telling homebuyers about crime and bad schools was, anybody?
4: Racist.
1: Because math is?
4: Racist.
1: That's correct.
4: And statistics are racist?
1: Oh, they always are.
4: Yeah.
1: So they actually gagged the real estate industry.
4: Uh-huh. Oh, not just one agent. Okay.
1: Billy, this is not a sex thing.
4: I got you. Okay.
1: Trump's housing.
4: You gag a real estate agent?
1: No, Billy, stop. Trump's housing and urban development team there just told them to knock it off. Families first, DEI second. Day six of the Biden administration, there were brand new executive memos to the HUD.
4: That's good.
1: Right, exact housing and urban development. Diverse and inclusive communities strengthen our democracy. Can I translate what that means?
4: Oh, God. Here it comes.
1: Real estate agents, stop answering the two questions every parent actually asks. Is it safe? Are the schools good?
4: Oh, boy.
1: You think I'm kidding? The real estate platforms got the message loud and clear. Realtor.com, Zillow, they all yanked crime data off their sites. They found ways to manipulate it. Redfin goes full cult and posts a blog declaring neighborhood crime data doesn't belong on real estate sites. Because nothing says customer service like hiding the dead bodies.
4: Right. That's upsetting.
1: The National Association of Realtors put up a helpful webpage. Quote, how to handle client questions about schools and neighborhoods, end quote. Advice, point the buyers somewhere else. Don't dare give them the facts yourself. You might get sued under disparate impact theory or noticing realty.
4: God, what a world we live in. That's just incredible, isn't it?
1: They said, we want more of the pale-faced, cracker-faced honkaloids to move into East Houston and similar areas, and they're just not going there. What can we do about it? Let's change the rules. And that's what they did. So now Trump is walking it back. He's getting rid. Well, he's not walking it back. He's erasing what the Biden administration did.
4: Oh, when you said Trump was walking it back, I pictured him trying to like moonwalking like Michael, you know, trying to give one of these. A lot of people said Trump shouldn't be doing that or couldn't be doing that, and he did it anyway. I don't think he ought to be doing no moonwalking, though.
1: You know, he is a good dancer, but it usually doesn't involve much footwork.
4: Not a lot of footwork.
1: The stuff with the arms.
4: Just a pumping of the fists.
1: It always looks like he's punching two guys, but he doesn't even care that he's punching them. He's not even looking at them while he does it.
4: That ain't no biggie.
1: Yeah. That's amazing. Did you know the synthesizer from this song just sold for $500,000?
4: I heard. Isn't that amazing?
1: $500,000.
4: Oh, look at the time.
2: Beer pong gives you herpes.
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6: All right, we are super busy today. Let's start out on the south side. Your freeway shut down, 288 southbound at the South Sam Houston Tollway. It's a fatal accident police investigation underway. Take Almeda Road. Highway 99 eastbound at Huffsmith-Corville Road in Tomball. We have a vehicle fire blocking a right lane coming inbound from the Woodlands. I-45 southbound at Tamina. An accident there and you're backed up now to Windsor Lakes Boulevard. I'm Christina Cruz in the 24-hour traffic center.
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1: Very bad news for TikTok employees. TikTok will make workers return to the office 5 days a week after 6 years of pandemic office rules.
2: They ain't been going back ever since, COVID?
1: COVID, yeah. Coronavirus, yeah.
2: Why haven't they gone back to work yet?
1: I don't know why they're...
3: Because they didn't make them.
1: Yeah, exactly. They didn't have to, yeah. But they're really upset. I don't know why. They just spend all day on TikTok.
2: I know, but that's their job. I know people who have not returned to their office, and here's the reason why. And I'm sure this has happened, you know, multiple times, not just this one person that I know. While all the employees were out during, you know, the whole COVID thing.
1: Sure.
2: They gave up their office space.
1: Mm.
2: They let the, you know, the lease expired or ran out or whatever, and they just not renew the lease. They don't have an office to go back to. So all these people that they're still working, you know, and they're all on the internet and having meetings and everything, but they have no desks, no chairs, no office, no little place down the hall where they've got a refrigerator and a sink and, you know, maybe some snacks. Nothing of that. Nothing.
1: But somehow they've still all been doing their jobs and there's no problem.
2: Well, you know, they're still there.
1: Mm.
2: They're still working. I don't know if they're doing better or worse. Some people actually do better without having to show up at the office, and some people, they need that structure.
1: Sure, yeah. Well, in a world full of disasters involving TikTok having to return to work, a California college water polo star actually jumped in and saved three drowning girls. Heroism. It's the second time this summer a white person jumped into the water and saved somebody.
4: Damn, I was afraid it was going to be a white person when you said somebody voluntarily jumped into the pool.
1: Why is that, Mr. O?
4: Well, because that's who plays water polo.
1: Oh, yeah. No, that's fair.
4: You see the all-black water polo team?
1: No, I've never seen one. No.
4: No,
1: they'd probably play it on a basketball court, I'd imagine.
4: Most likely, yeah, and that wouldn't make sense.
1: Seattle's Seafair Weekend Festival on Lake Washington. Blue Angels are about to scream overhead.
4: Cool.
1: Crowds everywhere.
2: Oh, hell yeah.
1: UC Davis water polo star Lily Velling from Woodland Hills, it says.
2: His name is Lily?
1: It's a girl.
2: Oh, well, that changes things a little bit. Do they tug on each other's suits when they're playing the water polo, do you know?
1: Billy, I don't know the answer to this.
2: I bet they do, though. You know, she can't throw the water polo ball if she's trying to put her boob back in her suit, you know.
1: Isn't there a thing where water polo players, to mess with each other, they, what's it called, check the oil?
2: Yeah, the boys do, underwater. You don't know what's going on under there.
1: See, that's why I would never play water polo, to me.
2: Unless you play with the girls' team. One where the men should be allowed to play with the women.
1: Well, you're right. Trans rights.
2: Yeah. Let's get them in there.
1: Well, anyway, Lily's sitting on the shore there in the park reading a book.
2: Oh, I forgot we're talking about some heroism.
1: She's waiting for the show to start. She looks up and spots three little girls out by the bayou lane in deep water there. They're bobbing, they're gasping, they're not looking good. One is literally pushing the others under just to get a breath herself.
2: Oh, no.
1: Classic drowning panic from children.
2: And where are these three young children's parents?
1: It's a great question. We don't know.
2: The water polo lady is the only one watching.
1: No. And you know, Lily does something amazing. First, she does something incredible where she doesn't take out her phone and start filming.
2: Yeah.
1: Yeah, she doesn't yell for help. She jumps in, grabs the worst off girl, just hauls her to shallow water to calm the chaos.
4: Wait, she just did it one at a time?
1: She's one at a time in it here.
4: Oh,
1: goes back for the second, then the third. By the time she reaches her, only the top of her black hair is visible. The girl is unconscious.
2: I bet she snatched her, though. Snatched her by the hair.
1: Leg was tangled in bayou rope. That's how they got into this trouble.
2: Oh, no.
1: Lily gets an arm under her, lifts her head, powers them both to shore.
2: Did she do that mouth breather thing on her?
1: Well, you know? I don't quite know, but the unconscious girl comes to on the land, coughs up water.
2: Aren't you supposed to turn them sideways so they can puke up the water?
1: I don't know.
2: Get it out of their lungs.
1: Bystanders call 911. One kid goes to Seattle Children's Hospital in stable condition. All three survive.
2: Well, all right then. High five for Lily. Was it Lily?
1: Lily's her name.
2: Good job. And the parents probably still hadn't noticed.
1: Well, Seafair CEO Emily Cantrell races over. asks if she's okay, gives her a hug, then knights her on the spot as Lady Guardian of Lake Washington, because for some reason, the CEO of this company thinks she has a royal status.
2: She has a queenery business to do.
1: Admiral Stark coming up to congratulate her instant legend status. In case you're curious, Lily's dad's a retired L.A. fire department captain. She used to lifeguard, so none of this is a coincidence.
4: Ain't no big thing for her to save a few lives and... then she gets knighted. Man, that's pretty cool.
1: I just wish she was a person of color or a...
4: yeah, you know, that would have been nice.
1: An LGBTQ or something.
2: Right, a question mark or something.
1: There's been too much white exceptionalism this summer in...
2: I hate that.
1: ...terms of news stories involving rescues from drowning. Half the country busy arguing about feelings. The other half's doom-scrolling. And a 20-year-old California college girl goes in and saves some kids. No press release, no committee, no DEI statement, just competence and courage.
4: What is her stance on this whole Sophie Cunningham and the WNBA situation, though? Mm. That's what we need to know.
1: Yeah, I mean...
4: that's the important stuff.
1: How can we get by without that?
2: Until she tells us, yay or nay, with the pointer. Mm. We don't know whether we can like her or not.
1: That's a good question. You know, we still haven't done sports. Can we tackle that one coming up at the top of the hour here?
4: What reminded you of sports?
1: The water polo thing.
4: Not the WNBA talk.
1: No, not the WNBA. What are you, crazy?
2: That doesn't remind anybody of sports. It's more like race riots.
1: What's this guy's name? Freedom Ennis? I forget his name. The conservative.
4: Oh, yeah, the dude that keeps saying he want to be drafted by the girls. Yeah.
1: Have you, Ennis Cantor Freedom, his name.
4: Yeah, I just call him Ennis.
1: I saw a picture of him training yesterday, lifting weights with his shirt off.
2: Uh-huh.
1: And
2: just like Brittany Griner.
1: The exact same body type.
2: Yeah.
1: Yeah.
2: Yeah, I mean, I hope they're not on the same team.
1: They could practically be twins. The only problem is his voice isn't as deep as hers.
4: Well, he could work on that.
1: I don't think he has as big of an Adam's apple.
4: No, who does?
1: Well, nobody. I mean, there's almost...
2: she is packing, huh?
1: Yeah, that's the thing about...
2: Adam. She's packing, apple.
1: Yeah.
2: Yeah.
1: And her and AOC are both single now, apparently.
4: Yeah, how about that AOC thing? Why is that in the news? Apparently, she broke up with that dude who looked like an Irish potato farmer like a couple of years ago. But now, because she's talking about freezing her eggs, she wants everybody to know. Her leading America away from all of this Trumpness and into the great American communist future that we all hope for.
1: Yeah,
4: it's more important to her than having a family right away. She's going to postpone her motherly duty so she can help save America.
1: Well, what I read was that she just got dumped a few months ago, and I don't think she has a choice. She doesn't have a guy to have a baby with, so she has to be leader of the free world, Billiard.
4: Yeah, that's how it works for
1: sure,
4: women.
1: That's how it works.
0: I am told this is a garbage disposal. I've never seen a garbage disposal.
3: It's not a... it's a wand massager. It says so right on the box.
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13: 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Partly cloudy this afternoon, highs today 95.
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24: The real thing.

Some people look at a flag swaying in the breeze at the White House and say, that's America. Whenever I see an American flag hung in a window of a basement apartment by guys who have better things to do with their money than buy curtains, I say, that's America to me. In America, there are 51 states. Or maybe it's 80 by now. Does England count? I'm not quite sure. The one thing I am sure of is, if I'm standing in a warehouse beside a time clock and a guy is punching in his best friend who's too hungover to get out of bed, I'm standing in America, the makeover capital of the world. The place where every young man has to answer in his heart the question, what do you love more, your girlfriend or your car? Where that young man can buy a beat-up car for $300, but have to spend $1,000 to insure it. The land where even a paperboy can auction the film rights to a book. America. In America, a woman on an assembly line works out her overtime in her head to infinity. And at the exact same moment, her husband gets into a car crash because he's looking at a girl in a tube top. America. A land where spelling doesn't count. People's pets do. Where else can a guy get a job riding a whale at Marineland?

0: 150th year celebrating. We needed that more than ever, don't you think?
1: Whoa.
0: I love that. Well, I don't love it, but yeah. The assistant principal thing was pretty funny.
1: No, it's fine. Hi, everybody. Welcome to the top of the hour here on your favorite morning radio show.
0: Annual top of the hour. Hey. Well, yeah, it's a DJ thing. You know, we always used to like say stuff like that.
1: Well, we're a little late for this. It's a Walton and Johnson Sports Report. It's probably brought to you by...
2: Me and you. Brought to you by all of us here working hard together. That's what it's brought to us by.
1: It's brought to you by Sunday, September 6th at Tejas Brewing Company. 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It will include a showcase of the greatest comedians in Houston, some very special guests on the night, people we can't even tell you about because we haven't paid for the rights to put their names on a flyer or advertise them publicly.
0: Okay, then.
1: But they've agreed to come out and perform.
0: For charity, that's a good thing.
1: In the past, we've had headliners like Alex Stein and Chad Prather, so who knows? Could it be Donald Trump? Could it be Paul Simon? Could it be Jim Carrey? The only way to know is to go and show up on the night.
0: Could it be Rodney Dangerfield?
1: No, he's dead.
0: But couldn't you just say it was anyway? Because none of the other guys are coming either.
1: There's just as good of a chance it's Rodney Dangerfield as there is that it's Donald Trump.
0: That seems fair.
1: But you never know.
2: Astros got him an afternoon game today. I mean, it's still afternoon here, but it's a really afternoon game in California where they're playing. Started 2:45 Central Time. That's a noon 45 over there on the West Coast. You know what I'm saying?
1: 2:45? What am I, Paris Hilton? I got to stay up all night to watch that
0: game.
1: That's
0: late.
1: That is too late for me.
2: There's still daylight out. That's all they're hoping for right there.
1: Okay.
2: Astros did lose to the Giants last night, however. 4-1. Rangers also lost. So they're still a half game back. Astros still in the lead. And the Braves managed to pull off a great big victory last night. And that really don't change things too much for them because they have a 8.5 game lead over Philadelphia in the East. In their league.
1: Sure.
2: So that's the situation right there. Other sports, Little League World Series, I told you that's going on. And it's just going to keep going on for like most of the month.
1: Was there a lawsuit? Little League games being played out in a courtroom? The boys from the Texas team, Bernie, thought they punched their ticket to the Little League World Series after beating Ascension Parish.
2: That's right. That's what I told you about yesterday.
1: Yeah, I didn't realize this was a lot more intense. Attorneys involved.
0: Now they're having to go to court?
1: Well, that's what it says here.
0: I thought that was the great thing about sports. They have rules. You stick to the rules. Everybody knows the rules. If you break the rules, you lose. And they broke the rules, didn't they?
1: A judge ordered Bernie to play Tulsa in a championship game. How about that?
0: Okay.
1: Wow.
2: So that's how that work for you.
1: Boy, the parents really get into Little League, don't they? Getting lawyers and judges involved. They are more involved than the kids are, and they're the ones in the game.
2: And now, tomorrow, preseason football get underway. That's, you know, NFL.
1: No, not for Aaron Rodgers.
2: No,
1: he's not. He's just going to watch, he said. And his coach said, that's fine. He's too old to injure himself in a preseason game.
0: It's like getting the good china out for a camping trip. There's no reason to do that.
1: Was it last season or two seasons ago he injured himself in the first game of the season?
0: Yeah, I think it was 2 years ago.
1: Yeah.
0: Wasn't it? And was he with the Jets then? Yeah, sounds like a self-inflicted wound to me.
1: All right, training camp in Metairie rolling along. Defense has been winning the red zone battles lately. Cam Jordan dealing with a hamstring that could cost him the start of the regular season.
2: He'll be right, though. He a man. He gonna man up.
1: Houston, Texas preseason opener Thursday night at home versus the Chargers. C.J. Stroud.
2: Seems to be like on Saturday, I think.
1: Yeah, I think so, too.
2: Texas on Thursday.
1: C.J. Stroud has been,
0: Not Shroud. No, that sounds bad.
1: Has been sharp in camp. That's what I was trying to say.
0: Yeah, I bet he ain't going to play neither, is he?
1: Probably not.
0: No, it's preseason.
1: Yeah, Tank Dell still working his way back.
2: Yeah, Tank. Got to stay healthy, Tank.
1: I like that his name's Tank. That's
2: gotta
1: cool.
2: Bring it.
1: If you're a Cowboys fan, you'll be busy this weekend in a men's bathroom reaching through a tiny hole in the wall.
0: Stop that.
1: You know.
0: You're so mean.
1: Because they're gay.
0: Oh, I didn't get it.
1: Just wrapped a joint practice with the Rams. The Cowboys are really disappointed. They thought getting rammed by men from California would mean something different.
0: Yeah, never mind.
1: Some more gay jokes. Do you see what I mean?
0: Yeah, but, you know, leave them wanting more.
1: And in Memphis, Tigers football under new coach Charles Huff just held FanFest, free open practices and autographs.

0: Simon's Bank Liberty Stadium. So that's
1: open practice. That means I could show up and maybe suit up and take a couple of reps.
0: Yeah, I think so.
1: That'd be cool.
0: Yeah.
1: I might make the team.
0: And our listeners in Memphis are enjoying the FedEx St. Jude Championship PGA playoffs opener underway.
2: That's always a good time right there. You know, making money for St. Jude and all. That's all I'm talking about.
0: Right. That's what I think so, too. Yeah. That's great.
1: If you are going to email us here at waltonandjohnson.com, try to be more like Michelle.
0: What did Michelle do?
1: From Hattiesburg. She said, good morning, gents. I hope you're having a great morning.
0: We like that. Thank you, Michelle.
1: She talked about what we were talking about earlier about men competing in women's sports and it's wrong and all that.
0: Sure.
1: Then she gets to the good stuff here. Love you guys. You really do have a unique format. Your show is thought-provoking, intelligent, informative, and entertaining. You may never know how many people you're helping, but it's a substantial number. This isn't flattery. It's just the plain and simple truth. Thank you guys for the information, the laughs, and more importantly, the hope.
0: Well, I don't know much about Michelle, but whoever her husband is, he is a very lucky man.
1: Lucky, lucky man right there.
0: Yeah.
1: The hope, I think, is really what we're all looking for every morning when we tune in, aren't we?
0: Here's an email from Rick at the beach. Kenny, remember that while you occupy yourself with other things, the capacitors in your studio equipment are colluding with the capacitors in your synthesizer collection and plotting your electronic downfall. Well, I already knew that, Rick.
1: Oh, yeah, that's a given. Everybody knew that.
0: I've accepted that.
1: That's a no-brainer then?
0: Lisa writes in, she saw a Tupperware Gate video this morning.
1: Oh, God, that Tupperware's still in the sink.
0: It's still in the sink down the hall. And frankly,
1: is she wondering why you don't just clean it up yourself?
0: Yesterday, I thought that Mark was the watermelon Nazi, but now I'm starting to learn there's a new Hitler in town. It's the guy that left that Tupperware in the sink.
1: You upset quite a few listeners yesterday when you called Mark a Nazi. He seemed to be, happily, a long-term listener to the show. You referring to him as a Hitler, I believe.
0: Well, watermelon Hitler.
1: Watermelon Hitler has caused him to never, ever listen again. He's not listening right now because of you.
0: Look, as an American right-wing, middle-class, white, cisgender, male, heteronormative member of the patriarchy, I get called Hitler and Nazi all the time. I didn't realize that was so upsetting
1: to people. You should know how hurtful it can be then.
0: The lady at the deli across the hall calls me Hitler every time I walk in there.
1: That's funny, too. She gets the biggest kick out of it.
0: She goes, oh, look at that. Here comes Chicken Club Hitler. And then I get the Chicken Club sandwich.
1: I think she actually thinks that's your name.
0: Yeah.
1: Yeah, because she didn't know who Hitler was.
0: There's this woman in my building, and every time we both own a bulldog. And every time she sees me, she calls me, what is it, Brett? And I don't have the heart to tell her my name's not Brett.
1: You're not Brett.
0: It's been going on for months now.
1: You're Brett now.
0: She knows Milton. She's like, oh, Milton, oh, I love Milton. Yeah,
1: get that name
0: she
1: right.
0: She goes, Brett, are you going to the park later? I'm like, I'm going. Me, Brett Webster, I'm heading down to the park right after this. And I'm like, thanks a lot. And then I called her. I didn't know what her name was. She's a black lady, but I don't want to assume I know what her name is. So I'm going to call her Chang or something like that.
2: Chang. What you talk about, Willis?
0: Well, I don't stereotype. Just because you're black doesn't mean you can't have a Chinese surname.
1: Could be her name.
0: Yeah, exactly.
3: Oh, I don't want her. You can have her. She's too fat for me.
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0: Listen up, South Louisiana. The most famous mayor in your region of the country is in the news again.
1: Well, is it that Mayor Misty?
0: Mayor Misty.
1: I know you guys have a special place in your heart for Mayor Misty.
0: I don't know if that's the word I'd use to describe it, but she's interesting, that's for sure. Former DeRidder, Louisiana Mayor Misty Roberts got what a lot of people call a slap on the wrist for sex crimes involving a 16-year-old boy. Now, prosecutors are dragging her back to court to try for a harsher sentence.
2: I think it's a 16-year-old man.
0: Depends on who you ask.
2: Well, didn't she just make him a man?
0: I think she would probably agree, yeah. If you don't remember, earlier this year, Misty Roberts, the now disgraced mayor of a small town in South Louisiana, went to trial and got convicted by a jury for carnal knowledge of a juvenile and indecent behavior with a kid. A juvenile. The sentencing, done by one Judge Kent Savoy, hands down 90 days in jail, a $5,000 fine, 2 suspended 5-year prison sentences, mandatory drug screenings, and court-ordered therapy. She is scheduled to walk free in early September. But the public reaction was immediate and furious.
2: Oh, no.
0: Widespread outrage that a mayor convicted of those charges walked away with what many are calling a wrist slap, Mr. Kenneth.
1: Nice.
0: Maybe a little pat on the fanny, too. Anyway, an investigation dug deep into the case, and the judge cited for compassion, apparently.
2: Oh, yeah.
0: Turns out every single one of those defendants took plea deals, not gone to trial, and had been convicted by a jury like Roberts, according to one report. So the parish district attorney's office over there filed a motion asking the judge to reconsider the sentence, arguing it was too lenient and doesn't match the seriousness of a jury conviction.
1: Do judges often like that when somebody comes to them and says, could you rethink that? Because we think you may have made a mistake.
0: Well, I don't know what he thought of it, but Judge Kent did grant the hearing. Roberts is due back in court August 31st, where prosecutors will push for more time behind bars. Louisiana law, in case you're curious, allows judges to revisit sentences under certain conditions. Whether this one actually gets tougher remains to be seen, but one thing's for sure, they're going to consider it.
2: Well, all right. Consider it considered.
0: Then
2: you'll forget about it, move on, and then nothing will ever come of it.
0: Didn't this happen like two years ago?
2: Seems like it's been a couple of years by now.
0: So that young man must be away at college by now?
2: Well, possibly, if he recovered from his injuries.
0: Do you think this, what were the injuries?
2: You know, when all of his friends were high-fiving him so much, it probably broke his arm.
0: Sent him right to the hospital.
2: Mm-hmm.
0: I wonder if the young women at his college are impressed by that, or if they're like, ugh, he banged his buddy's mom.
2: You think they'll even know?
0: Oh, definitely.
2: Oh.
0: These are teenagers. There's not that much going on with them that's interesting.
2: If he ain't telling them himself, I'm sure his friends are.
0: Somebody's got to be.
2: Yeah.
0: You know, this isn't the kind of thing you keep quiet about. You're a teenager. I'm sure it's been discussed. Wouldn't you think so?
2: Oh, definitely.
0: Yeah.
2: Yeah, I definitely think so.
0: Anyway, here's my advice. If you're an adult, don't have sex with your teenage children's friends.
1: Boy, it's a lot to keep up with. These rules are suddenly in. I thought this was America. I thought we had freedom in America. Now you have all these rules.
0: You have the freedom to go to jail.
1: Don't do this. Don't do that.
0: All right, sad news today. An illegal immigrant from Venezuela just got ID'd as the suspect who fatally stabbed a 68-year-old man in California on his own front lawn while he was cutting his grass.
2: Get off my lawn.
0: That's what he said.
2: He forgot to yell that, apparently, because the guy was on his lawn and he didn't get off.
0: Well, he shouldn't have even been out of jail. It was one day after a judge had just cut him loose. Sanctuary State, California meets revolving door of justice. Another American pays the price. Thanks a lot, Commie-fornia.
3: Stabbed injury or stabbed to death?
0: Let's see here. It just says he got fatally stabbed, so
3: yeah. Well, that would mean death.
0: Dead, yeah. Martinez, Bay Area, that's where that is. 68-year-old retiree named Todd Stewart, outside his home when he's fatally stabbed on his own lawn.
1: Yeah, that could have been any one of you guys.
0: Probably not me. I don't mow the lawn.
1: You don't have a lawn?
0: No, yeah. No, I've got a Venezuelan I hire.
1: I don't really do my own lawn either.
0: Yeah.
1: What's your guy's name?
0: Pablo. I'm just kidding. I don't have a lawn. live in a high rise. There's no lawn.
2: The grass where Milton goes, that's all fake anyway, right?
0: Sure. Milton.
2: They get mad if you come out and mow that.
0: Right.
2: You ever mowed that plastic grass?
0: No, because you don't have to.
2: Yeah, but if you did,
1: You can see how that would upset the apartment people pretty much. They paid to put that in, and it ain't cheap.
0: A lot of dogs will have trouble going to the bathroom on AstroTurf. Milton prefers it.
1: Really?
0: When we're at the airport and you walk into the little pet sanctuary room.
1: I don't do that, but I don't take Dick with me on my flights.
0: You never brought little Dick on a plane?
1: I think it would traumatize both of us.
0: What's his Richard?
1: That's Richard, yes.
0: And he's a dachshund, right?
1: Yeah, he's a German dog with a French name. I know. I get the irony.
0: Yeah, exactly. Because you know what the Germans did to the French, right?
1: Mm.
0: They invaded them.
1: Never mind.
0: Anyway, if you hadn't heard, apparently a lot of that AstroTurf at the airport there, it's made of petroleum.
1: Nuh-uh.
0: Yeah, petroleum comes from oil and gas.
1: No way.
0: Yeah, and right now there's a shortage of it because of this thing in the Strait of Hormuz.
1: The Iranians are trying to keep us from having a place for our dogs to go to the bathroom.
0: So what's going on with the market today?
1: Well, now we have to get after them.
0: Bottom of the hour here. Going to get some news, Mr. O.
3: Yeah, as a matter of fact, the inflation report, the CPI inflation for July, just released. They're going over it. Now, most of the people already knew what it was going to say, but they're going over it. They're going to look at it, and then they're going to tell you in about 7 minutes whether it's good or bad. Mm. Dow was down yesterday about $1.80. NASDAQ down right around 100. So we'll see today, depending on, now, the inflation news could come out and it could be good, but not good enough. It could come out bad, but not as bad as they thought it would be. So you just don't never know how to play that game. They keep you guessing.
0: Wow.
3: It's rolling the dice, throw the darts at the dartboard, see where it land. It's all gambling. You know that.
0: They're being reckless with our lives. This is my livelihood.
1: Oh, no.
0: I depend on that money to feed my dog. I can't have them gambling away with my life savings like that.
1: No, that is... Well, if the inflation's not as bad as we thought it was, I'm sure we'll probably put any of our savings towards the national debt and start whittling that down, right?
0: Yeah, I'm sure they'll start doing that real soon. Yeah.
1: 40 trillion, I believe, is the next stop, right?
0: Did you say that the inflation rate in Iran, the inflation rate is 80%.
1: Isn't that nice? And we had something to do with that, I'm sure.
0: Oh,
1: so,
0: a lot.
1: Congratulations.
0: But they don't have elections quite the way we do, so it's not going to affect anything for them.
1: Yeah, no. The people aren't in charge of the government. It's just like over here.
0: Yeah, and then what was it in...
1: Because in Iran, it's... Never mind.
0: Yeah, Iran so far away.
1: You should.
0: In Colombia, after this thing that just happened, what was it, the earthquake? They said that they're in dire straits. They were already in trouble because the economy there was so bad. The debt of the country and the inflation rate are so astronomical, they're growing faster than the GDP.
1: No way.
0: Yeah, they don't know how to keep up with it. So if you live in Colombia, leave.
1: Yeah.
0: Are people...
1: Get out if you can...
0: Are people still going down there to get sketchy plastic surgery and veneers and
1: not
0: stuff
1: like
0: that?
1: Not this week.
0: No?
1: Not after the big earthquake, no. They're waiting for the rubble to be cleared away.
0: So it's probably really cheap if you wanted it.
1: If you can find a guy who's, operating equipment still works.
0: I bet you could find a Groupon.
1: Oh, that's always good.
4: Was that wrong? Should I not have done that? I tell you, I gotta plead ignorance on this thing, because if anyone had said anything to me at all when I first started here, that sort of thing was frowned upon.
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0: There are people who think we have the dumbest job in media. But what we just watched during commercial break proves that we don't have the dumbest job.
1: No, it's always good to see somebody else wasting their time in a much worse fashion than us.
0: There's a guy who goes around on the street walking up to crackheads in the ghetto, and he challenges them to drink a whole, what is it? It's a 1 liter bottle of Pepsi.
1: Was it a 7-Up?
0: Or whatever, so it's carbonated pop, soda
1: this
0: pop,
1: the
0: Coke.
1: Old 7-Up with the lemon-lime, or is it the new 7-Up with the lime-lemon?
0: You're confusing people.
1: Oh, well, that's my job.
0: But that's not the dumb job. The dumb job is there's three other guys with a podcast, and they watch the video and react to it.
1: And they have really bad laughs. And most of them are laughing, and it's just not even contagious at all.
0: And that podcast I just showed you has millions of viewers.
1: Is that right?
0: Yeah, they say this is very popular on YouTube. What is it? It's just three guys, and the video is called Three Guys Watching Videos of Black People or something like that.
2: And there's black people doing stupid stuff, like, you know, down in a Pepsi in under 30 seconds. So what was they doing to that one dude that brother was sleeping?
0: There was a guy that was asleep, and they were pouring mustard on his face.
2: I couldn't tell if it was cheese, or it looked like it might have been like queso, which would have been hot and probably be burning him, and he would have woke up. But they were squirting mustard on his face.
0: Yeah.
2: And he kept moving like something's on me, you know, but I'm trying to sleep.
0: But it went on for a real long time. He just kept squirming around. He didn't really make him stop or anything.
1: Yeah, sometimes you can put stuff in people's hands when they're sleeping. You're like, whipped cream, for example, or, you know, mustard, I guess.
0: I've heard of that, yeah.
1: And then you tickle their nose, and what do? They reach up with their hand full of whipped cream to touch what you're tickling, and then they put the whipped cream on their face. Oh, it's hilarious.
0: Maybe that's why Liz Cho and Josh Elliott are breaking up.
2: They're breaking up?
0: Yeah, ABC News anchor Liz Cho just filed a protective order to dodge deposition in her messy divorce from CBS host Josh Elliott. Two TV news veterans go into war. The discovery requests are spicier than the average daytime news segment, or a soap opera, I guess. Mm-hmm. I wish I'd written that different. Anyway, Josh Elliott, age 55, filed for divorce from WABC Eyewitness News anchor Liz Cho. She's also 55. They've been married for about a decade. Second marriage for both. They met while working at ABC News. The gloves came off. Liz demands Elliott's communication with any romantic sexual partners since 2015, plus employment search messages. It sounds like he was using LinkedIn to hook up.
1: Yeah, it does sound like that.
0: It sounds like he was using LinkedIn to... Yeah, exactly. That's what it sounds like. I don't know. She later claims he cleaned out furniture, the two Portuguese water dogs, and some of her jewelry.
1: Took the dogs, huh?
0: Portuguese water dogs.
1: Wasn't that the kind that Obama pretended to have?
0: I'm not even sure what they look like.
1: But I just remember hearing about them, and it seems like that for some reason that was, you know, Obama pretended to have a pet dog for a while, even though, you know, later he probably ate it. We don't know for a fact.
0: I mean, look, there's nothing wrong with eating dogs if that's your culture. We are not here to judge. But
1: I think we are kind of here to judge.
0: No, never judge, Billy. I'd remember.
1: Well, what about people that have a dog like that?
0: Look at the weird haircut on the Portuguese.
2: That's what I'm saying. That's a weird haircut looking dog right there.
0: Is it a haircut, Mr. Kenneth? Can you describe what we're looking at? It's woolly all the way down to about what I'd call the waistline.
1: Well, it's been shaved back. Yeah, down there.
0: It's important to shave it a lot so you could see that this dog is hung like a horse. Look at that. Why is that? Why would you give it a haircut like that to expose its genitals? That almost seems...
1: That does seem like the reason for it. Perhaps in the breeding world, it's necessary.
0: Anyway, so these TV news anchors are getting divorced, and it sounds like someone cheated, but they had a Portuguese water dog with its nuts shaved.
1: They
0: had two. Do you think they shaved both of its nuts?
1: I don't know. Stop saying that.
0: What? I didn't do it. I'm not the one with a perverted haircut for my dog. I wouldn't do that. I don't even like when my dog licks himself. I make him go in the other room.
2: Yeah, don't do that in front of me.
0: Yeah, I don't want to see that.
2: That's nasty, man. That's nasty.
0: I'm sitting here trying to eat cereal. You think I want to hear those slurping noises? I'm making enough slurping noises as it is.
1: I bet you are.
0: The dog's over here. Isn't that the worst? I don't mind if my dog snores or makes piggy sounds while I'm trying to sleep, but if it's real quiet in the room and I'm trying to go to bed and he starts licking himself, it's very unsettling, isn't it?
1: He feels the same way about you.
0: I guess I can't blame him.
1: No. I had financial news to share with you. You were just focusing a few moments ago on what the stock market was going to do when it opened, and I hear that it opened up. I don't know if it'll stay that way, but one person has really been suffering more than more than he should
0: yeah.
1: over the latest financial calamity. Roger Federer of tennis fame, of course, is no longer a billionaire.
0: Oh, he lost his money. What did he invest in? Pokemon cards or something?
1: Actually, he invested in, he is like a 2.5% owner of the shoe company called On or On Cloud. Perhaps you've heard of it. It is a publicly traded holding company. It's called On Holding.
0: Mm.
1: And it's a Swiss shoe maker, but On's the... They're big. They're everywhere. I mean, you can't walk out this door and not find somebody in this. I bet you in this radio station, there's probably at least five people that are wearing Ons right now. Not today, but I did yesterday.
0: It says it's a Swiss. Well, you just said it's a Swiss shoemaker, but I looked at their website and all the models, they don't look Swiss.
1: No, the company is out of Zurich. Went from a high performance running shoe to now a global impact footwear brand. And Roger's net worth was over $1 billion. That is his best investment.
0: Mm.
1: And it just lost so much money in the stocks. I don't know what happened. I guess the report came out and it wasn't as good as they were hoping. Anyway, he's now down to $952 million.
0: Loser.
1: I know.
0: He's not in the billion club anymore.
1: Can you imagine? And you know what would be even worse? If Elon Musk was only worth $952 million. What a huge letdown that would be for him.
0: Yeah.
1: Can you imagine?
0: And me too. I own stock in a lot of his companies.
1: Well,
0: so.
1: Yeah, that would upset you, sure.
0: So it's a running shoe? They don't look like running shoes.
1: They're all kinds of shoes. They're fashion shoes. They're running. They're hiking. They're into all of it now. It's an international, it's a global brand. It's huge.
0: $200 for sneakers is a little pricey for me. I'm looking at the website right now. But they have a section that says last season.
1: Oh, no. You want last season shoes?
0: Yeah, who's going to know?
1: Well, the stock plummeted about 19% just recently, and he does have a 2.5% stake in the company, and that's millions and millions of dollars.
0: I'm going to buy a pair.
2: Well, you go right ahead.
0: I want to help out, right, but I'm not going to get the new ones. I'm going to get off the clearance rack.
2: What color are you going to get?
0: Probably black.
2: Yeah.
0: Yeah. You know.
1: Have you seen the white ones, though? They're very attractive.
0: I'll wear white shoes to, like, the office or whatever, but I won't wear them to run because I run at that park over there. Next thing you know, the shoes wouldn't be white anymore. You know?
2: What color is the dirt and the track over there on you when you're running?
0: Orange, and I've got an orange.
2: Well, then get you some orange shoes.
0: I have them. I bought a pair of
1: more of a tan orange, orangey tan, or a tanny orange.
0: I don't know. I bought a pair of orange running shoes, and it's the only shoes I own that don't look like I run in them all the time, mm-hmm. and it's because they have the orange dirt over there.
1: Sure.
0: Yeah.
1: That's great.
0: That's smart.
1: Oh, and also emails about Mark have been coming in. Poor Mark. He's not listening, so we can say anything we want about him now, because yesterday you called him Hitler.
0: Watermelon Hitler.
1: Because he ate watermelon with a knife and a fork.
0: And sea salt. I thought that was a nice touch.
1: The sea salt was a good touch.
0: No.
1: Mike says maybe Mark is taking things a little too personal. He said, I've been listening to you guys for years and will continue to listen. Even though I like pineapple on my pizza, I like beans and my chili,
0: Hitler.
1: And I'm a Dallas Cowboy fan.
0: Oh my God, Pinochet.
1: But Mark needs to just relax. Stop taking it so personal. I don't have a problem. I've been fighting acquisition after acquisition from you guys most of my life.
0: Yeah, Mussolini Mark is right. Wait, what's this guy's name?
1: Mike.
0: Mike. Mussolini Mike is right.
1: Yeah.
0: Yeah. Calm down, Watermelon Hitler.
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0: Yeah. It's almost there.
1: Okay.
2: We'll get there, bitch.
0: Yeah. Bryce White could have been a huge NBA star, but he was terrified of getting on a plane. So now he's trying to join a basketball league that can't afford a plane.
2: WNBA.
0: That's correct, yeah.
2: I thought you said his name was Ennis.
0: No, that's the other. There's two guys doing this. One of them's Royce White.
2: Oh.
0: The other is...
2: Race? You say Race White?
0: Freedom. Yeah, Royce White. Is
2: Royce. Ah, okay. Not like Race Bannon.
0: No, that's Royce White. Royce White, I'm making fun of the WNBA. I guess you could say I'm dunking on a league that can't dunk.
2: Oh, look out. Yeah. You just went there.
0: Royce was supposed to be on CNN yesterday. Here he is wearing a wig. With a thick beard, Annie, but he's a trans woman of color.
2: Well, naturally.
3: He was seen in at 5 p.m. Central, and yeah. Around 2, 3 o'clock, they messaged me and said, we're canceling the interview. So we have other news.
4: CNN did that.
3: It's a universal excuse. We have other news.
4: Other news.
3: And I just, for life of me, again, you know, they're not giving black women a voice. Sometimes identifying as trans black women a voice.
2: What is CNN's problem?
0: Yeah, what the hell, CNN? Why won't you let this hilarious athlete do a bit where he makes fun of the trans controversy?
4: Man, that ain't right. The way they act like that's cold-blooded right there.
0: He's going to have to do the bit on Fox News.
2: Yeah.
0: I feel like he could do the bit better, but he's not a professional entertainer. He's a basketball player. And it's still funny listening to him with that voice.
4: Yeah.
0: If I played an interview of him, would you know the difference between him and Brittany Griner?
2: I thought that's who I was listening to there for a minute.
0: No.
2: And I was watching the video. Brittany just hadn't shaved in a couple of days is what it looks like.
0: So why didn't the market take a dip today? Why is it?
4: Well, you know, it still could. But I guess that inflation news was right where they liked it or something. Dow's up 66. NASDAQ's up 3.25.
2: Okay. And those shoes that I told you about with Roger Federer, you know, he has his own, the on brand within that, the umbrella, they have the Roger.
0: See,
2: he designed his own shoe and named it after himself.
0: I was going to buy a pair during commercial break, but then...
2: No, you should buy the stock, not the shoes. I thought that's what you were talking about.
0: Why would I buy stock in a failing sneaker company?
2: Well, because it just went down almost 20%. That's a buying opportunity, isn't it?
0: Well, it depends. Are people excited about these shoes?
4: Or is it going to go down another 20%?
2: The shoes have been popular for years.
0: Well, then that makes me think they're not getting more popular.
2: You ever heard of Under Armour? There was a time when nobody had heard of Under Armour. And I was out in Las Vegas, and I saw that there was a show going on at the hotel. There was a lot of young, athletic-looking boys, and so I followed them into the convention center area.
0: You followed a bunch of boys?
2: Young men, very athletic-looking.
0: Okay,
2: they were sports people. They were athletes, and the Under Armour guy was there next to the Nike and the Reebok people, and he's like, yeah, we're a struggling new coming shoe company, but it's going to be big. It's going to be big, and sure enough, just a few years later, it was. Now, Under Armour is into everything. Shoes and athletic gear. They even supply the football pads and stuff for high school sports.
0: Prophylactics.
2: Yeah, all the padding and the protection they need.
0: Well, I bet Robert Gilman, which is he adds some protection. But fortunately, he's coming home.
5: From the halls of all
2: Yeah, I like that.
0: It says here in the report, Robert Gilman's a former Marine.
2: You know better than that.
0: Isn't it? I didn't write that.
2: Once a Marine, always a Marine. Well, these writers, the media, they don't know none.
0: Marine Robert Gilman, back in 2022, got arrested in Russia while traveling by train. Russian authorities say he kicked a cop while he was drunk.
2: And was he vaping also?
0: His family, no. The family says he was sick. The kick was accidental. The officer wasn't hurt. The charges were bogus. He gets 4.5 years in jail.
2: Yeah, you don't get to tell the Ruskies who they can and can't lock up.
0: He becomes one of at least 10 Americans locked up in Russian prison. Health declines very badly. By late June 2026, he's moved from the prison to a hospital to a civilian psych ward in a catatonic-like disassociative stupor.
2: Oh, no.
0: Last week, U.S. officials got word that Putin agreed to a humanitarian pardon after talks with Trump's people. No prisoner swaps, no concessions, no merchant of death.
2: We didn't have to send them the dealer of death or none of that.
0: Nah, just a goodwill gesture. Intense weekend negotiations. Special envoy Steve Witkoff and others closed the deal. Gilman's free. State Department plane brings him back to Dulles Airport. Witkoff greets him with hamburgers and milkshakes.
4: I thought he was in a coma or something.
0: That's what I thought, too.
4: I guess that guy had to eat both hamburgers then, huh?
0: Trump says he spoke to Robert, who requested a cheeseburger on landing.
2: Did he talk back?
0: Trump said, I'll take care of that. He got him the cheeseburger.
2: But he was catatonic. How did he talk back to him?
0: Apparently, he was in better shape than what they suggested.
2: I guess, you know, freedom will do that to you.
0: Officials who talked to him on the flight say he was walking, talking, and in good shape, all things considered. He's headed to a rehab facility in San Antonio.
4: Uh-huh.
0: That's kind of mean. Why don't you send him to, you know, Dallas or Fort Worth or Houston?
2: Hawaii.
0: Well,
2: I mean, if I was going to go rehabbing somewhere, I want to go to Hawaii.
0: I was just thinking, keep him away from those churro girls.
4: Uh-huh. You know how they are.
0: Look, I like San Antonio, but this guy just got back to America. We're going to surround him with tortas? That seems a little cruel.
2: It is a little... it's just not very thoughtful, is what it is.
0: Trump is thanking Sebastian Gorka for his role in the hostage negotiation.
2: Who?
0: The radio host, the podcaster. Jared Kushner, Steve Witkoff, and Sebastian Gorka were involved in the hostage negotiation. Secretary of State Marco Rubio notes this is one of about 100 Americans whose freedom Trump has helped secure in his second term. Where's ASAP Rocky? Remember him?
2: Uh-huh.
0: Remember the rapper? He got back from Sweden.
4: Biden, only thing Biden ever did was get back that dude from the basketball play and the dude that was vaping.
0: Well, he cleaned his whole plate, remember?
4: Well, yeah, he did finish it, made a happy plate.
0: And then
4: he got Brittany, that's his name, Brittany Griner, back from the Ruski score, so we had to leave him the director of death.
0: Okay, he traded the merchant to death for Brittany Griner, and then he got COVID, but he ate all his veggies and he wiped his own butt.
2: Didn't we have to trade the envoy of injury, at least, to get this guy back from Russia?
0: It doesn't say that.
2: Huh.
0: Yeah.
2: How does Trump do it without offering something in return that's 10 times more valuable?
0: Yeah, it's probably because he read Art of the Deal.
2: Hmm.
0: Or he wrote it.
2: Well, he read it, at least, I'm sure.
0: Somebody
2: read it to him.
0: Right.
1: And as you all saw just a few minutes ago, the president is doing better. He slept well last night. He ate his breakfast and lunch. He actually showed me his plate.
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0: at this. I wish I had never brought it up. I let the boys in on the little fact that today is National Elephant Day. For some reason, I have no idea why or what we're supposed to do with that, but that's all it took, and you ran with it.
1: Yeah, it's Elephant Day. It's we could have played.
2: It's a perfectly good excuse to play the little elephant song there, the elephant walk.
1: There's a lot of great elephant songs.
2: This is an elephant song?
1: Yeah, this is a newer song. It's called Elephant.
2: Not familiar.
1: It's a song about an elephant. I won't make you listen to the lyrics because I got to play this. Wait, no, that's not right. That is 100%. No, that is absolutely not.
0: Not even.
1: That is not the right thing.
0: Happy birthday to you. I'll just wing it. Happy. No, the show must go on.
1: There we go. That's
0: okay,
1: better.
0: Okay, it's better now.
1: It's celebrity birthday time on the Walton and Johnson Show.
0: Look at that big birthday celebration going on for Cara Delevingne.
1: Cara Delevingne, I've never known how to say it either. She's naked on the cover of Playboy this month, which is interesting because nobody reads Playboy. So it's like if a bear poops in the woods and there's no one there to smell it.
2: Better you take a look, won't you?
1: Yeah, I guess.
0: Yeah. Anyway, she's 34.

0: job stuff and everybody got crazy. And now they've turned it around.
1: I like 80s hot. I'm still going back to 80.
0: Bruce Greenwood. He's that you'd know him if he's on. He's 70. Sam Jones is 72. Kid Creole of, you know, the famous Kid Creole and the Coconuts. He's 76. Jim Beaver, who he was in Deadwood. He played that the city boy.
1: I kind of remember Deadwood. That.
0: Yeah, kind of a straight laced dude. They killed him. Mark Knopfler, Dire Straits. Love him so. He's 77. George Hamilton, the tan guy, 87. Imagine that's what you're known for.
1: Mm.
0: Yeah. And Porter Wagoner and Buck Owens were born same day, 2 years apart. On this day, it's happy birthday to them. And Cecil B. DeMille, also no longer with us. It's Vinyl Record Day, Middle Child Day, and National Elephant Day. Do with it what you will.
1: All right, today's Vinyl Record Day. It's been observed annually on August 12th since 2002. So drop the needle on your favorite album and celebrate some tasty crackles, pops, and clicks.
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5: 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The record's stuck. The record's stuck.
1: I do love the sound of analog.
0: Yeah, you never had to queue up an actual vinyl disc, did you?
1: Oh, I've DJed in a nightclub.
0: No, but I mean on the radio.
1: Not on the radio, no, just at a dance club. National Middle Child Day, observed annually on August 12th. Where did you line up in your family, Mr. Kenneth?
0: I'm right where I like to be.
1: You don't have any older or younger siblings?
0: Or? Not really.
1: All right, well, happy National Middle Child Day.
2: August 12th is Middle Child Day. Of course, you didn't even notice. We can finally celebrate a day for the kid who grew up asking,
6: "Did anybody actually notice I was here?"
2: The oldest one got the new clothes. The youngest got attention.
7: Aww.
2: And the middle child got,
6: "Whose turn is it to take out the trash?"
2: But middle children are masters of survival. They can disappear from a family gathering, eat the last cookie, and nobody notices until the youngest starts crying. So find a middle child today and say,
8: "We see you."
2: Just be prepared. They've been waiting for 20 years to tell you exactly how you screwed them up. Warning, Middle Child Day may cause sibling resentment, competitive storytelling, and the sudden discovery that
9: Mom really did have a favorite.
0: And it wasn't you.
1: It's also Milkman Day and National Toasted Almond Ice Cream Day. And now Today in History is proudly brought to you by...
10: That'd be Law Tigers, if I'm not mistaken.
1: You go to lawtigers.com or you call 1-800-LAW-TIGERS if you get into a car accident, a motorcycle accident specifically.
0: It's usually with a car.
1: Yeah.
0: Or a truck.
1: Because you know how they are.
0: Yeah.
1: And the Law Tigers got your back. The insurance company doesn't love you. Today in 1812, the Duke of Wellington occupies Madrid, Spain, forcing out Napoleon...
0: So, he just occupied it for a while? Was that like one of those things where they have a residency in Vegas?
1: Yeah.
0: Yeah, it's just like that.
1: And you could pay extra for a meet and greet after the show.
0: Do it. Totally. Yeah. You know, would you rather have the memory or the money?
1: Yeah, well, the memory is really what it's all about, I think. Today in 1833, Chicago.
11: Chicago, Chicago, that toddling.
1: Chicago incorporates as a village, population about 350. I think more people have been murdered than that so far year in Chicago.
0: That's what it looked like in 1833. Wouldn't you like to have seen it?
1: A lot less blood and death and gore back in the days.
0: Well, not that much more, because they used to slaughter all the animals for restaurants and food, you know, right out there in the middle of the street.
1: It smelled great.
0: Oh, sure.
1: Today in 1898, the United States annexed Hawaii. Hawaii, mukulekahawa. Come on, you want to lay me? Pass the coin, Makalo.
0: They didn't care for it too much, though, did they?
1: No, they didn't.
0: No.
1: Today in 1908, the first Model T rolls off Henry Ford's assembly line. They said the Model T was important from all the other cars because it was the first affordable consumer vehicle, or was it not affordable? I don't know.
0: No, that's mass production, I guess, so that made it more affordable.
1: And boy, Henry Ford really hated the Jews. You ever
0: read
1: that
0: right?
1: Yeah. Today in 1930, Clarence Birdseye gets a patent for his quick freezing method for food.
0: What was it called?
1: I don't know.
0: Frozen food.
1: Yeah, frozen food, yeah. It wasn't called Birdseye food?
0: Yeah, well, it was Birdseye brand.
1: Today in 1941, FDR and Churchill meet on a ship in Newfoundland and map out the Atlantic Charter.
0: They've never met before?
1: Well, they met to map out the Atlantic Charter.
0: Oh, you mean they just got together?
1: Yeah.
0: It was like the first time they ever met.
1: Yeah, it was important. Today in 1955,

0: Eisenhower signs a law raising minimum wage from 75 cents to a dollar. Insanity. Today in 1961, construction begins on the Berlin Wall, separating East and West Berlin. That's weird. Nobody was trying to flee oppressive capitalist West Berlin to get to East Berlin.
1: What was that all about? I think they were screwed up. That's what's happened.
0: Haven't they heard that communism's better and great?
2: Well, you just wait until we show them how it's done.
0: Yeah, it'll be better this time. This time we'll get it right.
1: Would you rather have communism 100% take over or Sharia law?
0: They're both pretty similar, but I guess if I had to choose communism, because at least then you'd get to see like a woman's ankles once in a while.
2: Well, you got that going for them.
0: Yeah, but otherwise I'd choose neither if I could. Death, give me death, I'd choose.
1: There you go.
0: Today in 1973, Jack Nicklaus wins his 14th major title, surpassing the old record of 13 by Bobby Jones.
2: Was it like golf or something?
0: I think Bobby Jones was a black guy, right, Mr. O?
3: They would know.
0: I don't know.
3: No.
0: Today in 1977, the Space Shuttle Enterprise makes its first free flight and landing. So that's a thing.
1: That's a thing.
0: And today in 1994, Major League Baseball goes on strike. It lasts 232 days.
2: Oh, yeah, the good old days.
0: And the World Series had to be canceled. You remember that?
1: I do.
0: And on this day in 2012, London's Summer Olympic Games came to an end. It was a fun Olympics that year.
2: Oh, that was a good time.
0: I remember watching it in John Walton's wife's condo.
1: That's right.
0: That they were letting me live in right down the street from here when I first moved to Texas.
1: Well, I know all of us have that one thing in common. If you've listened to the radio, this station or other stations for more than, a couple of days.
0: Sure.
1: You probably hated the Henry Winkler commercials.
0: Are they done?
1: And it's funny, they went away eventually, and a commercial came, and you wish that commercial would go away. And then a more annoying commercial came to take its place. And
0: Jardians?
1: And now you're wishing that would go away. And every time they go away, a more annoying one comes up.
0: Sky Rizzi?
1: This has more to do with Henry Winkler.
0: Particle Man?
1: And his situation.
0: Go on.
1: You know, there are a lot of celebrities out there who said, they've had the support of their family while they went out and chased their dreams. Henry Winkler has a different story to tell.
0: Okay.
1: He said, I had a dream, and it was completely unsupported until I figured out how to make it come true, and at which time then my parents suddenly were completely on board. But it was too late, said the Fonz. I didn't care. I needed them to be on board when I was confused about everything. I'm dyslexic. I'm at the bottom 3% academically in America. And they were embarrassed. He married his wife, Stacy, in 1978. And he says he promised her he would be a different parent than his own mom and dad were. And then he got his big break playing the Fonz in 1974 to 84. He was already playing the Fonz when he got married, apparently, to Stacy. And now he still holds it against his parents to this day because they did not support him when he had a dream.
0: Well, he did.
1: And see, now don't you feel a little ashamed of yourself forever giving Fonzie a hard time for those commercials about his uncle's eyesight?
0: Do you think about how interesting it was? The Fonz was the coolest guy on that show, and he was the Jewish kid.
1: Was he now?
0: Well, yeah.
1: I didn't really think about that too much.
0: Yeah, I'm pretty sure Henry Winkler's Jewish. He was like the cool guy, like the badass rebel, and he was Jewish, you know?
2: Well, you know, he did make the jukebox play without having to put money in it.
0: The
2: jukebox? Box.
0: Right, it's right there in the name.
2: And he refused to pay.
0: You know what that means.
1: Are you trying to prove something here or what?
0: Yeah.
1: I missed the point completely.
0: He was good with electronics. What do you think we mean?
1: Clearly.
0: Yeah.
4: And now five commercials featuring Henry Winkler. 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

0: 2 of Ted Lasso is available now. I'm as aggravated as everybody else is about this one episode at a time thing.
1: Chicks.
0: They spoiled us. They got us used to release the season. You know they have it. It's all already in the can. All they got to do is let it go.
1: Is there someone that says you have to watch it now? Why don't you just watch it in 2 or 3 weeks?
0: I know, but it's available. Same thing with this Reacher guy now. I don't know if they're going to release the season or if it's just the first episode tonight, but...
1: You're still going to reward him with your ratings after what he said about you?
0: I don't reward him. I'm just letting you know it's available.
1: Billy Ed?
0: You make that decision yourself. I ain't decided yet.
1: He really hates America.
0: Oh, I know. He don't like anything about this country, and everything I like about it, he don't.
1: It's weird because we keep giving him money and making him famous, but he didn't like us, you know?
0: Not a bit.
1: All right, Houston, Texas.
0: But you make an exception for music. Why can't somebody make an exception for a TV show or a movie?
1: I think that's a fair response. I love music, and there's not a lot of right-wing music that's any good.
0: And he makes an exception for Willie, just like you do.
1: Someone's probably writing an angry email right now.
0: Oh, Kenny, you know they are.
1: Kenny, how do you not know about the most popular country music singer in upstate Montana? MAGA Michael or America Amos or anyway, Sunday morning, 9:30 a.m. You know where that Home Depot's at on Bel Air Boulevard?
0: Yeah.
1: Right. This is a Houston story, but it's relevant to all of our audience because it is a national issue here. There's a shooting and a man calls the Houston Police Department. Someone in black just fired a pistol multiple times. Someone in black.
0: Somebody wearing black. Probably is what he meant. Somebody in black.
1: Yeah, I'm not saying anything about his race. Officers roll up, talk to the caller. He describes the shooter and points them to the shell casings on the ground. Cops search the area and they arrest David Elias Menendez, age 24, on unlawful possession of a firearm by a felon. The guy has a lengthy local rap sheet, including a terroristic threat charge filed just 2 days earlier.
2: Oh, that's not good.
1: Then officers head back to the scene, and they arrest the original caller, the guy who reported the shooting.
2: The way they arrested the dude that reported, what'd they get him for?
1: Well, he was in the country illegally. This was outside of Home Depot.
0: And he was still there.
1: The police report's clear. The feds grabbed him on their own. HP didn't have anything to do with it. So the witness is now in ICE custody. And HPD still manages to do a show-up ID. He confirms Menendez is the shooter. But he's not supposed to be in America, so he's probably got to go. And people are mad about this.
0: The shooter was not from here, or the guy that reported the shooter was not from here?
1: Well, the witness wasn't supposed to be here, but it kind of sounds like maybe the shooter, too.
0: Sounds like maybe they knew each other.
1: And apparently, DA Sean Tierra, very mad about this. He says, how can you arrest the witness? Well, the witness was doing something illegal. What do you mean, how can we arrest him? Council member Tiffany Thomas piles on, we did a good job of getting immigrants to call law enforcement. What did you do, Tiffany?
0: Right.
1: What did you do? What did you do to get them to do that? Weeks of protest in Houston after a fatal ICE shooting last month, and people just don't get it. If you're an illegal immigrant, you're not supposed to be here. Thank you for calling the cops, but it doesn't change the fact that you're not supposed to be here.
0: The people have called the cops before because somebody stole their drugs, and then they wonder why they got arrested. You told the cops you had drugs.
1: Yeah.
0: It's not real bright, is it?
1: Someone stole all my meth. Yeah, maybe don't have meth. I don't know what to tell you, dude. You know? Okay, so Wisconsin Democrat primary still being certified.
2: Wisconsin's lost, man. Right? Is that the one that's just gone? Or is it Minnesota? Or is it Michigan?
1: Yes.
2: All of the above.
1: Yeah,
2: we've lost, luckily the northern states, you know how they are.
1: But one thing we know, beautiful Francesca Hong will never be governor.
0: Well, I wouldn't say never.
1: Her dream is to be a sports journalism, she said, but she couldn't make it happen, so she got into politics.
0: She couldn't make that happen now, what's she going to do?
1: Well, maybe fall back on her original dream, sports journalism.
0: Yeah.
1: That's what I would do.
0: Or?
1: I wanted to, you know.
0: Meet Kenny and let him pay for everything.
1: Francesca Hong, she's not exactly my type. Have you seen her forehead? You could land a helicopter on it.
0: You mean it's a 5-head?
1: Yeah.
0: Maybe a 6.
1: Besides, I have a girlfriend. She's very beautiful. She's charming. She prosecutes pedophiles for a living. She's basically an American hero. And I admire that. What's so funny? What, you like pedophiles or something?
0: Still get emails about Mark, the watermelon Hitler. He's not listening, so we can talk about him if we want.
1: Mark, if you're listening, I'm sorry. I'll buy you watermelon.
0: No, he's not listening. He said he will find something effing else to listen to when he got real mad yesterday.
1: I'm kind of surprised that a guy that's been listening to this radio show for years
0: doesn't have a sense of humor.
1: Would get mad about something like that.
0: Well, it's funny when it's about other people. You attack Mark, and that's not funny.
1: People come to our comedy shows because they want to get roasted.
0: So this emailer just wrote, because he also put sea salt on his watermelon, which we didn't have a problem with. He said, do lesbians put sea salt on their watermelons, or is that just gay guys with bow ties?
1: That's a good question.
0: Oh, leave Mark alone.
1: That is a good question.
2: So now he's gay Hitler watermelon? Gay watermelon Hitler?
1: I think if you wear a bow tie, it means you're a Muslim, right? Black Muslim. Oh, I called Mark Hitler and he's a black Muslim.
2: You feel bad, don't you?
1: I shouldn't have done that.
0: Yeah, see, you didn't know what you were stepping off into.
1: All right, here's another one of those stories you're not going to like involving a workplace argument over a soda pop that ended with a 56-year-old husband and father shot in the back at a U-Haul facility in West Nashville.
2: Did Luigi do it?
1: No.
2: He's a back shooter, you know.
1: Tuesday, August 4th, 5 p.m., U-Haul on Annex Avenue in West Nashville. Two co-workers, a 56-year-old white guy, it doesn't matter, named Frederick Lighton, and a 23-year-old guy named Devin, who's not white, got into a verbal spat over a drink that Rice had purchased.
2: Mm-hmm.
1: Or so they claim. Mm-hmm. Lighton does the grown-up thing, turns around, and walks back to his workstation.
2: Oh, turned his back on him. Don't turn your back on me, fool.
1: Dispute over, right? Moments later, Rice walks up behind him, pulls out a handgun, and empties it into his back.
0: Ouch.
1: Multiple shots, point blank, on the job, broad daylight, dead as a doornail.
2: That'll do her.
1: Yeah.
2: Multiple shots in the back.
1: Yeah.
2: You know, you got some good stuff back there.
1: Yeah.
2: You got lungs back here. You got your kidneys back here.
1: Sometimes I keep a backpack back there filled with snacks.
0: And also you have your spine back there.
1: I like that, too.
0: You probably want to keep intact.
1: Well, it turns out all that stuff was pretty important. He died at Vanderbilt University Medical Center.
0: I hate that.
1: Rice pockets the gun, grabs his backpack, calmly walks away from the scene. Calmly. Metro Nashville police arrest him. He admits during questioning that, yes, he argued about the drink and shot the guy, charged with criminal homicide, now in custody.
0: Mm-hmm.
1: U-Haul puts out a statement. They are shocked and deeply saddened. Yeah, no kidding.
2: Well, they shouldn't have done something like that then.
1: I don't think they did anything.
0: Yeah, but they still felt responsible.
1: Yeah, I think they just felt bad.
0: Or at least sad. Back to Mark and Mike for a minute. Mark, the Hitler. Mike, the Mussolini.
1: Sure.
0: This guy wrote in, he said, Mussolini Mike sounds like the kind of guy you might want to have a beer with. Watermelon Hitler sounds like a very uptight person.
1: You could have a beer with him, but not a soda pop at a U-Haul Nashville facility.
0: People need to learn to relax and laugh at themselves a little bit. I, for one, have a cat, says the emailer, and I enjoy hearing you guys make fun of people with cats.
1: You know how they are.
0: Let everybody just, you know, lighten up. Can you lighten up?
1: It's not that we have a problem with people with cats. We just wonder why you've decided to have the lowest possible standards in life for what you're allowing into your house. You know, that cat actually poops in your house.
0: There in the house, no apologies.
1: And it doesn't respect you. But I'm glad you enjoy the show.
0: Another emailer suggests maybe, Watermelon Hitler should go to one of Kenny's comedy shows and heckle the crap out of him while he's on stage. Heckle him until he runs off the stage crying like a little girl. I'd buy a ticket for that.
1: While we don't want people to heckle us on stage because it interrupts the show, we are prepared for that.
2: Oh, yeah, bring it.
1: I promise you, you will regret it.
2: Yeah, I dare you. Bring it.
1: I'm a trained professional. I have a microphone, and I'm very loud even without one.
0: That's very true.
1: Yeah.
0: He is quite loud.
1: Exactly. Are you going to have a cookie-eating contest with the Cookie Monster?
2: I wouldn't do that.
3: It ends up, when you do communism right, it works perfectly, and everyone loves it.
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13: The CDC says its data shows the U.S. death rate fell to a record low last year. The death rate was 689 per 100,000 people, and that's a 4.6% drop from 2024. Heart disease and cancer were the top two underlying causes of death in the U.S. Males, older adults, and black people showed the highest death rates. The number of New Yorkers diagnosed with Legionnaires' disease has now risen to 10. It was 2 on Friday. The increase comes as the city continues to check cooling towers in the impacted areas to see whether the potentially deadly bacteria has spread. All 10 cases are on the Upper East Side. Legionnaires' disease is a form of pneumonia which grows in warm water. People become infected by inhaling contaminated water vapor. The disease can be treated with antibiotics when you catch it early. Health update. I'm Sarah Lee Kessler.
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18: President Trump hosted the kickoff celebration of the Great American State Fair. Speaking from the National Mall Wednesday night, Trump touted the virtues of the U.S. and declared that America is back.
19: There has never been anything like the United States of America, and together we are making it bigger and better and stronger than ever before.
18: Trump did turn political, telling the crowd that things are much better since he came back into office. People flocked to the mall for the event that featured a series of military flyovers, the U.S. Army and Marine Corps bands, singer Lee Greenwood, and a gigantic Ferris wheel. It was billed as a patriotic opening ceremony to launch Freedom 250's first-of-its-kind world fair. And President Trump defending his decision not to sign the bipartisan housing bill. The bill, meant to help buyers with the goal of lowering prices, sailed through the House and Senate and was set to be signed by Trump on Wednesday. Trump canceled the signing, posting that he won't sign it until the Save America Act voting ID bill gets passed. That's politics. I'm Mark Mayfield.
20: Hey, America. 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

0: is the oldest mosque in America? If you guessed Cedar Rapids, Iowa, you'd be correct. It was completed in 1934. It is the oldest still-standing purpose-built mosque in the United States. Earlier Islamic houses of worship existed, but they were converted from existing buildings or have not survived over the years.
1: Well, who knew? Well, thank you for the lesson.
0: Cedar Rapids, Iowa, the home of American Islam.
2: Whoa, what's happening?
0: What?
2: I feel like I'm floating. I'm lighter than... It's 9:33. That's when gravity shut off.
0: That's what they said.
2: Well, it was 9:33 an hour ago on the East Coast, and I don't remember getting any news updates about people floating off into the space.
0: And if you think about it, it was 9:33 hours ago in Europe.
2: So. Yeah, and they're still there. It's 9:33:38 here, and looks like we're all still stuck to the ground. What happened to this whole... How come none of these predictions ever come true?
0: Mm.
2: Well, we were all supposed to rise to heaven in the thing, you know, the thing in the Bible where we all rise to heaven. You know all about that.
0: Revelations?
2: Maybe that was it. I don't know. They have a word for it where you all rise to heaven except for, you know, those of you who aren't good enough to get into heaven. And then we have to stay here on earth and battle dinosaurs and beasts from, you know, opening up in fissures out of the earth. And
0: I think that you're talking about the rapture.
2: That's probably a rapture. Blondie talked about it in a song.
0: Yeah.
2: But people didn't pay attention.
0: That is a good song, actually. You know, she raps in it.
2: Yeah. She was the first rapper, we think.
0: Who's this Fab Five Freddy guy? What's he want with us?
2: I don't know what he wants.
0: Yeah. What do we got to do for him, you know?
2: Well, if gravity, stopped working where you are, give us a quick holler, or if you could, you know, email us if you can reach your computer while you're floating in space. Do it.
0: Yeah.
2: That'd be good to know.
0: The Babylon Bee is suing New Mexico.
1: What'd they do?
0: A law will require disclaimers on jokes and AI images, and Babylon Bee says, no, violation of our First Amendment rights. Apparently, the New Mexico is stuffing words into their mouths, forcing us to say things we wouldn't say otherwise.
1: Uh-oh.
0: I'm standing beside the Babylon Bee in this lawsuit against the very oppressive and very poor state of New Mexico, where there's not much to do but play with sand.
2: It's true. They are very, very poor and sad and depressed most of the time.
0: And they have meth.
2: Yeah, mostly because we've driven through it many times, so we know everything there is to know about the state.
0: A New Mexico law will require disclaimers on certain AI-generated political content, including parody and satire. And so the Christian satire news website, The Babylon Bee, says, hey, up yours, buddy.
2: Yeah.
0: What are you going to do, crucify us?
2: Ooh.
0: HB 182. Question. It was passed in 2024. It was amended to the New Mexico Campaign Reporting Act to add disclosure requirements for political ads. But they also say it affects comedy. You can't put disclaimers on comedy.
1: Well, like you know, the Democrats don't have comedy. They ruined comedy. Tried to ruin it for everybody, but the Republicans wouldn't let it. But the Democrats don't have they just don't know comedy. They're not good at it.
0: A spokesperson for the Ethics Commission said the lawsuit was baseless, telling Fox News the commission had never taken action to enforce the AI disclaimer requirements in the law, including against satire. Sounds like they're a little nervous.
2: Does sound that way, doesn't it?
0: You should be nervous.
1: You should be.
0: When the Babylon Bee sets their sights on you, you know you're going to get it.
2: I have a Rod Stewart update for you. Been a lot of elderly rockers in the news in the last few months, even much less years, of people postponing or canceling their shows. You know, this guy had to cancel for that reason. This guy died. This person, you know. Well, Rod Stewart canceled his remaining tour dates. He is recovering, and what they put here is a routine coronary stent procedure. What that means is he had heart surgery.
0: Mm.
2: Yeah, he's canceled his shows because he had heart surgery and says he's already feeling better and looking forward to getting back on stage one of these days. But right now, when, you know, got a stent put in, he's just going to lay around and hopefully feel better. He is 81 years old.
0: So not really a young Turk anymore, huh?
2: Why does it not occur to these people, like Rod Stewart, the Rolling Stones, and many others, to just retire and, you know, kick back and, you know, make a living off of your recordings? How about that?
0: Do you really not know?
2: Why can't they just let it go at some point? 81 years old.
0: Because life was meant to be lived, Mr. Kenneth.
2: But now they can go out and live it doing other things besides being on stage for an hour and a half at night.
0: Do you think there's something he could do that's more fun than being Rod Stewart, a rock star in all seven continents?
2: At 81, wouldn't you just think everything he does probably causes him pain? I've heard from older people that everything they do is just painful now all the time.
0: Well, I've heard from rock stars that everything they do is drugs and feels great.
1: They don't feel no pain.
0: Yeah, he's not in any pain. He's high as a kite. What are you talking about?
2: Well, he's just going to continue to suffer medical problems. You know, he's had some problems before with ill health. And he's recovered so far.
0: Look, no one's going to live forever, but while you're alive, don't you want to live?
1: Live it all. Live it up.
0: Do you want to be alive, or do you want to live,
2: okay,
0: Mr. Kenneth?
2: I got it. Your philosophy on a bumper sticker. And it's valuable. It's worthy.
0: Actually, it's some of the merch I got at ilovewj.com.
2: That figures.
0: Go to our website today, ilovewj.com. You can find great gifts for guys that are hard to find gifts for.
2: There you go. Yeah. And then live it up.
0: Yeah.
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17: The different color noises, white noise, brown noise, pink noise. Brown noise is deeper, has lower frequencies, it's got more bass, minimalizes that higher frequency. Mm-hmm. And I didn't really know this, but apparently you can liken some of these to sounds in nature. And apparently brown noise is more akin to like a river rapid or a heavy rainfall or thunder.
18: Because there's also white noise and pink noise, you think brown noise is just named after the color brown. Wrong. There was a scientist named Robert Brown from Scotland.
17: White noise is used, aside from just sleeping, a lot of times with like noise-canceling headphones and stuff, mm-hmm. masking other sounds.
18: Pink noise is a little different. It's kind of like the compromise between white noise and brown noise.
17: As far as which one is best for sleep, there have been some very middling studies over the years. But at Oxford in 2017, they said that they fell asleep 40% faster listening to white noise, but their overall sleep was about the same.
18: Okay.
17: There was a study in 2017 from Northwestern of 13 older adults, and they said pink noise provided deeper sleep overall and improved ability to recall words.
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0: Mr. O, what do black people call it? Code switching? Is that what it's called?
1: That is a thing. When, I don't know who we talk about now.
0: When you're switching voices between white people and black people?
1: You mean when Hillary Clinton do it?
0: Yeah, well, it's mostly a thing women do, but black...
1: Kamala Harris do it too. Yeah, and Jasmine. Don't forget Jasmine Crockett.
0: Well, since you brought up Jasmine Crockett, I'm going to play two sound bites for you real quick. I forgot about Jasmine, I'll be honest with you.
2: Well, yeah, it's easy to do.
0: But she may tank the Senate race for Tallarico. Who knows? Here's one sound bite of Jasmine Crockett doing an interview the other day.
3: Okay. Republicans are very performative, specifically in this moment, right? Like, a lot of them don't like Donald Trump. Mm-hmm. But they too afraid to say so.
2: Okay.
3: So, you know, in general, they're just like, I got to do what I got to do to.
0: All right. Same exact interview.
3: Yeah. Feeding kids. Yeah. Allegedly. Let me put the allegedly on there, y'all. I mean, like, there's a lot going on. Like, putting water on it. He was doing a lot. I'm just saying.
2: Where did that voice come from?
3: There's a lot of nonsense that's popping off.
0: That's two different people talking.
2: It's the same interview. The same. I mean, that's like from one sentence to the next. She just switched. She has a black scent.
0: That was like 10 minutes later.
2: Yeah.
0: Maybe that's less.
2: I think less. That is very odd.
0: Hmm.
1: I think she realized that she was probably sounding a little too intelligent for most of her voters. And so she wanted to kind of bring it down to their level as what she's doing. So she got to where she got it all popping off now. You know, that's how we roll.
0: Mr. O, do you think you'll ever get married?
1: Why are you asking?
0: Well, I was just reading this article about it.
1: It's not like a man crush or nothing like that.
0: No, I was reading this article about a guy who married a feminist. I don't know. I've sunk pretty low in life, but marrying a black dude, I don't think I'm going to go that.
1: Oh, you too good for me? Is that what you think?
0: Well,
1: good for me?
0: It's more the dude part than the black part, but No, I mean, I'd be lucky to have you if I was gay.
1: Yes, you damn right you would.
0: Mr. O, but I just am not.
2: It's a shame you ain't into that sort of thing, huh?
0: There's this video making the rounds right now of this woman on her wedding day. She's
1: a
0: bride.
1: You could do a lot worse, I'll tell you that.
0: This is the reason this is an absolute disaster here in this video.
1: Bony blonde women, what they got for you? I got some stuff.
0: The groom in this video has walked into an absolute disaster, is taking his name. She's not taking a name. She's demonstrating the massive emotional barrier she has up around her. She will never fully give herself to him, and their relationship will always be tinged by the feeling that she is saving herself for someone else, even if she's not conscious of it. I'm going to play a little of this audio here.
4: Ladies and gentlemen, it is my honor to present the newly married couple, Mr. and Mrs. Brandon King.
2: Oh, look at her.
0: She's mad.
2: Uh-huh.
0: She's...
2: Make it right. Fix it.
4: Mr. Brandon Key
2: and
4: his wife, Regina Alouie.
0: Bro.
1: She ain't good looking enough to pull that off.
0: Is that the worst thing you... worst wedding video I've ever seen in my life.
1: Because you can go ahead and just stretch that on into the future for the rest of his ever-loving life.
0: We once saw...
1: That's his thing to deal with. That's his burden.
0: We once saw a video of a Middle Eastern wedding where people were shooting off guns and someone got injured.
2: And somebody actually got shot. Yeah, it wasn't just celebratory. It was killing people.
0: And it wasn't as bad as this.
1: That face. Look at that face, man. She turned to that preacher in a hurry and straightened him out. You make that announcement and you make it right.
0: There's a lot of red flags here in this video. If you're at the altar and the guy that's just married you, the officiant, did he not know that she didn't want his last name? It didn't.
2: She did not make that clear ahead of time, obviously, because he looked very surprised when she turned on him like a velociraptor at feeding time.
0: It's bad enough she didn't take his name, but the way she manifested at the very idea of being called by his name, she was disgusted.
1: But see, y'all was all watching the girl. I was watching the groom.
0: Sure.
1: Did you watch his face?
0: Yeah, he was very uncomfortable, but like kind of laughing nervously.
1: He immediately caved in to all of her wishes.
0: Yep.
1: He didn't stand up for even a minute. He didn't even think about fighting her on that. And he ain't fight her on wedding day one, you know. He damn sure ain't gonna fight her on day two.
0: She feels superior to him, and it's almost like he likes it. He likes being inferior.
2: Yeah, I see that now.
0: Now, we know where he'll be on their wedding night in the cuck chair, who do you think will be in bed with her?
1: Good question.
0: Do you think it'll be the officiant? Or
1: might be.
0: It might be Mr. O over here.
1: Yeah, she could do worse. Just like you.
0: It's true. No, you're right. Thank you, Mr.
2: We can all do worse.
0: She just keeps getting her father's name anyway. Way to fight the patriarchy, right?
2: Mm-hmm.
0: It's like, what have you really accomplished here?
2: Yeah.
0: I'm not taking your name. I'm taking my dad's name.
2: My dad's name, who, you know, yeah. Anyway.
0: That's more patriarchy than taking his name.
2: We didn't do a kicked off a plane this morning because it would have been in bad taste, because this man was not kicked off the plane so much as his dead body was escorted off the plane.
0: Oh.
2: Yeah, it wouldn't be appropriate. A 22-year-old man named Rain suffered a medical emergency. Looks like it was maybe a heart-related, because they just say that somebody performed CPR on him.
0: I wonder if he got the shot.
2: Flying from Dallas to Los Angeles on Southwest Airlines last week.
0: Wait, this is a medical coincidence.
2: He was on the plane and had a problem, medical situation, and they did what they could for him. And by the time the plane landed, paramedics got there in Los Angeles, and he was declared right there, dead at the scene.
0: Dr. Fauci takes another one.
2: Cause of death remains under investigation. You know what that means.
0: Yeah, I know exactly what it means.
2: Yeah.
0: It means he was trying to prevent the Wuhan flu, and now he'll regret it for the rest of time.
2: What a shame. When you board an airplane, let's say, or whatever you're doing today, you ever think about the fact that, I wonder if I'm going to die before this plane lands? Like, he probably never crossed his mind. But we all need to understand that that's waiting for us at some point.
0: Mm.
2: Consider it, and then that way, maybe, you'll follow Kenny's t-shirt philosophy of life and live every day to the fullest.
0: Just live your life, dude, you know?
2: If a t-shirt doesn't encourage you to do it, maybe this 22-year-old's death will.
0: Yeah, I mean, think about it. You can't change everything about your life. You got to deal with what God dealt you. Like, think about this guy. The man with the world's smallest penis is in the news today. Because he's going to get an enlargement.
1: All right, then. So the guy with the second smallest penis is about to take a big step down.
0: Yeah.
1: He's about to be
0: the guy with the smallest
1: one. The new champion.
0: I'm kind of impressed. This guy's going to get a penis enlargement. I guess he looked at the cost of that and the cost of a Cybertruck, and he was like, the penis enlargement's cheaper.
2: Yeah, probably should go. And probably going to be more attractive.
0: Yeah, probably.
2: Everybody looks at those Cybertrucks, and they're like, ugh, I don't want that anywhere near me.
0: Quick reminder, kids. Saturday night, the Waco Hippodrome. We're doing a comedy event in downtown Waco at the Hippodrome Theater.
2: So you don't have to necessarily be from Waco. You could drive in from out of town even and go, right?
0: Oh, it's going to be a party. We are spending the night in Waco. We're going to hang out. We're going to have a good time. We're going to hit the bar scene. Well, I guess there's a college there, apparently.
2: Is that right?
0: Yeah, something called Baylor Bears.
1: All right, let me ask you this. At the hotel, when the lady checking you in asks you, how many room keys do you need? How many are you going to tell her? Maybe 15?
0: I'm going to tell her one.
1: I'm doing a comedy show tonight. Better give me a couple of dozen.
0: I'm going to say, I'm here with my girlfriend. I need one.
1: Oh, that's right. Wait till she walks off.
0: Good looking out. Yeah.
1: Yeah, you're right.
0: John?
5: Don't forget, boys and girls, to
0: eat it every day.
6: I was hosting a thing down in Atlanta where I'm from, and a guy and his wife came up to me, and he said, I guess you've heard every redneck thing that's ever been told. And I thought I had, but I smiled and talked to him, and the guy said, but we swore if we ever met you that we were going to share this story with you. He said, last Thanksgiving, we went down to South Georgia to visit my wife's family, and while we were there, her brother got his nipple bitten off by a beaver. And I said, you have my attention. And apparently, as they told this story, this young man and his friend were driving down the road, and a beaver ran out in front of them, and they hit it with a car. And in the conversation that ensued following that accident, they decided that they needed this beaver to take to the taxidermist because they didn't know anybody that had a mounted beaver in their home. So they climbed down in the ditch, and they found this animal. And she said her brother picked him up by the tail, and he said, look, he ain't even bloody or cut up or nothing. And that's about the moment that the beaver came back to life and bit his nipple off. You got to think about that story for a while. I mean, think about it the hospital later on when the doctor comes in and goes, what's wrong with the guy in room number 3? No, really, what happened to him? Probably the only time in history the headline of the paper could include the words beaver and nipple and nobody would be offended by it.
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26: It's August 2023, a county government meeting in Pennsylvania's Lehigh Valley. A young woman, early 20s, steps up to the mic to speak.
27: My two-month-old son was happily drinking milk from his bottle when he quickly started choking, turned blue, and went limp. My boyfriend transported our son to the changing table as I grabbed an anti-choking device and my boyfriend began assembling it. Two pumps of the device and my son was conscious, gasping for air and coughing up milk.
26: They all went to the ER to make sure the baby was okay.
27: But upon arriving at Lehigh Valley Hospital, the diagnosis quickly became something so different.
26: One of the doctors had a theory.
27: She stated to my father and mother-in-law that we are young, first-time parents who got frustrated with our baby and violently shook him to make him stop crying, and a confession would only make things easier for us.
26: The parents were told to leave the hospital without their son, and he wouldn't come home for 7 whole months.
27: I'm a postpartum mom dealing with the grief and the trauma of my son being ripped from my arms. And I'm a mom who lost everything in less than 24 hours due to one doctor's misdiagnosis. Enough is enough.
26: And then the next person speaks. And the next one. The stories they tell form a pattern of parents walking into a Lehigh Valley hospital to get help for a child, only to leave without them. And the same doctor's name kept coming up again and again. Pediatrician.
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26: 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From Serial Productions and the New York Times, I'm Diane Neary, and this is The Preventionist, a story about a doctor and the rise of a powerful field of pediatric medicine.
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29: Hey, this is Jamie Loftus, and this is my new weekly show, 16th Minute of Fame, the podcast where every episode I take a closer look at an internet character of the day. Who were they? What made them so notorious? How did the internet, or sometimes the algorithm, choose them? And what does a person do when they're suddenly confronted with more attention than the human psyche can handle? Take The Dress, a story that went uber viral in early 2015 in spite of being, well, kind of a boring optical illusion. A mother of the bride in Scotland took a picture of a dress she was thinking about wearing to her daughter's wedding. But she saw the dress as blue with black lace, and her daughter saw it as white with gold lace. One BuzzFeed post later, every single person on the internet was talking about the dress. But to me, the dress is a story about the last couple of months when the internet was still sort of fun. It was shortly before the stories that spread across the internet stopped being driven by exploited millennials with useless arts degrees and started being decided by algorithms hell-bent on growing internet usership at all costs. And on a long enough timeline, the story of the dress is one entangled with abuse and media exploitation. Internet history is a tricky thing to be invested in. It feels like every time a bad with business billionaire buys up another platform, history starts being erased. With the team at Cool Zone Media, we're taking these characters' 16th minute of fame to see what their moment meant to them and what it says about us.
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1: Democrats pick a moderate in Wisconsin. I'm Dave Anthony, Fox News. David Crowley won the primary for governor weeks after he dropped out of the race far back in the polls. But Crowley got back in, got backed by outgoing Governor Tony Evers, and defeated a Democratic socialist, Francesca Hong.
2: Is that about the establishment versus progressives? It's about building something bigger than any one campaign. It's about building a movement, y'all.
1: Crowley will face Republican Tom Tiffany in November. The results are different in Minnesota.
3: Democratic primary voters sent this clear message that they are looking for radical change in Washington. Lieutenant Governor Peggy Flanagan beat Congresswoman Angie Craig by 20 points, despite being outspent by 2 to 3 times. The far-left progressive wants Medicare for all. She's accused Israel of genocide. She wants to abolish ICE. And back during the Black Lives Matter protests, she called for a abolishing prisons and defunding the police.
1: Fox's Garrett Tenney in Minneapolis. Flanagan's opponent is a former TV sportscaster. Michelle Tafoya won the Republican Senate primary. In Connecticut, Democrats also went for change. Congressman John Larson became the 10th House lawmaker to lose a primary this year. His Democratic challenger, Luke Bronin, won by 22 points after telling voters that President Trump's re-election changed everything. But in South Carolina, Trump-backed Senator Darlene Graham finished first in a Republican primary to replace her late brother Lindsey as the GOP nominee in November.
4: Thank you to God for carrying my family and me through some of the most challenging times we've ever had the past few weeks.
1: But she didn't get 50%, so Graham faces Congressman Ralph Norman in an August 25th runoff. President Trump has just posted on Truth Social about the Strait of Hormuz, where Iran's disrupted shipping with attacks for months. He wrote, "The U.S. has total control," adding in all caps, "I think we will keep it." The president also calls the U.S. Navy blockade around Iran's ports a wall of steel, but Iran back with you. Rebels attacked a ship in a different waterway yesterday, killing 6 people. 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

0: Let me ask you a question, and I want you to really think about it. 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Because it's not just you and your doctor. 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They have files on you, pages of it. And here's the part it should bother you. It's not always accurate. Somebody from this audience found this out. He called Chapter, the only Medicare advisor that I trust, because his costs kept climbing and nobody would tell him why. His Chapter advisor dug in and found the record that they were using on him, and it was flat out wrong. So she corrected it and went back to work finding him better options. 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That's Chapter. 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That's pound 250. 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Chapter.
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6: Team USA closed out group play of the World Cup with a 3-2 loss to Turkey, the Americans giving up the game-winning goal in the final seconds of stoppage time. The U.S. had already clinched the group and a berth in the knockout round. They meet Bosnia in the round of 32 Wednesday. Baseball action yesterday was highlighted by a case of deja vu. The Phillies beat the Nationals 10-5, scoring 5 times in the ninth. Bryce Harper, the go-ahead home run. The Phils beat the Nats in the last 3 games of that series and rallied in the ninth in every game. Manager Don Mattingly.
7: It is hard to describe because you don't see this that often. The guys hung in there like we really couldn't get anything going early.
6: The Philly scored 15 ninth-inning runs over those last 3 games. Big trade in the NBA yesterday. Charlotte sending LaMelo Ball to Minnesota for Naz Reid and draft picks. Meanwhile, ESPN reports the Celtics remain interested in dealing all-star Jaylen Brown. And the NHL draft is tonight in Buffalo. Toronto picks first. That's Sports. I'm Matt McCoy.
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19: On the night before Halloween in 1975, 15-year-old Martha Moxley was murdered in the Tony Bellhaven neighborhood of Greenwich, Connecticut. She was rich and beautiful and loved by all who knew her. For decades, despite intense media scrutiny, police failed to make an arrest. In 2000, 25 years after Martha's murder, her one-time neighbor, Michael Skakel, was arrested. He'd been 15, like her, at the time of the crime. He was also a cousin of the Kennedys.
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19: 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I read the articles. Of course Michael Skakel killed his next-door neighbor Martha Moxley. He beat her to death with a golf club. 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My name is Andrew Goldman. I've been a journalist for 30 years. I got involved in this case in 2015. 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
0: Look up, look down, look around, look up, look down, look around. In the trees and on the ground, 'cause the ALB must be found.
1: Some signs of the ALB are dime-sized holes on tree trunks, a sawdust-like material called frass, and the beetle itself, with a long black body and white spots.
0: Look up, look down, look around, look up, look down, look around. In the trees and on the ground, 'cause the ALB must be found.
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10: Here's something pretty disturbing I discovered while researching this podcast. This is what it actually says on the Los Angeles Police Department website. The site states that the Adult Missing Persons Unit investigates 3,200 cases a month, and 70% of those missing people are found or returned voluntarily within 2 or 3 days. It goes on to explain, and I quote here, "Since being a missing person is not a crime, police are given a very limited role while conducting these types of investigations." At the bottom of the webpage, it gets more disturbing. There's a section titled, "What if they never returned?" And here's the official police advice. In such situations, you may want to enlist the services of a private investigator to assist in your search. If you can't afford a PI, the police elaborate, quote, "Another option would be to contact the Salvation Army, which has a missing persons locator program." There is not a single sentence on the LAPD website that would lead a loved one of a missing person to have any faith that the police would properly investigate it. What the LAPD is basically saying is, if someone you love goes missing, don't overreact. They'll probably turn up, unless they don't, in which case you should get someone besides the police to look into it. All this is my way of saying, if the police took missing persons cases as seriously as they do, say, bank robberies, I wouldn't have had to do this podcast in the first place and end up chasing a violent criminal halfway around the country. I'm Neil Strauss, and you can hear the full story of To Live and Die in L.A.
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11: We'll keep it on Lisa Brady, Fox News. That's part of President Trump's latest message about the Strait of Hormuz, posting that the U.S. has total control, and again, calling a U.S. blockade of Iranian ports a wall of steel, despite Iran's defiance, claiming it controls the key waterway.
12: Indirect negotiations with Iran continue aimed at reopening the Strait of Hormuz, but reports indicate very little progress, despite efforts from both Qatar and Pakistan. We do know the head of Iran's Supreme National Security Council said Tuesday the Strait would not reopen until the United States meets all Iranian conditions. This includes unfreezing assets, giving compensation, and ending the war.
11: Fox's Trey Yingst in Tel Aviv. The U.S. military firing on a ship in the Gulf of Oman for trying to evade the blockade yesterday. Meantime, Iran-backed Houthi rebels have launched deadly attacks on ships in a different strait. Mixed primary results for the president. In South Carolina, Republican Senator Darlene Graham advancing in a race for the GOP nomination to succeed her late brother, Lindsey.
13: Darlene Graham was appointed to serve out the rest of his term and has since won the endorsement of President Trump for a full term.
14: You know, Lindsey loves his sister. More than anything else, he would tell me about his sister, that she's just outstanding.
13: Darlene Graham will now face Congressman Ralph Norman in a Republican runoff later this month. In Minnesota, Trump-endorsed Mike Lindell fell short in the state's Republican primary for governor, losing to the state's Speaker of the House.
11: Fox's Jared Halpern at the White House. Also a mixed night for progressive Democrats, with Minnesota's Lieutenant Governor Peggy Flanagan winning the Senate primary to face Republican Michelle Tafoya in the fall. But in Wisconsin, Democratic Socialist Francesca Hong was edged out in the governor's race by County Executive David Crowley. A big deal in basketball, the L.A. Lakers reportedly being sold to businessmen Josh Kushner and Bob Iger for more than $12 billion pending final approvals. 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
1: Glenn Beck is on.
2: Pat Gray and Jeff Fisher for Glenn this week. Great to have you with us. Thanks for being here. We're going to find out if you have a problem with something that's going on in America. A little Christian get-together in Chicago. The person who, one of the people who was, I guess, responsible for putting it on.
3: Yeah, but he was the one that started the gathering to come, yeah.
2: Shared an interesting little video of what they found when they got to the place that they had agreed upon meeting. We'll get into that. Is it an issue? 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In 1 minute, we'll get into that. There's a strange thing that happens when the cost of living goes up. 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
2: One of the problems that we've got happening right now is this rise of socialism and the fact that our youth are so enamored with it. They seem to love it because the perception is socialism takes care of the little guy, right?
3: Right.
2: You're not some big, evil, rich person that's stealing money from everyone.

0: everybody else. No, these are the hardworking people who are just scraping by every month. Yeah. And so they love that. And that's what they've been propagandized with their whole life in school.
1: That's completely wrong. But yes, they have had it rammed down their face.
0: So that's one of the issues that we have going on. And as a result of these issues, we got people like Francesca Wong.
1: I want to call her
0: Francesca
1: Hong,
0: all the time, who was running for governor, and she had a real shot at least getting the Democrat nomination. There's a fascinating story about the guy who beat her because he dropped out of the race a while ago. He dropped out. And then he started to consider, wait a minute, maybe I can win this thing.
1: He started listening to her speak and went, you know.
0: Yeah.
1: I'm probably smarter than that.
0: She wants to eliminate police, prisons,
1: like Thanksgiving,
0: the Senate, Thanksgiving, Christmas. She hates all those holidays.
1: She's a bit of a curmudgeon.
0: Right. So anyway, this guy, Crowley, decided, you know what? I'm thinking about getting back in. And my wife and I prayed about it. He said, my wife, during the prayer, she said, God, I don't like subtlety, so make it very obvious if you want us to get back in the race.
1: I like that.
0: And she actually asked to see a red bird. She was very specific about that. She wanted to see a red bird if they were supposed to get back into the race. But his wife was still saying at that point, they're not doing it. They're not going to run again.
1: She didn't want to do it.
0: Then she saw a red bird. A cardinal flew into, I don't even know where it landed, but she saw the red bird.
1: I am.
0: And he got back into the race.
1: Being more specific with my prayers.
0: Right? I think that's the point of this whole story. That's the moral of the story, if you will. Be specific in your prayers. But they saw the cardinal. So she told her husband, you should get back in.
1: There
0: he
1: you
0: did.
1: Go.
0: And he won the Democrat nomination.
1: I asked for a sign. I got it.
0: Amazing. Amazing. Meanwhile, in a state just east of there, there it was a little gathering that was supposed to take place of some Christians. They were doing some rally. I guess they'd get together from time to time and march. I don't know. They're marching for Jesus, I guess.
1: Yeah.
0: So they got the word out. And it's interesting what happened as a result of that. Here's the guy who'll tell you about it.
2: Can't make this up, guys. I am standing in the exact place where we are doing a Jesus march in 1 hour, and look who's here. A massive
0: Muslims
2: march, a massive Muslim march, where right now they're singing over Chicago, Muhammad is the only one, may Allah be lifted up. They're declaring that all Jews and all Christians would be removed from this city. I mean, this is, you know, I've been talking about this over the last week, and yet here we are right in the middle of it.
0: Here we are.
2: Our cities in our nation are being fought for in the spirit. I don't know if you need any more example than this right here. We didn't make this happen. We literally just walked up to the exact place where we're doing a Jesus march today in Chicago. And there's a massive Muslim march where they have been declaring over the city. And you know what? The church in America is asleep. I've been saying it over the last week. This is a perfect example. The church in America is asleep. We need to wake up. Listen, this is not a marketing thing. I did not make this happen. We did not plan this. This is a God-ordained moment for you guys around the world to see what's taking place. It's not just in Michigan. It's not just in New York. Right here in Chicago, a massive march is happening through the streets of the city where they're declaring that there is no God but Allah. They're declaring Muhammad is the true prophet. And they're literally threatening with verses of the Quran over Christians, over Jews, over everybody that will not comply. This is America. This is America, guys. Are you awake?
0: Hello?
2: Do you understand what is at stake here?
1: I mean, this is party music being played.
0: Yeah. according to Barack Obama, that's one of the most beautiful sounds in the world. So
1: I don't know what your problem is.
0: What is your problem?
1: Is that to call the prayer, or is that just a party song? I think that's just a party song.
0: It's just a Muslim party song.
1: Just a party song.
0: All right. Beautiful, though. Beautiful. It's lovely. Okay, so he's concerned. Are you concerned? 888-727-BECK. And if you are concerned, what do we do about it?
1: Yeah.
0: That's the difficult issue.
1: It sure is.
0: What do you do about it? Because, again, they've made themselves pretty clear about what they want and what they intend to make happen. And that's for Islam to be in every home in America and throughout the world, for that matter.
1: Right.
0: You always think, well, if this is what you want, if what you want is Sharia law and an Islamic state, why don't you live in one? Because there are multiple Islamic states to choose from.
1: There are.
0: But that's not their point. The point is everybody must be. And not by choice, necessarily. Now, you can choose to convert, or you can be killed. So you got that choice. You have that choice. How picky are you? You want a third choice or a fourth?
1: You get two choices. That's it.
0: You get two choices. So they're not taking away your choice. What's the matter with you?
1: Right.
0: So anyway, we've been discussing this on Pat Gray Unleashed a bit over time. And one of our producers, Chris Cruz, decided to write to Governor Abbott about it.
1: Since the show originates in Texas.
0: Yes. And so he wrote, I'm a producer at Blaze Media. A lot of people who watch and listen to our show are growing increasingly concerned about the number of mosques and Islamic centers continuing to open across Texas. At last count, it was like 420 or something in Texas alone. They keep asking the same question I am. What is the state actually doing about this? Why does it feel like there is no real effort to slow or stop the expansion of these places and the influence that often comes with them? I genuinely like to know where your administration stands and what concrete steps, if any, are being taken. People are watching this closely and they're looking for real answers, not silent, right. Not silence. Appreciate your time. And then he signs it. So he got a message back that they're compiling an answer.
1: Oh.
0: So I guess they're thinking about it, and they're going to show what they have done, some of the steps that they've taken.
1: Okay.
0: This, and where they plan to go from here.
1: And they're going to do that when?
0: I think tomorrow. I think tomorrow. They promised him an answer on that tomorrow.
1: And politicians always show up on time. So
0: bam!
1: That like list will be there. In fact, it might even be in his inbox early.
0: But it's a tough one, because what do you do? We all say, okay, we need to wake up.
1: Okay.
0: Now that we're awake, what action do we take, if any?
1: I mean, I know my plan.
0: What is your plan, well, Mr. Fisher?
1: We begin with net zero immigration.
0: Okay.
1: Okay. We stop right. All immigration.
0: Stop all immigration.
1: All of it.
0: Mm-hmm.
1: Nobody gets in.
0: Legally or not?
1: All.
0: And not just, you're not talking about
1: all immigration,
0: not just Islamic nations either. You're talking about all nations.
1: I don't want,
0: you don't care if they're coming from Norway.
1: I don't want to,
0: right?
1: I don't want to be racist.
0: Well, of course not.
1: Or have any country be included that should not be included. I want all of them to stop.
0: Okay.
1: Zero.
0: So you can't even come here from Canada.
1: Zero immigration.
0: No immigrants. What about tourism?
1: Oh.
0: Can they come in visit?
1: We'll think about that.
0: Okay.
1: All right. You know, if you come to visit, we might have to put an ankle monitor on you. If you're a tourist, we'll put an ankle monitor on you. And you can, you know.
0: Okay.
1: At least we have to know where you're at. Nah, we're working on that plan.
0: Yeah.
1: All right. And then we need to reclassify Islam as a political entity, not a religion.
0: Wow. That's a big step.
1: That will never happen.
0: No.
1: By the way, that will never happen. But that needs to happen. And because Islam, they've already stated their goal is to take over this country.
0: Yeah.
1: Period.
0: Mm-hmm.
1: We use their laws, their nice laws against them, and we're going to just take it over. And they do. And we see it in effect all the time.
0: Yeah.
1: Every day. And they think it's so cute.
0: Another example of it in Chicago, where they planned a Christian march and all these Muslims show up to, I guess, get in the face of the Christians who are going to show up.
1: Amazing. Or scare them away.
0: Yeah, something.
1: I mean, we have the Michigan Attorney General, the Democrat Attorney General, Dana Nessel. She says she's not even going to go to the Democratic convention in Michigan this year.
0: Yeah, she's Jewish, right?
1: Because, because she doesn't feel safe.
0: Yeah. Here, cut 11.
1: Oh, later. Okay.
0: Yeah.
3: I still will say I was very naive, and I didn't think ever that this could happen in modern day United States of America. And it is. And I'm going to make this statement. I'm not going to be attending the nominating convention for the Michigan Democratic Party in August. And that is because I don't feel safe going. I feel like my presence is not going to be welcome. I don't want to get chased around. I don't want to get harassed. I don't want to get yelled and screamed at. And I don't want to get booed off the stage, irrespective of what I'm saying.
1: Right.
3: And I believe that if I go, that is what will happen. Because it's been happening to me.
0: So she's afraid to go to the Democrat convention in Michigan.
1: Her own party. Her own people.
0: That's interesting. Because she's Jewish and she'll get harassed or... You know, there'll be some kind of violent act against her. She, whatever. She doesn't want to do it.
1: Right.
0: That's unacceptable.
1: Agreed.
0: It's unacceptable.
1: In the United States of America, absolutely unacceptable.
0: So we'd love to know your thoughts. 888-727-BECK. More coming up in 1 minute.
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0: It's Pat and Jeffy for Glenn this week. 888-727-BECK. So... let's say we're awake as a nation and we understand that we're being threatened.
1: Okay.
0: And there's a takeover in process, at least according to some of the Muslims that we hear from on a pretty regular basis.
1: Yeah.
0: Like every day.
1: I mean, they follow the same game plan wherever they go.
0: And what, you know, peaceful Muslims will tell you is that that's not Islam in general. That's not all of us. That's a small fraction. But, even a small fraction... of 1.5 billion people or whatever the population, the Islamic population is right now. Even, 10% of that is 150 million.
1: Yeah.
0: 1% of that is 15 million. I mean, so there's some problems. There's some issues. What do we do about it? Thomas in North Carolina. Hi, you're on the Glenn Beck program with Pat and Jeff.
5: Good morning. I've been, hearing all this stuff about just, the marches and everything else in North Carolina. I found out yesterday, but they're literally building a 150-foot statue of the Hindu god Murugan in Chatham County, North Carolina.
0: Wow. 150-foot statue?
5: Yes. Supposedly 190 feet with its pedestal.
1: Yeah, that's the Hindu god, right? Yeah. I mean, that's the Indians, yes.
0: Yes. Wow.
1: Yeah, that's separate. I mean... well, it's kind of walking the same road.
0: Yeah.
1: It's separate from what we were discussing. But that does seem to be an issue.
0: Mm-hmm. Appreciate it. Thanks, Thomas. That's interesting.
1: Yeah.
0: And, I mean, apparently anybody who opposed it, tough.
1: Yeah, really tough.
0: You've been steamrolled. We're going to do it anyway.
1: And we already know, here in the state of Texas, that Governor Abbott said, that he's all for it. I've seen
0: the statues.
1: All four of the Indians, you know, in Texas. Yeah.
0: Oh. Mm. Interesting.
1: Yeah. Because, I mean, there's plenty of places in Texas that seem to have an overwhelming amount of
0: what?
1: Indian population.
0: I've not noticed.
1: And not the Native American Indians, but
0: you're just going to throw that out there out of the blue like that.
1: Didn't mean to.
0: We do have a number. Shock you. We have a number of immigrants.
1: Hey, we do.
0: In the state. I'm sure every state does. You know, not necessarily from India, but everybody has people who have come here from other places, and in most cases, is really good as long as they
1: assimilate.
0: Yes.
1: And want them to assimilate into the culture of the United States.
0: But that's too much to ask now.
1: It is. And, you know, earlier you mentioned about they ask white people. And what about you were saying, I'm not sure why that is. Well, I was listening to, I forget who was talking about it. But they made a great point in that the middle America white females and males, for that extent, have been beaten down to feel bad about being white.
0: Yeah.
1: So when the Islamic people come to them, they want to help because they feel bad about being white.
0: Yeah.
1: And while mm-hmm. the African American community doesn't necessarily feel that way.
0: Right. Right. So they're a little more vocal about it.
1: Yes.
0: A little more outspoken about
1: yeah.
0: it. Yeah. Meanwhile, Whitey, all of us Caspers,
1: yeah.
0: kind of sit in the background and think,
6: okay.
1: Oh, yeah, we want to help.
6: Right. I don't want to be hateful. I don't want to be a racist.
1: Yeah.
6: I don't want to be an Islamophobe.
0: That has been an effective tool.
1: It has.
0: They've used
1: a
0: against
1: very
0: us
1: effective tool
0: for a long time, but it's been even more prevalent lately. And so you just get beaten down with that stuff, and none of us want to be called a racist or a bigot nope. or an Islamophobe. And the vast majority of us aren't, but then we wind up saying nothing and doing nothing, and then you regret the results of that.
1: Right. And, you know, that's the game plan that a lot of the Islamic community has used against us.
0: Yeah. And in that podcast that we were referencing before that they sued us over playing, we just wanted to share their message with everybody. I don't know why they were
1: you
0: upset
1: said
0: about
1: it.
0: Yeah, you said it. That's what they kind of talk about, is using our own culture yeah. against us, using our own laws and rules. And
1: isn't that great how we're doing that? And then we've got our whole new community set up here. You don't have to be, of course, obviously you don't have to be Muslim to live in our community, but
0: why if you're not, you? You're going to be paying the yeah. tax that goes to the mosque.
1: Yeah,
0: and so a lot of Christians don't want to support that for some reason. And they wind up with what they want.
1: Yeah.
0: It's a tough.
1: It is.
0: It's a tough issue to tackle.
1: I'm interested to see what the Governor Abbott's people are compiling.
0: Yeah.
7: Me too.
0: Me too. We'll let you know when we find out.
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29: In 1982, Atari players across the country settled into their shag carpeting. 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These gamers only had one thing on their minds: Sword Quest. This wasn't just a new game. Epic and ambitious, the company promised $150,000 in prizes to 4 finalists, with the Sword of Ultimate Sorcery going to the grand prize winner.
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0: Gray and Jeff Fisher in for Glenn this week. 888-727-BECK. Marco Rubio sat down with Katie Miller, Marco and his wife, to discuss quite a few things.
1: No, he's not running for president.
0: No.
1: He's not running for president.
0: He always has his wife with him on interviews.
1: Sit down for an interview with the wife.
0: What do you mean?
1: Come on.
0: So this is completely ordinary.
1: Just happened. She was in town.
0: Of course he's going to run for president. Well, I'm not sure that's a given because of J.D. Vance. I don't know if the two of them got a working deal or something. You run this time, I'll run next. I don't know how that's going to work.
1: I don't know how that's going to work. I mean, but Marco wanted, time before, right, when he was little Marco.
0: They'd make a really strong team, though.
1: Oh, my gosh.
0: With one of them the head of the ticket, the other the vice president.
1: Who wants to be?
0: Ooh, wow.
1: Does J.D. want to be vice president again?
0: No, I'm guessing neither of them want to. But it's especially true, probably, for J.D. He's not going to be vice president for somebody else. That would be silly. And I think that would be counterproductive to his political career.
1: Right.
0: The next step is the presidency, right?
1: Or go back to Ohio and just be done.
0: Right.
1: Right.
0: Just go on the speaking tour and make $400,000 an hour. Just give it a speech.
1: He and the wife could just hang out for a while. Yeah.
0: Yeah. But Marco had some interesting things to say. He was asked about a conspiracy theory that he actually believes.
2: What's a conspiracy theory that you believe in? I'm asking both of you.
3: A conspiracy theory that I believe in? Well, it's not a conspiracy theory.
1: Well, then don't answer it.
3: But I have long been on this UAP thing.
2: Okay.
3: And now, I've sort of surrendered that portfolio to someone else who you know well, mm-hmm. who is very much in charge of the UAP issue. It's not what I say is I don't know who it is, I don't know what it is, but there are things flying over a military installation and they're not ours, and we should look into this, be serious about it. And I did that for a long time in the Senate, and it had two benefits. The first is that obviously it's a legitimate topic, and the second is whatever the news of the day was, it was controversial, and a reporter comes up to you and you say to them, look, I don't have time for these questions about politics. Do you realize there's things flying over airspace? We don't know what they are. And the reporter's like, oh, what do you know? Tell me more. So it was extraordinarily effective as a diversionary tactic in addition to. Now, that said, it's also a very legitimate topic that we should be covering. So I don't call it a conspiracy. I don't know I don't know the answer to any of it. I'm just, asking the questions about, we should know what's flying over our airspace. But I don't think that's a conspiracy theory as much as it is just. It can be in some sense because people do believe we're covering something up. And I assure you, in this administration, if we knew, the president would be all over. There would be, prime time address. He wouldn't, he'd be showing the pictures and the videos. But, Stephen's on that case now, and I think he's doing a great job.
0: Is that true that he doesn't know exactly what they are?
1: It's hard to believe.
0: In the highest levels of our government, somebody's got to know. Right. It doesn't make sense to me that none of them, the president doesn't know, the secretary of state doesn't know, the vice president, nobody knows.
1: Nobody knows.
0: Somebody must know.
1: If we do, we'd tell you.
0: Sure. Of course. Oh, of course.
1: We'd tell you.
0: That goes without saying that you'd be totally transparent with the American people.
1: If I knew.
0: Yes. But obviously you don't.
1: I don't.
0: I don't know that I believe any of that.
1: I don't know either. And we didn't get to hear what the wife's answer was.
0: No.
1: Because she asked both of them. Now, maybe, Marco told her to pipe down. But
0: I don't think so.
1: I don't think so either.
0: I don't think so. Based on this next question that she helps Marco with.
2: Adopted RFK's diet of red meat and fermented vegetables.
3: No, this is a crazy diet. This is a diet that consists of eating sauerkraut and meat.
0: Ew.
3: Now, you understand, this is not a sustainable thing. You can't just walk into it.
2: Well, he sustains it because he does.
3: Can you imagine? He has to travel with coolers of sauerkraut.
2: But he does.
3: I'm not going to travel the world with a cooler full of sauerkraut. It's ridiculous. I can't do it. It's not sustainable.
2: Are you MAHA?
3: I'm in favor of MAHA. I think people should be healthy.
2: No, he is not.
3: But I think ultimately.
2: He is completely not. What's he eat? Pop-Tarts.
3: No, I don't eat Pop-Tarts every day.
2: Okay, you every eat day. Sweets.
3: The Pop-Tart is one of the great American innovations in the history of the world. If you think about it, it comes in this beautiful
2: foil
3: package.
2: He eats all the things you should not be eating. Every single thing.
1: Oh.
0: That's why you don't have your wife with you on these interviews.
1: He should have told her to pipe down.
0: Yeah, yeah. Ahead of time, or just not included her in the room. Because that's what's going to happen.
4: No, he eats everything. He eats Pop-Tarts. He eats sweets.
0: Okay.
4: And the way he follows Maha.
1: Not the stuff that he eats. Okay.
0: So great.
1: That's why I travel the world without you.
0: Exactly right. Exactly. Because that's what the wife's going to do for you.
1: How about I travel with a cooler of sauerkraut around the world? You just make sure that I have freshly made sauerkraut ready to go from the house, okay? Oh, that stuff is so nasty.
0: Oh, it is.
1: Yeah, I was forced to smell that being baked and cooked when I was a little kid. Oh, it's terrible.
0: No, thank you.
1: Just terrible.
0: But that's always fun to have the wife jump in like that and change your answer. Modify your answer.
1: Oh, just a little bit. Of course he's not Maha. Of course he's not Maha. He's anything. Oh,
0: that's so good.
1: Unbelievable.
0: Yeah.
1: But he's definitely running. He's going for something. Come on now. I don't remember, to be honest, I don't remember Marco ever having his wife with him.
0: Yeah, I've never seen it before. I haven't seen her that often, but I've never seen them together like that.
1: I don't remember that. I've ever seen that.
0: Which leads you to believe he's going to run for president.
1: Yeah.
0: Because you start breaking out the family and showing what a family man you are. Yeah, well, the kids are grown now,
1: right? Mm-hmm. So she was, you know, they had the kids and where she stayed home and raised them and did her womanly thing, which is what she was supposed to do. And, well, Marco was out there, no problem.
0: Okay, where do you address the comments on that last statement by you?
1: At chewingthefatatblazemedia.com. Yeah, yes. You can email me there.
0: I wash my hands completely of what everything he said, not just today, but
1: the world knows it's true.
0: Ever.
1: Anytime ever?
0: Anytime ever. Oh, yeah.
1: I thought we agreed on something earlier.
0: No, well, it was one thing.
1: And you took it back?
0: Yeah, I take it back.
1: But I honestly, I don't remember him ever being with her.
0: No, I don't think I've ever seen it. But yes, again, I think it's a pretty good indicator of what's to come. And that's it's going to be really interesting once 2028 rolls around to see who's jumped into this race and who hasn't.
1: Sure is.
0: We've got a really strong bench that the Democrats do not have. There's nobody who's really prominent in the Democrat Party. We've talked about this a little bit before. I think it's going to be somebody out of the blue, like a John Ossoff for the Democrats.
1: Yeah.
0: And you start to see him becoming much more prevalent. But the Republicans have a really strong bench. It's going to be tough to decide which one should be the head of the ticket.
1: And look, that could be the problem in and of itself.
0: Yeah. Right? Splitting votes with each other.
1: Just off the top of your head, J.D., Marco, and Ron DeSantis. There's your top three right there.
0: Right.
1: And
0: who else?
1: None of those. No, you don't, but none of those guys are going to want to be a number two.
0: No, that's true. Yeah.
1: I mean, they're all in line to step in to be number one if they step in line.
0: Mm-hmm.
1: Right. So who are the two that say, okay, I'll wait. Okay, you go ahead. You run. Maybe it's not my time.
0: Well, JD's only, what, 43? 42? 43?
1: Hey, I don't know.
0: He's really young. So if anybody's going to wait their turn, you'd probably want it to be JD Vance.
1: He's not going to want to do that.
0: I don't think he wants to do that.
1: I mean, if there's ever a time, now is it for him.
0: Mm-hmm.
1: I mean, I guess you make the case that he could wait, but I don't see that practically for anyone, really.
0: No, because he's perfectly positioned to run for president, because the vice president always runs for president.
1: Yeah.
0: And so he'd be the next in line. So I don't know. It'll be interesting to see over time.
1: And does Marco say, no, you know what? Just make sure that I'm State Department. And, I mean, does he want to gallivant all over the world for the next 4 to 8 years? I don't think so.
0: Yeah, I don't think so.
1: I mean, that's a tough job.
0: Yeah. And he's done, what, 1,000 jobs?
1: Right.
0: He's also the leader of Venezuela.
1: Right.
0: He's got a lot on his plate.
1: He's got all kinds of jobs.
0: Yeah.
1: Some real and some not, but he's done them.
0: Speaking of number two, Kamala Harris has been out speaking. She's been out on the speaking tour as well.
1: And what is going on?
0: For some reason, she just did this video about the Save America Act. And I just the lengths that the Democrats go to lie about the Save Act.
1: It's been fun. I mean, it's been fun. It's been agonizing to watch, actually.
0: Yeah.
1: Because they just continue to lie and people believe it.
0: Here's what she said this week.
5: Hey, everybody. So they're trying to mess with your ability to vote, just to break it all down. You've got the Supreme Court. They just sealed the deal with this case that just came up recently, the Calais decision, which basically took the power out of the Voting Rights Act, which was designed to protect your right to vote.
0: That's untrue. Okay. Surprisingly. Untrue? Wait, what?
6: What?
0: Kamala Harris said something that's not true. You know what the Calais Act was? It was the Supreme Court ruled that Louisiana didn't have to establish a black majority district in Louisiana. In District 2, it didn't have to be majority black. That's what you're talking about?
6: Yes.
0: They can all still vote in that district. We just don't have to make the minorities white people in that area.
1: Right.
0: They didn't have to create a specifically black district.
1: But that did lead to a firestorm of states rearranging their districts.
0: Yes, I'm not sure that's what led to it.
1: Yeah.
0: That was part of that whole fight. But that is so disingenuous and so ridiculous. And of course, then you got to talk about the SAVE Act.
5: So you got the Supreme Court doing its thing.
0: Yeah.
5: Then come on. This president is trying to push this SAVE Act, which basically would require that for people to register to vote, you're going to have proof.
0: No. Wait. I have to prove who I am? That I'm an American citizen? What kind of outrage is this? What is this?
1: If they have identification to prove that you are who you are and that you're a citizen?
0: Is this Genghis Khan's Mongolia? Where am I right now? Did I take a left turn and wind up in communist China? How dare you ask me to show who I am?
5: Of who you are through a passport, which a lot of Americans don't have, or a birth certificate. Same point. Obstacles to make it difficult for you to register.
0: You notice how they avoid driver's licenses?
1: Right.
0: Because they can't go there. I mean, when you go and get your driver's license, in order to have that check mark on it, like Texas does, and we've had that for, I don't know, 10 or 15 years.
1: The star or something.
0: Yeah, the star. Yeah. Uh-huh. That shows that it's official and it's federal and whatever.
1: Yeah.
0: That's all you have to get is a driver's license that's official like that. In order to get that, and almost everybody has one now, you do have to produce a birth certificate or, some form of proof that you are who you say you are. Now, should voting be absolutely effortless? I don't think so.
1: I mean,
0: you have to go through, you got to jump through some hoop to get there. So what? You're voting.
1: And the states a number of the states who have said that we've got, we have ID. Well, you don't, because you can.
0: There's ways around it.
1: Yes.
0: Like Virginia.
1: Yes.
0: Who was it that was being interviewed about that? I don't remember, but he cited Virginia as an example and was told
1: that's not really true. That's not really true.
0: No. But most states already have. If you got a driver's license, it has a star on it, you can vote. It's just not that difficult.
1: It really isn't. I mean, when I changed my license from Florida to Texas, I went to the, I had to go. I did have to go to the
0: DMV. Oh, don't tell me you had to leave the house. You had to leave the house?
1: I did have to go to the DMV.
0: How did you get? Did you walk uphill?
1: No.
0: In both directions? In the driving snow?
1: First of all, no.
0: Hurricane velocity winds? It must have been, 48, 50 below zero when you went? What kind of dastardly state would put you through that?
1: Texas.
0: Wait, you did have to leave you had to leave the house.
1: I did have to leave the house, and I went to the DMV. And
0: that's inconvenient.
1: I had to show
0: you should never be inconvenient.
1: I brought insurance papers, and I did bring a copy of my birth certificate, which I did need, because since I was still had an in-date license from another state, Texas, that was fine.
0: So you're one of, four people in the country who has a copy of a birth certificate?
1: Well,
0: is that what you're asking us to believe now?
1: Yeah.
0: Wow. That's hard to believe. All right. 888-727-BECK. More coming.
7: Glenn Beck.

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4: You are not going to want to miss this. 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And Amanda Knox joins Bobby Cass to talk about surviving prison and life nearly 20 years after being wrongfully accused.
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1: With Absolutely available Jeffy as well. 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
0: Yep.
1: And then back program.
0: We will see you right back here tomorrow to fix whatever else we weren't able to fix today. Pretty much solved most of the
1: we
0: issues,
1: did.
0: Though.
1: We did. It's wonderful. And hopefully the Iran conflict will be fixed by then.
0: Yeah,
1: we'll
0: I'm
1: get
0: sure
1: that
0: it will.
1: Fixed.
0: I'm sure it will.
1: You sure our oil reserves are getting a little low?
0: Ooh, under 300 million barrels.
1: Yeah, it's wow. Okay.
0: Lowest right. since 83.
1: I believe that was the number I read.
0: Yeah.
1: So.
0: All right. See you back here tomorrow.

0: I want to talk to you about Mercury One and the American Journey Experience, what they're doing to try to carry the story of America into the future. 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
7: I'm Lisa Brady, Fox News. Defense lawyers for Tyler Robinson, the man accused of killing Charlie Kirk, say he should not be eligible for the death penalty because the intended target was hit.
8: In a new filing, Robinson's lawyers argued the state has failed to establish probable cause that the shooter knowingly created a great risk of death to another other than Charlie Kirk and himself.
7: Fox's Claudia Cowan. Robinson has not entered a plea, and the judge has not yet ruled on sending the case to trial. A last-minute hearing is set in the federal case against the man accused of killing a healthcare executive in New York City.
9: A hearing in the federal case against Luigi Mangione is now scheduled for Friday after prosecutors and Mangione's attorneys filed a joint request for a conference with the judge overseeing the matter. Details about what the hearing is expected to address have not been made clear, but it follows Tuesday's final pretrial hearing in the New York State case against Mangione, which is set to go to trial September 8th.
7: Fox's Tony J. Powers. Mangione has pleaded not guilty to state and federal counts in the shooting death of UnitedHealthcare CEO Brian Thompson. Just getting word of a murder-suicide at a home daycare center in Minnesota. Police say a man killed his partner and their child and then himself. No other children were injured. A new tropical storm, Cristobal, is now churning out in the Atlantic.
10: It is not predicted to approach land and should weaken over the next couple of days. Cyclones at sea do present risks to transatlantic shipping. The National Hurricane Center is also keeping tabs on two other low-pressure systems farther south in the Atlantic, one of which has a high chance for tropical development over the next couple of days as it approaches the Lesser Antilles and the Caribbean.
7: Fox's Evan Brown. In the Pacific, forecasters say a potential tropical cyclone could strengthen before nearing the Hawaiian Islands by late Friday. 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
20: And off we go. Welcome to 50 Plus once again. Thank you all for joining me on this glorious Groundhog Day version of summertime around here. I took a quick look at the forecast, and all it looked like I'm looking at a bag of oranges. And there's one little orange that has a little, a little fuzz on it, a.k.a. partly cloudy day. Otherwise, we're looking at, I don't know, 6, 7, 8 days in a row of no rain, no nothing, but just a nice, steady dose of warmth. And actually, the humidity wasn't quite as bad this morning when I left the house as it has been for a while. So I guess that's something. There was still condensation that had dripped down onto the patio. I can see that when it happens. But it wasn't the puddle of air that I...

Caribbean and even up the East Coast, I guess, at this point, they're all making that same prayer. So pray hard if you want it to work. We had a nice little run there of really no big problems thanks to the Saharan dust that kind of kept all these storms away earlier. And there really weren't that many things that even boiled up. That Saharan dust, I wish we could bottle that stuff and put it in airplanes and shake it out the windows as they fly along over the Atlantic Ocean. That's not how it works. So moving into the interesting part of the last 2 days of my life, my son and I, my 18-year-old son and I, got in his truck Monday morning at 6 a.m. And he, even without a whole lot of sleep the night before, because he was a little bit tardy in getting all his packing done. He and I drove to Fayetteville, Arkansas, and I am very proud to say that I made it all the way from here to there. This is a 9-hour drive we did. We left at 6 a.m., and we arrived on campus at around 3 p.m. Only 3 stops, none of which was very long. And to his credit, he drove every single mile that we drove. I offered 2 or 3 times. I said, "Hey, man, you doing okay?" "Oh, yeah, Dad, I got this. Don't worry." And off we'd go. He had a big old jug of water. He would drink on that water and drive and keep driving and keep driving and keep driving. I wasn't going on a lot of sleep myself, but I never got drowsy, and all I was drinking was water as well. I've been off coffee for, gosh, almost 3 months now. Coffee, soft drinks, and what else? Most of the chocolate that I would normally eat is all gone, all out of me. And I've had 3 Diet Cokes. One was just a small kitty cup from Payway, and then one can and then another can of Diet Coke over the last 3 months, and that's it. So I feel like I'm way, way ahead of the game. And here ends the Doug's Health sidebar. So anyway, back to the 9-hour drive. It was very interesting as we moved north, even just through Texas, you start seeing little elevation changes and then little gradually a little more and a little more. And then you finally get past Dallas and there's a little bit more still. And then you get into Oklahoma and it kind of flattens out again. Still rolling hills, but very, very slight rolling hills, I would say, for there. And then as you get closer and closer to Arkansas, you start seeing bigger hills. And the thing that really amazed me when we got into Arkansas and we're really getting some good views was how green these, we're talking about, I don't know, maybe 600-800 foot elevations on these little hills. They're not giant mountains. You're not going to ski down any of them. Or if you did, it wouldn't take 30 seconds. But they are just covered literally with thick green growth. All these big trees, they've got a lot of different oak trees. They have got red cedar. There's maple. And it's all super green. And what confuses me is how all those trees get enough water to stay green when it's 100 freaking degrees in Fayetteville, Arkansas. Same temperatures there as they are here. So now I'm trying to figure out just how far north you have to drive to get a little cooler weather. That was my first trip to Arkansas, by the way, and it's a beautiful state. There's no question. The piece I saw of it anyway is beautiful. And it all stayed beautiful so long as we were in that air-conditioned truck. Once we got out up there to do the unload, the offload of all his stuff, surrounded by buildings and still in 100-degree heat, that was a little tough on the old man, I got to admit. But I didn't back down. I shouldered my load, and we got everything in there in 3 trips, which kind of surprised me. I thought it might have taken 1 or 2 more. And it was interesting that when I asked him, okay, what do you want to take up first? He goes, "You take my golf clubs and my rods and reels." Oh, actually, no, he took the golf clubs. I carried the rods and reels. He only brought 2 up there, but those were the things that he wanted most to get in his room on that first trip. Something else I found interesting is that his dorm, these are quads. There's 4 kids in a room. They each have their own bedroom. There's a common seating area. They share each two of them share a bathroom, and they're co-ed dorms. Raise your hand if you're my age and you had a co-ed dorm anywhere within 1,000 miles of where you went to college. 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
4: All right, good news and relief coming your way downtown. That accident cleared, I-45 southbound at Allen Parkway. You're still slow from I-10, but about 4 or 5 minutes to get through that backup. On the North Loop eastbound at Ella, we have reports of an accident, seeing delays now from 290. And on the Southwest Freeway, it's road work. They're blocking a right lane southbound at Dunleavy. I'm Christina Cruz in the 24-hour traffic center.
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2: All right, welcome back to 50 Plus, and thanks for sticking around. I do appreciate that. You know I do. I want to kind of hang out with this trip up to Arkansas with my son, because it was a lot of things for my wife and me. She wasn't able to make the trip, but this is now we are empty nesters, and it's already kind of taking some getting used to. But all the way there, the farther he and I got from Houston, the harder it kind of became, and the more real it became for me. And I know for my wife too. She called us two or three times, and I was sending her pictures along the drive to show her the change in scenery and whatnot. But reality just kept tapping on my shoulder, saying, "Hey, it's about to hit you. I'm coming in. Reality's going to set in at some point when you go away from there. So just enjoy whatever you got left here." And so on the way up, he and I didn't talk a whole lot. That's just kind of him and me. But the whole way I'm going up there, I'm thinking back all the way to T-ball, when I just couldn't bear to coach T-ball kids, because they're not playing baseball. That's just semi-organized chaos. And then as he got a little older, I was teaching him I taught him how to play tennis a little bit. I taught him how to play soccer, the little bit that I knew about soccer, as he was getting older. And then baseball, and then golf, and all the basketball, all these things. We had the goal on the driveway, just like everybody else who had a little kid. And all of those things, and all of those hours, and all of the miles I put on vehicles going to baseball tournaments and basketball tournaments and tennis matches all over God's green earth, it seemed like. And I thought of the sacrifices that my wife made too, because she was the one in charge of scheduling. She was the one who had to keep it all together and kind of let us know where we had to be. It was easy to tell for him, because whatever uniform he was supposed to wear to some faraway baseball game that day was laid out for him. And if there were two games, or if we were going to a tournament, she'd make sure that all his clothes were ready to go. It was my job to make sure he had the right gloves and the right bats and the right shoes to play on wherever we were going. And somehow we made it. And somehow he came out of school. He did very well in school. I'm very proud of him. And it's starting to sink in now. It really is. And then, of course, when we got to the campus, that really locked it down. That was going to be his new home away from home for 9 months of the year, for the next 4 years, I guess, if all goes well, and I think it will. And it is a pretty campus. I'll give it that. There are a lot of trees, a lot of the buildings don't seem intrusive. They're big. Don't get me wrong. They got a big old football stadium. They've got big buildings everywhere. But once you get away from that big stuff, it's kind of like being in a small town. And while we were driving down some street, I have no idea what the name of the street was, but we were getting from one building to another, trying to get his key first to his room, and then the drive over to the actual dorm he's staying in. We got to see the Arkansas Razorbacks football team out there dressed up and going through practice at about 99 degrees on AstroTurf. I remember two-a-day practices from high school for the football program there, which it didn't make us a whole lot better than we were, which wasn't very good. But I certainly remember being out in all that heat and just feeling just brutalized by it. That's one thing that's never changed in Houston, is the summertime heat. So anyway, once we got him lined up and in his room, it was already dinner time. It took quite a while to get all that stuff done. It really did. And we went over to and just had a nice meal at one of the local restaurants there. They've got pretty much everything we have, except 6 million people. I don't know what the actual population is of Fayetteville, but I want to say it's less than 100,000. It might even be like 60,000, and that would include the students. So anyway, we got our nice meal and talked a little bit at dinner about, I was laying stuff on him that I'd been wanting to tell him for a long time, and just making sure he understood the responsibility he's got on his shoulders right now, and just to know that we're there for him, all the things that parents should say to their kids on the way out the door. And he listened pretty patiently. He did. I'll give him credit for that. But I know he was already kind of antsy and wanting to get back to his friends that he'd made. I'll tell you something. It made me feel good. We were walking in with this giant load of stuff. The first load we took into the dorm over our shoulders. And we're walking around on this campus. And just randomly, there's these two guys kind of walking from a 90-degree angle off my right side. And they're coming toward us. And one of them goes, "Hey, Pike." And I thought, this kid's only been on that campus twice in his life. It was just with a couple of friends of his. And what were the odds, you know? But that's just kind of how he's been as long as he's been on this planet. Everywhere he goes, he meets people, and they remember him somehow. And he said hi to them, and the first thing that came out of my mouth is, "Hey, you guys want to make $20 a piece? Go grab the rest of the stuff out of that little truck over there and follow us." And so my son looks at them and goes, "No, bro, he's kidding." And I've got like, "No, bro, I'm not kidding." So anyway, we got it done. We had a nice meal. I got a pretty, but decent night's sleep. Not great, but good. And then the next morning, I wake up. I'm planning on getting to sleep late for the first time in a long time. And I end up, I'm going to sleep like 2 hours later into the morning than I normally would. And the only reason I'm going to wake up is so I can go down and get breakfast at the hotel. Wouldn't you know it, my internal clock overrides the alarm I'd set on my phone. And I'm up at the same time I get up 6 days a week, and the only other time I get up is 1 hour earlier. So now it's 6:30 in the morning in Fayetteville, Arkansas. I got nothing to do. It's too early to go down for breakfast, really. So I turn on the TV only to find out that the remote is messed up somehow. So then that's when I get out a couple of crossword puzzles and try to go back to sleep for a little while, but that didn't work. So finally I end up going down, I grab some breakfast, I come back up, get a shower, get ready to go. And we're not supposed to leave the room until like, I don't know, 9:30, 10 o'clock. And there was one thing that I thought of, I remembered, that he really wanted up there, but it was going to cost him a little bit more money than I think he had planned for. And so I called him, and he was awake. And I said, "Hey, man, you want to come over and pick me up early?" And he goes, "I don't know, Dad. You know, I'm just kind of getting up right now myself." I said, "I tell you what, if you'll come over now, I will take you to a sporting goods somewhere, or you'll take me to a sporting goods somewhere, and I will pay for your out-of-state fishing license." And he goes, "Works for me. I'll be there in 10 minutes. And so he comes over, and we find, as it turns out, directly between where I was and the airport, there is an academy. And so we went in the academy, and we got his fishing license. By the way, that out-of-state annual fishing license costs $60. And by the way, if you want to fish for trout during that year, you got to drop another $20 on a trout stamp that goes on the license. And that's for everybody, not just out-of-towners. So while he's getting that $60 license, I walk over into the fishing tackle department and I'm looking around just to kind of see what they have. And as you might suspect, there are absolutely zero mirror lures, zero soft plastic shrimp, none of that. But there is a significant presence of largemouth and smallmouth bass fishing gear, and I think that's all going to serve him well. And at some point, if he really gets into it, I might ship one of my fly rods up there for him to go trout fishing in those little rivers and streams. There's a lot of water around there. There almost has to be to service all those green trees around there. I've just never seen so much green. Now, the good news for people who live there and get sick and tired of seeing the green is that in the fall, they actually do have a brilliant color change among all those trees up there on those mountainsides, well, hillsides. There are mountains around there somewhere, but they're not the Rocky Mountains. But it is just enough relief, just enough up and down as you're driving around to make it really interesting, and the views from some of those hilltops and valleys and whatnot are absolutely gorgeous. It's easy to see the attraction to that part of that state. I don't know what the rest of the state looks like, but at least up there around Bentonville and Fayetteville, it's really, really pretty. The only drawback for me, the only thing that would keep me from ever moving there, is that it's way, way too far from the beach. I've got salt water in my veins. I couldn't live that far away. My wife and I actually had a very brief conversation about that. She goes, "I think that would be a fun place to live. And if he stays up there, maybe we can move up there to be close to him." And I kind of told her, I said, that's not why he would stay up there. That would be to have us follow him. He's trying to become an independent young man. And just sure as shooting, the day that we moved in up there would be the day he took a job in Florida. So anyway, we kind of scratched that one off the list. But he's on, and he's in there. He's good. He's put together well. He's a smart kid. I'm sure he'll do all right. And apologies, but thanks to you all for letting me kind of get all that off my chest one time. It wasn't easy watching him drive away when he dropped me off at the airport, I got to tell you. And that's because I'm smart enough to know that right then was, we've seen him and we've been around him probably 85% of all the time we'll ever be around him for the rest of his life, maybe 90%. And I can guarantee you one thing, anytime he shows up at our house needing a place to sleep for a couple of nights and maybe hang out for a holiday or two, there will most definitely be a place for him. And good heavens, we're all ready to break time again. Let me tell you about Gallery Furniture's Zecliner Sleep Chair. This chair, they call it a chair, but it is so much more. It is a, you can adjust this thing to go all the way to horizontal and make believe it's a bed. You bring a pillow in there and a blanket, just curl up and go to sleep. You can raise it up a little bit and maybe use it to watch TV, or maybe you're recovering from a surgery and laying flat doesn't work for you, it hurts too much. You can adjust that chair any way you want to so that it is comfortable. It's also a heated massage chair. You can fire that feature up and get all the muscle relaxation you need. It truly is ultimate relaxation. And of course, there's that power lift option in case you or somebody else in the family needs to get you or somebody else in the family out of that chair so that they can have a turn in it. Gallery Furniture Zecliner Sleep Chairs. Go check them out.
0: I'm Lauren Simonetti, and this is the Fox Business Report.
3: The major averages are trying to hold on to gains in afternoon trading after inflation cooled modestly in July. Consumer prices increasing 3.4% year over year during the month, down from 3.5% in June, and in line with economists' expectations on a monthly basis. Consumer prices increased 0.1%. Today's report is critical data ahead of next month's Fed meeting, with investors divided on whether Fed officials will hold rates steady or raise them by a quarter percentage point. Oil prices are swinging between small gains and losses, with West Texas Intermediate crude at around $83 a barrel. Stocks tied to AI are among the biggest gainers following blockbuster earnings results from cloud computing company CoreWeave and server company Supermicrocomputer. The Magnificent Seven big cap tech stocks are mostly lower. NVIDIA is the only Mag 7 winner so far today. That's your Fox Business Report. I'm Hillary Barsky, invested in you.
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29: I just instantly started freaking out, yelling to the world, what's going on? 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
26: 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Blood Trails.
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30: Yeah, they sure don't make them like they used to. 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
2: All right, welcome back yet again to 50 Plus, and I promise no more talk about my trip up to Arkansas to drop my son off at college. I can't help it. I got to get it off my chest, and it's hard. I'm not a crier really, but the emotions are there. They just don't manifest themselves outwardly as much as in some people. So anyway, let's move on. And in reference to, just to tell you another story, my flight back was very, very nice. It was bumpy going up and then bumpy coming down around Houston. It's only an hour and a half flight, though. It wasn't bad. No crying babies. But, and this is where I tie it all in, Canada, some flight, I can't remember the airline name, but up in Canada, there was an overnight flight that ended up having to be canceled because some little kid would not sit down in his seat and buckle his seatbelt. And for some reason, they wound up canceling the flight. And I really don't have any idea how or why they didn't just boot that family off the airplane. Just take them off the airplane and let everybody else get along and get to their destination. And the scariest part, if you think about it, is what that kid learned from that experience, which was in that specific instance, was that if he pitched a big enough hissy fit, he was going to get his way no matter who else it bothered or disturbed or otherwise imposed upon. What a bratty little jerk he's going to turn out to be, huh? All right, and before I forget about it, I wanted to make note that President Trump actually managed to get a Marine, Robert Gilman, got him released from Russian custody And after, by the way, he was in custody over there for 1,666 days. That is a very long time. And you know how long ago President Biden had a chance to get him out of there? You remember when Brittany Griner, I think it is, got freed in exchange for some guy? I think they called him like the merchant of death. Some horrible, horrible person we had in custody here. Russia wanted him back for some reason. I wonder why. And President Biden swapped a merchant of death for a WNBA player while a U.S. Marine was sitting over there rotting in prison. And thank God President Trump got him back out of there. And I guess by now he's probably back with his family. The sad thing about this Marine is that he was so badly abused over there. I think he was in kind of a catatonic state when they put him on the airplane to send him back home. But at least he's back on American soil now, I believe, unless he's in a medical facility over there at one of our military bases somewhere in Europe, maybe. What a bad trade. The Russians got a known assassin, basically, and we got a WNBA player. That would be like the Astros swapping Yordan Alvarez for a middle school right fielder. And by the way, speaking of President Trump, I saw a story yesterday, I believe it was, well, yesterday evening when I was sitting at the house scrolling through emails and whatnot, that President Trump actually, there was some sort of a scare involving a plot to, one of many plots, I'm sure, going around the world to assassinate President Trump. But he ducked off of Air Force One in a catering truck. The catering truck comes up, it delivers its food, and lo and behold, some of the stuff they took off that truck included our own president, and I'm sure with a couple of other Secret Service people who were dressed up as catering people. Bottom line, though, they avoided that threat, whatever it was, and thank God for that, huh? I wanted to get to this, too. This, is, I think, is very important. Dr. Anthony Fauci, his text messages are sharing more and more disturbing truths and shining more light on this man who, I think, under the attention he was getting during COVID, turned him into kind of an egomaniac. And it's just showing that he was not being truthful with us as all of that came down. There's discussion in those text messages, I think, about, from what I read yesterday, he discussed the COVID mRNA vaccines and had said somehow there were concerns for pregnant women. What do you tell all those pregnant women now who were forced to get those vaccinations or lose their jobs or lose something else? That's just so messed up. It's just so messed up. And the worst part about things like this is that the damage is already done and it can't be undone. You can't go back and undo an mRNA vaccine. You know what's something else you can't do? And this applies to New Yorkers way more than it does to us. You can't take back the vote you cast for moron Zamdani, the mayor of New York City, where one by one, all his grand plans are falling apart. That luxury tax of his, that Pierre de whatever it was tax, not probably going to happen at all. A judge just this week forced New York City to take down a list of 900,000 homeowners it had posted online somewhere. It had names, addresses, and property values, and that's just a little bit too much, I would think, and I'm glad the judge found that way. I really do. His order, his or her, I'm not sure. I believe it's a he, if I remember reading the story correctly, stops the surcharges against those homeowners. Thank goodness. And so there goes another big barrel of money that he thought he was going to use to give socialists free stuff. I wonder how many loaves of bread and bananas and tubes of bologna all that money's not going to buy now. They did it to themselves. The power of the vote is extreme. And if you make a mistake in one way or the other, that mistake they made is going to live with them for quite a while. And Mom Donnie's just going to keep on trying to tell people that socialism works while they watch it just get destroyed right before their eyes. Wisconsin woke up yesterday. Wisconsin said no to socialists. no to all their crazy plans to just dismantle this country. And I hope, I pray that in the midterms coming up in November, the rest of the country is already wised up enough to not let this go any farther. We've got that to tackle, and we've got another big issue to tackle in this country, too. And we better get to both of them pretty quickly. James Tallarico thinks he can change everything for the better. I've seen him in ads being everything from a cowboy to just all kinds of things. All kinds of things he's purporting to be, none of which are him. They're all Texas things, too. He might as well just be sitting on a tailgate chewing on a little hay straw. Or here's one I haven't seen yet. Maybe how about a video of him field dressing a deer? I'm sure that would impress everybody. Not. I also read yesterday there's some commercial out now that purports him. He's playing the role of, he's not actually saying he is one, but he's playing the role of a sex change doctor somehow. This guy is a wolf in sheep's clothing. I wouldn't trust him any farther than I could throw him. And as we get a little closer to this election, I can guarantee you there's going to be some TV and radio out there that shows exactly who he is, that tells exactly who he is in his own words from his own mouth. And don't let him tell you he's changed either. Leopards don't change their spots. Which leads me to AOC, Alexandria Ocasio-Cortez, who has conceded now and is trying desperately to do damage control, that she was a little bit cray-cray, little too woke when she decided it would be a good idea to defund the police. Oopsie-daisy, AOC, that's not going to play well in a whole lot of places. My guess is that somebody she knows, or maybe even, well, not she herself, because she's got a security detail, but somebody she knows got mugged or got robbed. And she realized how important it was for the police to get to that friend of hers or that relative of hers. Maybe she has come around a little bit. Sounds to me like mostly what she's trying to do is cover her tracks a little bit so that she'll still be legitimate and might be able to help some of her socialist friends campaign a little bit on the way to November. What a big, fat, hot, giant mess all this is, really. Just a big, fat, hot, giant mess. Speaking of hot, giant messes, Australia has thrown itself into one now when it comes to women and men's sports, and specifically men playing in women's sports. It's National Football League, the Australian Football League, the AFL, has allowed a 6'3", 200-pound man who identifies as a woman to play in women's competitions now, despite safety concerns being raised by pretty much everybody else in the country, but the people who let him in and himself. If you're not familiar with Australian rules football, it's kind of like a cross between our football and rugby. No pads, and these people run into each other full steam ahead. And they pass around. It's a more oblong than pointed ball. The ends are more rounded, and I don't know that much about it. I used to watch it a little bit, actually. It's interesting. But to have a 6'3", 200-pound man playing out there with those women, somebody's going to get hurt and hurt bad. This guy's name is Anthony. He goes by Freya Golding. He previously played in a senior men's division and now is playing for the Westminster Old Scholars in the Adelaide Footy League for women. There are lots of other players and lots of other teams already filing protests and filing everything they can file to keep this from happening, because somebody's going to get badly, badly hurt. And if they let that happen, that AFL better have a really fat bankroll to fall back on for the lawsuits that are going to come from that. All the ones that are filing these complaints say that the league has a duty of care to block that guy from playing on women's teams, and I would have to agree. All right, we got to take a quick break here. On the way out, I'll tell you about UT Health. 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
10: All right, welcome back to 50 Plus, and thanks for listening as always as we watch this thing out there in the Gulf of, well, not quite to the Gulf of America yet. It's a long ways from there. It's way over there for now, but we can't take our eyes off it anymore. We'll watch it, and I will anyway. I've got two or three different sites that I check for these things to make sure that we know as early as we possibly can, you and me, my audience, exactly where this thing's going to go and what it's going to be when it gets there. Meanwhile, just around here at least, expect hot and hotter for the next 6, 8, 10, 20 days. Who knows? If you are someone who orders things and gets a little bit miffed sometimes when you see that in a place where you've ordered something and the only service you're going to get is when someone reaches over a counter and hands you a bag and they still want a tip, and that bugs you like it kind of does me, honestly. I mean, I get it. Everybody's got to make a living. But if you have to rely on getting tips from people you haven't really served, that's maybe look for another job. And I know I'm not trying to make light of anything that's serious and people are trying to make a living and take care of themselves. But honest to goodness, I saw this story this morning and it just really, it got to me a little bit. This picture, this man and his wife are in Salt Lake City, Utah, okay, at the airport. And I presume with one child, because you'll figure out why in a minute. So the wife goes over to a kiosk in the airport, which is for, what's the name of the place? Where did it go? Anyway, they're ordering milkshakes at this kiosk in the airport, not being seated at a table, nobody doing anything, but just making the milkshakes in the back. And when his wife decided to not leave a tip and tapped that button on the kiosk, still standing at the kiosk, the prices increased. There's a little bar that came up and said, uh-oh, the pricing has changed on your order. Please check your what is that, the little basket. Check your cart. Yeah, indeed, they had gone up. The original price for the milkshake for the milkshakes was $5.99 apiece. But after she tapped no tip, suddenly they're $6.49 apiece. Shake Shack, that's the name of the place. They blamed it, as did the managers of that one franchise in the airport, on a technical error, a technology problem. But don't we all have to wonder how long that error's been in place and maybe how many people haven't really been paying attention? You know, I'll give them the benefit of the doubt, okay? And I really do hope that was a technical error and that it is already corrected. But the moral of the story is this: when you're out and you're being asked to tip for something, you don't have to. If nobody's doing anything for you and there's no human interaction other than somebody shoving a little carton full of three milkshakes onto a counter, No, I don't see why I need to tip for that. And by the way, I've seen several videos recently of places where the suggested tip, like 15, 20, 25, whatever, where the amount below that percentage, presumably to be that percentage of your actual bill, is in fact more than the percentage shown on the screen. So that's downright deceptive and very unnecessary, again, to ask for a tip in a place where the only service you got was done by you when your number was called and you walked over to the counter and you picked up your milkshakes. You know, some jobs, people who serve other people, all of those people deserve a tip if they provided good service. And that tip should be based on the level of service they provided. I over-tipped the woman who helped my son and me at the restaurant we ate at yesterday after we unloaded his stuff up at the University of Arkansas, because she was not intrusive. She didn't just barge in on us every 2 seconds, but just as I was thinking, it looks like my son could use some more water, there she is. Looks like I could use some more lemonade, and there she is. And just took good care of us, and I tipped her accordingly. Otherwise, though, I mean, at some point, it feels like we're just going to start seeing tip jars at the grocery store for the checkout. One person who's checking out your groceries, or maybe your dental hygienist is going to have a tip line on the bill for your tooth cleaning. That's just nuts. I saw something recently about a guy who ran up a big bill in kind of a mid-range, a nice but not ultra-nice restaurant. Okay, and he ran that bill up. He said normally the bill for his party, without the two bottles of very fine wine he bought to celebrate some occasion, would have been about $150. But adding those two bottles took him to another $200, bought some nice wine. So he's at $350 now, and he wonders if the server, who kind of frowned when he got a tip based on more about like the meal value, just because he had added a couple of $100 to the bill, that guy thought he deserved another $30 in tips. And that's, no, man, that's just not right. That's just not right. All he did was open two bottles of wine. And I've never even thought of it that way before. I've just, whatever the bill is, you tip whatever percentage you want and whatever percentage you feel like is right for the meal you got. And fine, that works. But now when I look at it that way, it does make me take pause and wonder whether or not it might should be just a little bit back toward the actual meal and all the service of bringing out the food and bringing out this and bringing out that, which, by the way, in nice restaurants now is done by other people than your server. Your server is just the captain of the ship, and everything else that gets done, it gets done by the sailors on that ship. And you need more bread, somebody will bring it to you. You need more water, somebody else is going to bring you that. And when it's time to bring out the meal, still somebody else. You haven't seen the waiter except for him to come by and ask what you need. And then he goes back and tells somebody else to bring it out. I'm getting off on a tangent. I need to stop, and I will right here. Just do me a favor. Go to the Talk Back button at the iHeartRadio app and let me know what you think about tipping. Just leave your first name, your neighborhood or town or wherever you are, and then what you feel about the way tipping is in this society of ours. Holy cow. A couple of little things on the way out. I'm almost out of time. I didn't even realize it, but I am. And so what I'll let you know, and this is something else if you want to throw it onto the TalkBack app or the TalkBack space. What is it? It's a TalkBack button. Guaranteed human error. If you listen to me long enough, I'll make an error. Don't worry. Oh, anyway, I want to ask you this. There are 24,000 Americans surveyed and asked this question. How many times do you typically use a bath towel before washing it? The number one answers were 2 and 3. And 10% of people said they don't wash their towels until it's at least been used 7 times. Where are you on that one? I'm just kind of curious. And just when you thought you didn't need to ask your surgeon any more questions before you go into surgery, how about this one? A new study, yet another study, found out that surgeons who play video games at least 3 hours a week make 37% fewer errors than those who do not. Go figure that out. That's going to wrap it up for today. Thank you all for listening. I'll be back tomorrow. Adios.
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14: A cautious approach from the new Attorney General. Elisa Brady, Fox News. Todd Blanche just taking a wide variety of questions from reporters, including about the contempt referral from a Senate panel over Dr. Anthony Fauci invoking his right to remain silent in a recent COVID-related hearing, even though he was preemptively pardoned by President Biden.
15: When the Department of Justice receives a referral from Congress, there's a process. There's a process of how we take it in and how we investigate it.
14: Blanche says any update on a potential Fauci contempt case would be when a decision is made, adding he does not expect that anytime soon. The comments from Blanche coming during a news conference to announce 11 people indicted in connection with more than 1,000 sham marriages across the country since 2016, many involving Chinese citizens and more under investigation. Police in Minnesota say it appears a man killed his partner, their child, and then himself at a home daycare they own.
16: Multiple police agencies on scene of the Brown Bear Home Daycare in Hopkins in the suburban Twin Cities, following what we're told was a domestic incident.
17: On arrival, officers located a deceased male, female, and juvenile victim.
16: Hopkins Police Chief Brent Johnson.
17: There were other children present within the daycare, and we were able to get them out of the daycare and reunify them with their parents.
16: We're told none of the daycare children were injured, that all of the deceased lived in the home and were related.
14: Fox's Jeff Manasso. Police say another parent witnessed the attack while dropping off a child and called police. The man accused of killing Charlie Kirk has not entered a plea, but his defense lawyers now say the intended target was hit during the shooting and that others were not endangered as part of their argument in a new filing that Tyler Robinson should not be eligible for the death penalty if convicted. 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
14: Another state is working on possible restrictions for cameras that automatically read license plates.
36: Many Pennsylvanians say they're worried about the use of flock cameras. That's the name given to the cameras you may see on street corners or over intersections that snap photos of license plates. People in the state say they're concerned that beyond enforcement, those cameras may be used with AI technology for surveillance. While a bill goes through the state Senate to make it easier for towns to deploy the cameras, a bipartisan state House bill is being submitted to limit how the cameras can be used. State Representative Nate Davidson is the bill sponsor. He said there should be statewide guardrails on who can access the images and how they can be used. Grinnell Scott, Fox News.
14: Flock Safety is one of the companies that makes those cameras. A growing number of cities and states across the country have been pausing their use over privacy concerns. The current Ebola outbreak is now said to be on track to become the deadliest in history.
37: An outbreak of Ebola in West Africa around a decade ago killed more than 11,000 people. The one spreading right now in the Democratic Republic of Congo is likely to claim even more lives than that. That's according to the head of the World Health Organization, Tedros Adhanom Ghebreyesus. Unlike other outbreaks, this one, the fastest growing in history, is caused by the rare Bundibugyo strain of the virus. It has no approved vaccines or treatments. Most new cases and deaths are being reported in communities far outside the reach of health workers. Jonathan Savage, Fox News.
14: Something rare is happening in Europe right now. The first total solar eclipse in more than a century for parts of Spain and Portugal. Millions crowding cities and towns to watch. Weather permitting, a sliver of Greenland and Iceland may witness it as well before the total eclipse ends over the Mediterranean. On Wall Street, stocks are higher. The Dow's up 14. I'm Lisa Brady, Fox News.
0: What we need is more common sense.
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2: For Houston.

0: resident in Ohio at the airport answering the media's questions about it.
1: President, can you tell us about your ride on the airport catering truck in Turkey? Why did you need to do that?
2: Well, it's only up to Secret Service. I just follow what they'd like to do. So I go by Secret Service and the military. They wanted me to go in a different flight, a different plane, equal safety, but they wanted me to do it, so I do it. I do what they say.
1: Why did they want me to do that?
2: I guess there was a threat out there. I didn't really ask them much about it. I get a lot of threats.
1: Why was it too dangerous for you to fly on Air Force One, but
2: well,
1: not
2: I don't
1: too
2: know.
1: Dangerous
2: I
1: for
2: think
1: the threat?
2: Actually the plane that I flew on was at greater risk.
1: Why
2: I think
1: do you
2: it was
1: say
2: at
1: that?
2: Greater risk because that would be the plane I think that we that they would be more likely to go for.
0: Okay, well, I'm not sure, you know, what the president meant by that, but did you note the media question here? Well, why, if it was unsafe for you to be on the plane, why was it safe for the media to be on the plane? That's where the concern actually was. And when I heard questions like that, I'm thinking to myself, wow, can you imagine if all those reporters from MS Now and, you know, all the left-leaning media. What if there was an attempt on that plane and they took down Air Force One and all those journalists, putting my air quote fingers up, all those journalists went down with the plane. Wouldn't that be sad? Yeah, wouldn't that? No, seriously, I don't even the most progressive reporters, I don't wish any ill will on, but I find it interesting that they somehow think that they had a right to know what was going on with all this. Because they were on board that plane. The catering truck, though, I bet that's not the first time that they've done that, where they've moved somebody who's a VIP or an official via the catering truck. Because the catering truck, you know, it goes up and it attaches itself to the door that's at the kitchen for the plane, and you can't see what's going on inside the catering truck. So it's really simple. It's in the very, very front of the plane. It's easy to disguise from the media that was there. They never knew that he'd left the plane. They were probably just told he's sleeping, although Trump never sleeps. That's probably what they were told, something along the lines of he was sleeping or just unavailable or whatever the case may be. But that thing worked like a charm. Now, I'm guessing by, you know, talking about all this, that, you know, that takes away a potential way to move the president out of the airplane should they need to do so, because now everybody knows that that's what they did and that's what they'll be looking for. But again, the funny thing to me is the media outrage over this. Emily Compagno was filling in on the 5 on Fox. Here she is talking about that outrage and about, you know, about the Secret Service and how this is, you know, this is pretty standard operating procedure for the Secret Service in making a determination that the president may be in danger and finding a way to move him without anybody seeing that he's being moved.
3: So I talked to Jeff James. He was a former presidential Secret Service supervisory agent for 5 presidents.
4: That's pretty nice.
3: He's amazing. And this is what he had to say. He said, ruses happen all the time, especially overseas. He said, I remember George Bush came out of a C-20 unmarked plane, the difference there being he came out of it exposing the decoy and they had told the press off the record prior. So now the fact that the press is up in arms that they weren't told, though, he said, it's called secret for a reason. So if there's credible intelligence, which is the touchstone and the keystone of all of these kinds of things, then you do whatever it takes to get the president off of whatever has been threatened, including an amazing catering cart. And he said he was reminded as well, George Bush, it's a need to know thing. So George Bush in the middle of the night was secreted to see the troops, believe over Thanksgiving. Even other agents weren't told. So they were there at his ranch in Waco. And he said, you know, we just thought he was sleeping. He said, you don't take it personally. That's part of the job. You need to know whoever does and whoever doesn't. That's why. I mean, even the families don't know. That's why they all sign NDAs when they're going on these trips. So it's so laughable to me that members of the media think that they have some type of expectation of or classified expectation of knowing this. When since 1979, what, 1 in 6 American combat deaths have been at the hands of Iran? We've prosecuted how many attempted assassination plots in this country, including against DJT? Like the numbers speak for itself. So no, it did not just start happening because of the never-ending war in Iran right now under this president. And also there is no way that they're going to tell them. Plus, didn't you guys think visually that it looked like 2014 NFC Championships, Seahawks,

0: Kerr's that sick trick play. Anyone? Where like the holder like tossed it to the one guy on the left and then he like tossed it to the rookie and they won the game.
1: Wow. Thank God nothing happened to those reporters on that plane though.
0: Thank God nothing happened to our president, most importantly.
2: Yeah, I think the priority right there is the president. And yeah, it's a good thing. Good thing nothing happened to the reporters, sort of. But again, the outrage from the reporters is kind of interesting. That that they somehow thought that they should have the knowledge. I mean, how you can't tell them, because first of all, they'd be all over everywhere before the president ever got out of the country. You know, so no, you can't really tell them. At least you can't tell them until you're in the air and you're out of Turkey in that particular case. All right, quick little break. We are back with more in just a moment. Jimmy Barrett Show, AM 950 KPRC.
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17: Caffeine can be really good for you and help a lot of things, and caffeine can be kind of bad for you.
18: 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It is a bitter-tasting crystalline powder.
17: Naturally, it's in the coffee bean and in chocolate and tea, but it's also added artificially in things like soda. 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It's blocking that adenosine. You're going to feel alert and awake. It's got that adrenaline going, and it's rewarding you with the dopamine. I mentioned the vicious cycle, the inevitable crash.
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17: 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All right, how about some health benefits?
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17: Nice.
18: Yeah.
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2: All right, here's a debate that we seem to have every week now, and I think we're going to continue to have this over these flock cameras and whether or not the use for law enforcement and the ability to solve crimes and to track down criminals, whether or not that outweighs privacy concerns. I've said this a million times this Sunday. I might as well say it again. I no longer feel like I have any reasonable expectation of privacy. I think you have to have more than a privacy argument when it comes to the flock cameras. The privacy argument that people have is that I don't want to, I've done nothing wrong. People should not be surveilling me. But the reality is that between flock cameras and cell phones and other cameras that are just kind of out there in the public, we're all sort of being surveilled. The concern probably needs to be put in the area of what is the police department, is anybody in the police department misusing these cameras to just spy on people for whatever reason? And we've seen several incidents where that has been the case. And the other one would be the concern over what the flock camera company does with this information. They claim they destroy it within it's only good for 30 days and then it's destroyed. But there are those who don't trust that that's what's happening. There's always the concern that they're going to turn around and sell it to somebody for whatever purposes. I'm not quite sure what how flock camera footage is going to be helpful as far as a sales tool for anybody. But I guess anything is possible. Lord knows that there's a lot of data that's collected by a lot of companies that gets sold. I mean, how else do we explain how many spam calls we get, right? It's because you got on a list of somebody, you went on and bought something online and you were told you had to provide your cell phone number in order to be able to complete the purchase or something along those lines. And then that company went out and sold your name and your number to other people who will try to sell you things. I guess there'd be the same concern over flock. But we had an interesting debate going on in League City. League City is actually putting this question on the ballot for the voters, although it's a non-binding question. In other words, if the voters say no to flock cameras, it's not like the city council has to immediately cancel their contract with Flock cameras. I had the mayor of League City on our morning program today on KTRH. Nick Long is his name. Here's my conversation with him about the Flock cameras. I want to get your personal thoughts on the Flock cameras. Have they been useful to League City so far?
0: Yeah, thank you. Thank you for having me today. There's no doubt they're useful. They're very effective, very cost-effective, and they help catch criminals. I think the concern is at what cost to your personal privacy.
2: Okay. Do you think that your citizens have a reasonable expectation of privacy in public anymore, considering everybody's got a cell phone and uses their camera? Everybody takes videos. It seems like whether it's a Flock camera or some other device, there's cameras all over the place.
0: Yeah, no, I think that that's fair, and I've certainly heard that. I think the expectation is not that nobody's going to tape you, or you're not going to be on any kind of camera going down the street, but then what happens to that data afterwards when it goes up into the cloud, when it is, you know, taken by Flock? Where does that data go from there, and how it is being used, how it is being resold, and how it is being analyzed from there? So I think what we would like to see is a new way of looking at it, and from our side, making sure that we set it up so that the police have access to the data that they need, but make sure it's not being abused. And then also when it goes to the company side, when it goes to Flock, that they're properly disposing of the data and they're properly sanitizing it before it is then released back out. So I think we need to understand fully about what's happening to the data.
2: Okay. Well, the police are a little bit easier to police. They're under your control. The Flock camera people, they can tell you one thing, but that doesn't necessarily mean that that's exactly what they're doing. So I understand your concerns there, but what happens to the data once they collect it? How do you go about getting assurances from Flock or proof of performance from Flock that they aren't misusing that data?
0: Yeah, so they're in the process right now of giving us the third-party audits to prove that they're destroying the data. And so they're going to Amazon Web Services, AWS, getting those kind of audits and providing those back to us to show that they are deleting them within the 30 days that they're supposed to store the data. And then after that, getting rid of it. And then on the other side of it, not sharing the data to anybody. And so they're providing those audits from third parties right now.
2: Find it interesting that y'all are putting this up for a vote in November, but it's a non-binding vote. Why not make the vote binding?
0: Yeah, we looked at making it binding. I guess there was two main concerns about it. Is as soon as we certify the votes, that becomes the law. Obviously, if we can't take the votes down the day we can't take the cameras down the day we certify the votes. So it will take a little time, a couple months to get them down. But then the actual bigger issue would be if the citizens choose to keep the cameras, the only way to ever take the cameras down would be another vote of the people. And so what would that mean 20 years from now, 30 years from now, when there's a new technology or something else, we'd still have to keep up the Flock system. So it was very unwieldy to be able to use. I think the real accountability here is that if a city councilman or a mayor chose not to listen to the citizens, well, then they can be recalled. They can be replaced at the next election.
2: See, that makes sense. I'm glad I asked him about all that, because I'm going, what's the point of having a vote in November that's non-binding? And that's a very good reason to have a non-binding vote. This is the city's way, League City's way, of taking the temperature of its citizens. Do you want these or do you not want these? And if you don't want these, then we know what the sentiment is. And one of two things, they either have to do a better PR job of convincing the citizens that Flock cameras are a necessary device for the police department, or they have to take a look at it and say, okay, this clearly is something our people do not want, and we're going to do away with them when we can, as soon as the contract expires or whatever the case may be. So I get the non-binding part now, where before I wasn't exactly sure about that. All right, here's something else to worry about. Let's worry about something else. Let's worry about Cyclospora. No, I'm not worried about Cyclospora. I think that's under control now. At least I hope it is. Salmonella. Yeah, the same company that had Cyclospora concerns over lettuce now has salmonella problems with jalapenos. And that's going to be even tougher, because jalapenos get used to a whole variety of different products. It's not like we're just eating plain jalapenos, where it's in salsa, it's in a whole variety of different things. So that's a potentially bigger issue. And now, as if we didn't have enough worry about here on the Gulf Coast, we've got you know, our annual bout with flesh-eating bacteria. So we've got 7 cases so far between Florida and Louisiana. No Texas cases yet, but it's not hard to imagine that we could potentially have them. Here is a guy by the name of Dr. William Schaffner. Here he is talking about flesh-eating bacteria and the things to look for and where this stuff usually grows.
1: It lives in brackish water. That is where freshwater streams and rivers go into salt water. And in that mixture, that's where it likes to live and flourish. And of course, it grows up more plentifully during summertime when it's warm. And so along the Gulf Coast and now around Florida and working its way up the eastern seaboard because of global warming, we're seeing more of these infections. They do enter your body through scrapes and cuts and punctures that you have on your skin, burrow under the skin, and then begin to destroy the muscle. And if they flourish sufficiently, they can get out of the muscles and into your bloodstream, causing sepsis. So this is a fast-moving, nasty, and often, I'm afraid, deadly infection.
3: Doc, I'm curious, what is considered a wound big enough? Is it a small blister? Is that enough to get infected? A tiny paper cut? What is it?
1: Well, these germs are microscopic, so you don't have to have a big cut. So any break in the skin will give it entrance. Now, one of the things we can do when we get out of the water is take a shower, because if that bacteria was on our surface, we can help wash it off. And of course, if we see any cut that's oozing pus or is swollen, red, tender, and most importantly, if there's more pain than would seem evident from looking at it at the surface, that's because this bug is beneath the surface of the skin, seek medical attention very quickly.
2: Now, I almost didn't include this cut because he mentioned global warming as far as it moving up the East Coast. I don't think global warming's got anything to do with anything, but you know, let's face it, it happens this time of the year because it likes warm water. There's lots of warm water, but again, it's where the salt water and the fresh water meet each other. The other thing to consider in all this is, and he didn't mention it, but from what I've heard, the other thing you need to be concerned about is swallowing any of that water or getting that water in your mouth. That's another way it could enter. Also, I guess it could enter through your ears and through your nose, couldn't it? I think it can. So, you know, once you have an area that's been impacted by this, it'd be best just not to go in the water. At least not go in the water and swimming. All right, quick little break. Back with more in a moment. Jimmy Barrett, AM 950 KPRC.
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7: Strong thunderstorms, again the big story across parts of the Midwest and the Northeast. From the Dakotas and Northern Plains into Minnesota, Iowa, Wisconsin, and Northern Illinois, those storms could become severe with frequent lightning and local heavy rainfall. Thunderstorms are also continuing from the Ohio Valley into Pennsylvania, New York, and other parts of New England. Torrential downpours and local flooding are possibilities. Across the South, it's another hot and humid day as temperatures climb into the 90s. Thunderstorms are likely from Texas and Louisiana into Florida and the Carolinas. The Southwest remains very hot with triple-digit temperatures across Arizona and the interior deserts. California will be sunny and dry with highs topping out in the low 100s inland, much cooler weather along the coast. And in the Pacific Northwest, that hot, dry weather continues across Washington, Oregon, and Idaho. Wildfire smoke still contributing to poor air quality in some areas. That's your national forecast. I'm Tammy Trujillo.
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2: All right, I promise this will not be as boring as what it probably sounds like it will be because we're going to talk about insurance. Well, we're going to talk about specifically homeowners insurance and the affordability or lack thereof. This is a topic that is particularly important to me because, you know, we have that beach house on the Gulf Coast, and that the insurance has made it very, very difficult because of the combined expenses of flood insurance, regular homeowners insurance, and wind and hail coverage is just super, super expensive. So that makes owning that property a very expensive proposition. We lease it out for people who want a vacation. So we do recoup some of that money, but it still makes it kind of expensive. And it makes it difficult right now to sell. There's a lot of homes for sale down around Galveston and Freeport, and they're not selling particularly well right now because, again, I think we have an affordability problem. We'll get into that with a guy with the Texas Insurance Council. But first, here's a report from KHOU 11 on things that you could potentially do to try to drive down the cost of your homeowner's insurance.
13: Homeowner's insurance premiums jumped 74% between 2009 and 2024, while median household incomes rose just 11%. So what can you do? Well, first off, experts say you need to compare quotes and then work on your credit.
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2: No offense to teachers, but why should teachers pay less for their homeowner's insurance than I do? What is their status as a teacher got to do with the insurability of them or their home? I don't quite get that one. So I thought, well, let's get even more specific here, especially as it relates to the cost. What's driving the cost, and things that we can do to drive down the cost as best we can, and the pros and cons of some of the suggestions that you just heard. I had Rich Johnson from the Insurance Council of Texas on our morning program today. Here's my conversation with him about homeowners insurance. All that stuff adds up, doesn't it?
15: Yeah, absolutely, and it has. So that was since 2009. It's gone up 74%. So if you average that out, it's about 3.5 to 4% a year. Now, granted, 2022 to 2024 was the big spike. That was after, you know, following COVID and increase in labor, increase in just inflation in general. But the value of our homes has gone up significantly since 2009, and so therefore, that coupled with weather, especially hail, flooding, tornadoes, and deep freezes and everything else we get in Texas, we're seeing those increases.
2: Well, I'm certainly not blaming the insurance industry for this, but you put the higher premiums together with the higher interest rate that we're paying on home mortgages and some of the other costs associated with owning a home right now, and it's made homes much more unaffordable compared to what they used to be, especially if you want to own a property, let's say, somewhere on the Gulf Coast. You take a look at your flood insurance and your wind and hail insurance and your regular homeowners policies, which have all gone up. And for some people, that's become an unaffordable dream at this point.
15: Yeah, and I think that's something that we need to start looking at as we, you know, and from the insurance side of things like building more resiliently, fortified roofs, looking at the way that we're rebuilding homes after disasters, and looking at where we're building homes. You know, we all want to live on the coast and in the mountains and on rivers. But those are all high risk areas for wildfires, flooding, hurricanes, and all the other fun, exciting things that we get here in Texas.
2: From a practical standpoint, for somebody who's just trying to get their policy costs down a little bit, other than having your deductible raised, what are some other things that you can do that will have a positive impact on your homeowner's insurance rate?
15: Yeah, I think the biggest thing is shop. We have hundreds of companies that are doing business here in Texas, so shop around. Looking at your deductibles is great. That is a way to lower your monthly, but make sure that you can afford that deductible. If you raise your deductible, you know, let's say on a roof, on a wind and hail policy, from, you know, 1% to 2%, make sure you can afford that, because that could jump you from, you know, a $5,000 deductible to a $10,000 deductible. The other thing is, ask your insurance company what kind of discounts you can have. If you already have a fortified roof, or you put a fortified roof on, or you take some steps, you know, whether it's cutting some trees or building what they call defensible space around your house from wildfire, that can be really helpful too.
2: Okay. I think some people would be surprised to find out that your credit rating actually has an impact on how much you pay for your insurance policies. Why is that?
15: So it's a pretty small percentage. So they have, it's what they call a credit-based insurance score. And so it does use your credit score. So they found actuarially that if you have a low credit score, that means you're at a higher risk for, you know, for making a claim. So there is a small impact on that. But it's one of the many factors that goes into somebody's insurance premium.
2: Okay. And when it is time to make a claim, you do have a legitimate claim that you need to make. What is the best policy to follow to have success with your insurance company? Because we have heard, quite honestly, a few stories of people who have been getting a lot of pushback from insurance companies when they do have a rather high claim.
15: Yeah, I think the biggest thing is, and that's a very small percent. It's actually about 4%. Now a denied claim is different than closed without payment. So like I talked about with the deductibles, a lot of people are finding that they go to make a claim, they've raised their deductible. Their deductible is the same cost or within, you know, $1,000 of what it was cost to put on a roof, that type of thing. But, so the thing is to document everything, take pictures, take video, and get it in as soon as possible. And that's the easiest thing, is just to get it in as soon as possible and to document everything and document things beforehand. Take the time before you have to make a claim to show what you had prior, and make sure that you have that documented as well.
2: And you know, that's kind of a big one. I'll elaborate on that just a little bit quickly here. And that is to take pictures, or better yet, video of the interior of your home, so that if you do have something like a house fire or something like that that destroys the contents, that you can show the insurance company exactly what was in there, so that you get full replacement cost of whatever furniture, wardrobe, you know, your clothing, all that kind of stuff that you lose in something like a house fire. All right, quick little break. Back with more in a moment. Jimmy Barrett Show, AM 950, KPRC.
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24: The different color noises, white noise, brown noise, pink noise. Brown noise is deeper, has lower frequencies, it's got more bass, minimalizes that higher frequency. Mm-hmm. And I didn't really know this, but apparently you can liken some of these to sounds in nature. And apparently brown noise is more akin to like a river rapid or a heavy rainfall or thunder.
25: Because there's also white noise and pink noise, you think brown noise is just named after the color brown. Wrong. There was a scientist named Robert Brown from Scotland.
24: White noise is used, aside from just sleeping, a lot of times with like noise-canceling headphones and stuff, mm-hmm. masking other sounds.
25: Pink noise is a little different. It's kind of like the compromise between white noise and brown noise.
24: As far as which one is best for sleep, there have been some very middling studies over the years. But at Oxford in 2017, they said that they fell asleep 40% faster listening to white noise, but their overall sleep was about the same.
25: Okay.
24: There was a study in 2017 from Northwestern of 13 older adults, and they said pink noise provided deeper sleep overall and improved ability to recall words.
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2: All right, we talked a little about AI, you know, artificial intelligence here this morning, and bias on AI. I don't know that, I don't think any of us are surprised to hear that there's a rather strong left-leaning bias in most artificial intelligence, because after all, these things are programmed, right? Artificial intelligence doesn't exist in the ether all by itself. It has an opinion by the people who have programmed it, and in some cases, for example, Google has AI. Well, you know how left-leaning Google is. You can tell that through your Google searches. So it shouldn't surprise you that if you ask AI a question, a Google-based AI, that you're going to get left-leaning answers. But we had a guy on who's actually done quite a bit of research on this. His name is Michael Morris. He's director of the Media Research Center. Here's my conversation with him about left-leaning artificial intelligence. How do we know that AI has a bias, Michael?
34: Excellent question. Thank you so much for having me on the program. And yeah, look, even the Washington Post has put out a story. Let this Washington Post here in Washington, D.C. put out a story showing just how biased, I'll call them leftist AI models, actually are. Only XAI's Grok seemed to provide a semblance of balance, but even it was to the left. Grok had 40 left-leaning arguments only when answering political responses, and 33% right-leaning responses. All other AI models had under 10% right-leaning responses. Google had none. Anthropic's Claude had none. Meanwhile, flooding the space with left-wing answers. So the bias is uncanny.
2: Okay. Well, it's like anything else, right? The information is only as good as what is programmed into artificial intelligence, or is artificial intelligence programmed to make its own left-leaning biases?
34: Yeah, look, another great question. You know, here at the Media Research Center, we've actually looked into the sort of information that these AI models are being trained on. And wouldn't you know it, back last year, August 14th, 2025, we actually put out a piece that showed that 59% of the AI media contracts that existed at the time are between AI models and left-leaning media outlets. This is according to All Sides News media ratings, media bias ratings. And only 5% of those AI media contracts were between AI models and right-leaning media outlets. 59-5. That's an agenda, folks. That's what that is. And, you know, it's not just the information that's being fed to them. It's also how they're being programmed. You know, here at the Media Research Center, we've done tons of tests on these AI models. For example, we asked about America 250 earlier this year, back in June, and we compared Elon Musk's Grok AI, which gave a phenomenal answer, maybe an answer even that the founding fathers would blush at, about America's 250th anniversary. Meanwhile, Dario Amodei's Claude, this is Anthropic's model, actually said that this is something that Americans should actually, that it's drawn into question. We asked whether, reasonable Americans would celebrate the American 250th anniversary, and Claude answered that it was a question where reasonable Americans would disagree. Other things. We asked Anthropic's Claude and Google's Gemini AI models about the Democratic Socialists of America platform. Claude actually argued that radical changes in the DSA might not centralize power because DSA supporters, get this, quote, read those same changes as the opposite of centralization, unquote. I mean, just how outrageous is that? Gemini did similarly and actually claimed that the platform would, quote, centralize power and strip away constitutional safeguards depends heavily on how one interprets its institutional proposals versus its stated democratic goals, unquote. So, you know, it just depends. It depends on your interpretation. I mean, unbelievable. Can we define what a woman is? I don't know. AI can.
2: Can AI, if I were to ask AI a question about, let's say, the next presidential election and who I should vote for, for the sake of argument, Kamala Harris, if she's the nominee, or whoever the Republican nominee is, I assume our vice president, would it answer the question? And how would it answer the question?
34: You know, that's very interesting. We've not actually done research on that just yet, but what we have asked, we actually asked the question, very vague, when did he lie to the media? Notice we didn't put any proper noun there. We just said, when did he lie to the media? And we asked this of Google's Gemini and of Meta AI. And the answers we got were simply outrageous. And it just goes to show you that artificial intelligence, at the very least, seems to hate Donald Trump. Google's Gemini actually said, and it cited CNN, The Washington Post, PolitiFact, and Wikipedia to come to this conclusion, that in fact it's Donald Trump, it's the he that we're referring to here. Wow. And, quote, he made over 30,000 false or misleading claims to the media. Meta AI was very similar. It cited The Washington Post and also cited Wikipedia, and it said, Donald Trump has been known to make false and misleading statements throughout his career, and it's hard to pinpoint a single instance. I mean, look, we gave a vague prompt. We yep. just used the pronoun he, not a proper noun. And, of course, AI put in on its own, unprompted, Donald Trump.
2: So AI has Trump derangement syndrome. Okay. Not surprised by that, I guess. All right, we got to leave it at that for today. Y'all have a great day. Thanks for listening. I do appreciate it. We'll see you tomorrow morning, bright and early at 5 a.m. over on News Radio 740 KTRH. We are back here at 1 on AM 950 KPRC.
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17: The New York Liberty beat the Las Vegas Aces 87-76 Tuesday night in a preview of the WNBA Commissioner's Cup. Brianna Stewart scored 15 of her 20 points in the second half, and Sabrina Ionescu had her first double-double of the season, 16 points and 10 rebounds. The two teams will meet again June 30th with a $500,000 Commissioner's Cup prize on the line. 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
35: Decoy details on Lisa Brady, Fox News, as we learn more about who was on an Air Force One jet that did not carry the president because of security concerns.
36: A senior administration official tells Fox when a decoy Air Force One flew from Turkey to the UK last month, Secretary of State Marco Rubio and Treasury Secretary Scott Bessent were on board, along with other administration officials and members of the press corps. The cabinet secretaries were aware President Trump was not on board. President Trump secretly flew on another aircraft with Secretary Pete Hegseth. The covert operation came amid a threat from Iran, according to a report this week in the Washington Post. Fox is also told the decoy plane was flanked by fighter jets. Reporters on board were told to keep their window shades down during the flight.
35: Fox's Jared Halpern at the White House. A crackdown on sham marriages. The new U.S. Attorney General announcing one of the largest marriage fraud prosecutions in U.S. history.
1: The indictment has charged 11 people with overseeing more than 1,000 sham marriages between Chinese nationals and U.S. citizens. U.S. Attorney General Todd Blanche said facilitators of these marriages were naturalized U.S. citizens from China, including one green card holder.
3: The facilitators use social media and other forms of advertising to market fraudulent immigration services to foreign nationals, primarily from China, and Chinese nationals would pay these facilitators as much as $100,000 for assistance in obtaining a marriage.
1: They would then apply for fraudulent green cards. The U.S. citizens participating in this scheme would then get paid as much as $30,000.
35: Fox's Jessica Rosenthal. Just getting word, a former official with the Southern Poverty Law Center is due in court in California, charged as part of the Justice Department's broader criminal case against the civil rights group. Their former chief financial officer now facing several conspiracy counts. 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
35: A deadly attack at a home daycare center in Minnesota, where police are investigating it as a murder-suicide.
11: There's no worse scenario than this, where you drop off your child to somewhere you think is safe, and you get that phone call.
35: Police Chief Brent Johnson in the Twin Cities suburb of Hopkins, where it appears a man killed his partner and their child at the daycare they owned before killing himself. No other children were injured. Intelligence services will have more power in Germany to counter rising threats.
12: Germany's government says it faces daily cases of espionage, sabotage, and cyber attacks by foreign powers. And the country's intelligence services are now getting the chance to fight back. They'll get new powers to access laptops, cell phones, and other devices. Agencies will also be able to take so-called active measures. That could include accessing IT systems of drone factories and chemical weapons labs in order to sabotage their activities. The German government believes it's too reliant on tip-offs from allies. Risks were underlined last week when a drone carrying explosives was found at a German airport.
35: Fox's Jonathan Savage. Reports of a big deal in basketball as two businessmen team up to buy the LA Lakers. Josh Kushner and Bob Iger.
13: The record-breaking price of more than $12 billion means the Lakers will have their third ownership group since last year. Mark Walter bought a controlling interest from the Buss family last year for $10 billion. Both Kushner and Iger were involved in the expansion process in Las Vegas, but they recently pivoted to the Lakers. The price tag sets a record for a North American sports franchise. Jay Berman, Fox News.
35: It's not quite a done deal yet, still needing approval from the NBA's Board of Governors. An hour to the close on Wall Street, stocks remain higher. The Dow is up about 62 points, the NASDAQ up 177. I'm Lisa Brady. This is Fox News.
0: Hi, I'm Bob Pittman, Chairman and CEO of iHeartMedia. 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And my co-founders and I are celebrating MTV's 45th anniversary this month. 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

our nation's capital, Washington, D.C. Backed by the trusted voices of Team Fox. A clear, fresh voice cutting through the noise to tell the truth. It's the Guy Benson Show. Filling in for Guy Benson.

little to no attention. They don't even know it's primary election day or that it's general election day. Or if you ask them how many Supreme Court justices are there, not even ask them what are their names. They can't even tell you how many there are. It's scary, actually. And remember, a good percentage of these low information voters, they vote. It's a problem. But here's what I think. It is time, it is long overdue, that we need to ignore polling. Because if polling was accurate, President Trump never would have been president once, let alone twice. You have Susan Collins in Maine that has never led a poll, basically. But yet she's never lost an election. I have multiple examples for you in New Jersey, where sometimes this polling is happening right during early voting. Shouldn't even be allowed. It's a manipulation. It can serve as, you know, we hear the Democrats and everything they say is a lie, and the exact opposite is typically the truth. Voter suppression and things like that. Well, how do you think Haley Stevens felt when she was dealing with the fact that the average poll, so poll of polls, kind of like what Real Clear Politics does, and we'll be talking to Tom Bevin, co-founder, a little bit later in the program, what they do. They'll take all the different polls and sort of, it's like your grades at school, you cum them and you get a grade. All, we'll call it the poll of polls. El Sayed was leading going into the election by 13 points. He barely won by 1%. This one is an absolute abomination. It is explainable, though, not because of the poll, but because of the institutional Democrats took down Francesca Hung. They did not. And outgoing Governor Tony Evers made it perfectly clear. He got Crowley back in the race, who left 3 weeks or so before Election Day, got him back in because his lieutenant governor and his former lieutenant governor left the race, and Francesca Hung was completely unacceptable to Evers and to many, many of the institutional Democrats. And notice the interviews that all took place. Democrats who never in the media, who never asked tough questions, they were in on it too. Asking her about Thanksgiving, asking her about all these different things. So what they succeeded in doing, look, I don't know if she was up by 24.5% or she wasn't. I do know this, she lost by 0.5-ish, between 0.4 and 0.5, not even a half a percentage point. Talking like maybe 3,000 some odd votes out of 630,000, something like that. I mean, it was incredibly, incredibly close. Like 38.8 to 38.4. I saw one update with a slight, like it was at 98%, then it went to 99% of the vote, and it was something like 38.9 to 38.4, so somewhere between 0.4 and 0.5%. So close. But certainly not Hung by 24.5 points. So you could say the same thing there. It dispirits any challengers, supporters. Are you going to financially contribute to somebody that they tell you is losing, if I round it up, by 25 points? Are you writing that check? Not many people would do that. Hey, I'd love to help you, but, you know, you're losing by like 25 points. It is time to ignore the polling. In our next segment, just to give you a little tease, we're going to talk about, and he's extremely viable in New York, the Long Island,

0: county executive. It's kind of interesting. Crowley is the county executive in his county, and he's now the Democrat nominee for governor. And Bruce Blakeman is the Republican nominee for governor in New York, and he's the county executive in Long Island. It's kind of interesting, but not surprising, though, because a county executive has a serious level of experience. Just like governors make good presidents, good governors, you have to qualify that. A good governor can make a good president because they have the executive branch experience. Typically, a member of the House or a member of the Senate, not good. Kennedy won as a senator, and really it never happened again until Barack Obama, who was not a good president, had never run anything and never had a job, community agitator, so by trade. But you look at these things, and it really begs the question, is it time to just ignore the polling? We got two in a row here that are so far off. Let me compare it to something that I think is very interesting to look at the difference. I don't recall any polling in South Carolina whatsoever. And it was not an easy campaign. If anybody thinks that they took it easy on the late Senator Graham's little sister, they did not. She got hit from all sides. But you had in that race, you had the younger sister of the late senator as the interim senator, if you will, appointed senator, that would serve the unexpired term of Lindsey Graham, which ends in early January, who decided to run at President Trump's provocation, also Governor McMaster's, to run for the six-year term, a new term. Well, two members of Congress weren't going to just sit back and accept that. Congressman Ralph Norman said, I'm running. Congressman Russell Fry said, I'm running. Former Governor Mark Sanford, also a former member of Congress, he jumped in. So we knew, and we said yesterday on the Guy Benson Show that you would not have someone get 50%. But I did say on the Guy Benson Show that Darlene Graham would get between 30 and 35% of the vote. And the last vote total that I looked at, she was at 32.7%. Pretty good. I mean, like right in the middle of the range. And then I said I picked Ralph Norman earlier in the day on my local show, but I wasn't really convinced, but I picked him. And I said Russell Fry will likely be third. And if he wasn't third, he was going to be second. And Mark Sanford would be fourth, and he was. So it was very predictable. Now, why did that go exactly like you knew it would go? The incumbent late senator's sister gets first. Ralph Norman gets second. Russell Fry gets third. Mark Sanford gets fourth. None of this Darlene Graham is up by 100 zillion points. Hung is up 24.5. She loses. El Sayed is up by 13. He barely wins. Why is that all crazy? And South Carolina is normal. And I'm gonna give you a demarcation line. There was no crazy polling putting its thumb on the scale, causing voter suppression. Human nature. Look, people are busy. And if they're not busy, they still don't want to waste their time. If you casually think, hey, I want to vote for Crowley, but then you say, oh, but he's losing by 25 points. You go do something else instead of voting. If you didn't have that going on and you just had the horse race of people running, the turnout would be greater. And I think many times the result might be different. So I think this really should serve as a wake-up call that just don't believe the polling. It is incredibly inaccurate. And this is not for a short period of time. This has gone on for decades. And look, if you made me debate the other side of the issue, hey, is it on purpose? I think it is. But if you don't agree with that and you think it's not on purpose, still get rid of it because it's not good. It does matter to me if it's a purposeful manipulation, because that's awful if that's the case. But I'll take the position that it's not on purpose. Let's take the position they're not very good at what they do, or that it's hard to find a representative sampling, people that don't pick up their phones. Used to be easier. But people can block that kind of stuff. Or the minute somebody says, hey, would you take a survey for the race for governor in Wisconsin or the race for U.S. Senator in Michigan? And people just hang up the phone. So it's very hard to get a representative sampling. I'll give them that. But these numbers are so bad so often that it seems like more than that to me. But again, the easiest thing to do is to say, look, you're doing the best you can. We're not going to accuse you of manipulation, you know, or being crooked or trying to affect the outcome of the election and steer it one way. We'll just say you're not very good at what you do, or the process is broken and accurate samplings. Because you will hear honest pollsters say it is hard. They use language like it's difficult to get a representative sampling, because what you want is you don't want it to be too many Republicans or too many Democrats. You want the breakdown of how many Republicans are likely to turn out, what percentage of Democrats are likely to turn out, what percentage of independents, and then you can try to get a accurate sampling of public opinion, because if it was good data, I think it would be awesome to get that out to the people. But this stuff is not helpful. Is it possible that these last two are just a fluke and that they're really good at it and that this isn't really an epidemic? I say not. There's too many examples. And I gave you President Trump, who always overperforms versus his polling data. Remember, President Trump was allegedly, and this was a polling just guru, this was a polling institution in Iowa who retired after blowing it. And they had Kamala Harris defeating President Trump, and it wasn't close in Iowa. And President Trump, who had already won Iowa twice, went on to blow out Kamala Harris. I mean, it was one of the most embarrassing polling results in American history. I've given you so many examples that the institution of polling is broken. At the very minimum, it's broken. I say they should just stop it, but they won't. There's too much money in it. But we have a say in this, and we don't treat it this way. Ignore it. When they tell you your guy or your gal that they're losing hopelessly, don't believe it. Wait for the only poll that counts, and that is on election day. This is the Guy Benson Show.
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Welcome to the Guy Benson Show with Dylan and Joel. Harry Hurley filling in today for Guy Benson. It's 83 days to the midterm elections, and there are some really consequential races on the ballot. Let me give you one case in point. You have the governor of New York, New York State, Kathy Hochul, and the Republican nominee who appeared right here on the Guy Benson Show a week or so ago, Bruce Blakeman, in a race that has narrowed big time. 2 months ago, in a poll that was released of registered voters, Governor Hochul led the county executive of Long Island, Bruce Blakeman, by 52 to 32%, 20-point lead. A poll that has just come out, a Siena poll, has Kathy Hochul's lead cut in half from 20 to 10, 49% to 39%, just like that. Now, we're talking about, is it time to just ignore these polls? Did the race really get cut in half just like that? Was the first sampling ever correct? Did Governor Hochul ever have a 20-point lead? Does she have a 10-point lead now? A great colleague in this business said about this that he says the race is a tie. And why is he wrong? And that would be another double H, Hugh Hewitt. Why would he be wrong? I mean, it could easily be that this is also wrong. This is why, and I think that Bruce Blakeman, he is bringing it to Governor Hochul. If you heard the interview, and I know it's up at GuyBensonShow.com as well, so if you didn't hear it, you can hear it on the podcast. The candidate, the Republican nominee, Bruce Blakeman, is relentless. He is absolutely relentless and focused. And I believe that race is just like with Lee Zeldin. Lee Zeldin ran out of runway. He was getting closer and closer and closer. Bruce Blakeman has the potential to close the deal. When we come back, Tom Bevin, co-founder and president of Real Clear Politics, joins the program next. It's the Guy Benson Show.

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9: Just before midnight on Saturday, February 19th, 2005, Danielle Imbo and her friend Richard Patron left a crowded Philadelphia bar. 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
9: 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The FBI called it murder for hire.
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0: 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Here's Harry Hurley.
1: Welcome back to the Guy Benson Show with Dylan and Joel. I am Harry Hurley, filling in today for Guy on the Guy Benson Show. Newsmaker Hotline is Tom Bevin, co-founder and president of Real Clear Politics. Truly, not just blowing smoke here, one of the best sources for electoral politics in America. Tom, great to be with you.
2: Thanks, Harry. Appreciate it.
1: Good to be with you, sir. And we know now that Francesca Hong was not leading by 24.5 points. We know that Abdul El-Sayed was not winning by 13 points. You know, I know polling is not an exact science, but this is really bad, Tom.
2: Yeah, I do think if you look at these polls in Wisconsin, for example, they got her number right. I mean, our average had her at like 39.4%. I think that's about where she ended up. The problem is they weren't able to judge what had happened in the electorate in the last few days. I think that race did change because she got terrible press down the stretch. The last, I don't know, 5-7 days, she was defending these statements about wanting to cancel Thanksgiving and the proximity to whiteness of her half-white son. I mean, all of it was bad news. Meanwhile, the Democrats did coalesce and did have a percentage of independents. So it's explainable, but, you know, the question is, well, why weren't pollsters able to pick up those changes as they were happening? And that, I think, you know, they have some explaining to do.
1: I mean, Crowley was out of the race, gets back in because the lieutenant governor and the former lieutenant governor got out. He comes back in late and wrong, and all of a sudden, you know, he's the winner. Obviously, it's very, very close. I give Hong credit because she conceded last night. She could have, you know, the law in Wisconsin is if it's under 1%, it's a recount if you want it. It's not an automatic recount. She didn't ask for it. I think she should have asked for it, actually. You never know if it's close enough that there could have been tabular errors. So I give her a lot of credit for conceding. How do we explain El-Sayed up 13, barely winning? Well, how did Stevens get so great?
2: Well, same thing. I mean, look, the Democratic establishment really try it. It's like a, you know, like white blood cells, antibodies reacting to a threat, you know, cancer or something. They've been trying to, you know, motivate and mobilize all their voters and really doing as much as they can. And look, the pattern in Wisconsin, but also in Michigan, has followed this similar pattern, which is, you know, the folks that are propelling these candidates, these DSA, socialist, Marxist, communist candidates, are largely white, well-educated folks who are, some people call them underachieving or underemployed. They've got, you know, degrees, extra degrees. And it's really the sort of working class, voters of color who are keeping the establishment in the fight in a lot of these races. They've obviously lost a few heading into Michigan, and obviously he managed to eke that one out. But that's what happened. I think that was a primary driver in what happened in Wisconsin.
1: We are visiting with Tom Bevin on the Guy Benson Show. David Crowley had to be, I don't know if he was shocked that he won, because obviously the lead was supposedly so insurmountable. But Tom Tiffany, the Republican nominee, had to be pulling for Hong, because I think that would have given him a really good shot to become the next governor of Wisconsin. Didn't happen, almost did, didn't happen for him. But what I think does happen, Crowley, who is not moderate, now gets called moderate because he didn't call for Thanksgiving to end in 1621 and say all this crazy stuff. You know, and she did blow it, Tom. I got to give you that. She said, I cook many Thanksgiving meals. It's my favorite holiday. I mean, so she really just went, you know, just bonkers at the end. She just cracked. But this race now is Crowley's to lose, isn't it?
2: I think so. He's definitely a favorite if you look at the betting markets, and he's, I think, 2 points up in the earliest polls that we have. So we'll see. But, yeah, I mean, Democrat, you're right. Tom Tiffany was rooting for Hong. She would have been a much easier candidate to face in a general election. And so, yeah, I think Tiffany's now got his work cut out for him. But back to Hong, you know, one of the things that she was doing all this media. I mean, if she really was ahead – had she just sort of, you know, played hide the ball a little bit and not gone on all these national media, shows and said these things, tried to, you know, get questioned about Thanksgiving and have to give answers, including the one that you just mentioned, which everyone kind of rolled their eyes at, she might have ended. I mean, she only lost by 3,800 votes, so who knows?
1: Yeah, the other thing you're right.
2: Is,
1: she could have went away. She could have went on vacation, and she probably would have won yesterday.
2: Exactly. So I think people are going to look back at the campaign itself and be like, wow, she did blow it. And whoever was advising her, you know, her closest advisors really did not serve her well down the stretch.
1: Couldn't agree more. She had it and she blew it. It's Tom Bevin. I'm so anxious to hear your assessment. This went exactly as I thought it would in South Carolina. Senator Darlene Graham would win. I felt she would be between 30% and 35%. We said it yesterday on the Guy Benson Show. She was at like 32.7, right in the middle of that range. I felt that Norman would get second. Fry would get third. Former governor would get fourth. And it was according to Hoyle, almost like the election was just allowed to happen and it ended the way it was supposed to. Now, maybe some people thought it would be Fry and not Norman, but that's not the way it turned out. How do you assess how susceptible is Senator Graham to being defeated on August 25th in a head-to-head with all the other people that voted against her if they were to coalesce? Now, it's not to say they will, but what are your thoughts about that?
2: Yeah, no, I mean, look, you can argue this one sort of both ways, right? The good news, the sort of glass half full, is she made it through. She got the vote. She's got Trump's backing. If he is actively, you know, like banging the drum on her behalf, that could be the difference maker. The glass half empty argument is the one you just made, which is, okay, she got 33% of the vote. That means 67% of the people, of the Republicans who turned out to vote in this election, voted for someone else.
1: Right.
2: If they wanted to vote for her, they could have, and they didn't. And that means she may have a low ceiling, and it may give an opportunity for Norman, he's a well-known quantity there. He's he's had his scraps and scrapes in that state over time. So, you know, he's probably got some enemies as well. But it does, I think, provide an opportunity for, because, again, she has not been tested. And even though the race is only 2 weeks long, which probably benefits her, they are going to have to probably have a debate. She is going to have to answer some questions. And Norman's already sort of out there saying, what do we know about this woman other than she's Lindsey Graham's brother? Where does she stand on all these different issues? You know where I stand. My record's an open book. So that might actually be, a persuasive argument to those people who are looking at her and wondering, they think maybe they kind of like her, but they don't know anything about her. How much can they learn about her in the next 2 weeks?
1: Excellent assessment, Tom. That's why you're one of the best in the business. Tom Bevin on the Guy Benson Show. One more question on South Carolina, then we'll move to New York State because I'm fascinated about that race. And I think that Blakeman has a shot, a real shot. I think Lee Zeldin softened up Hochul, and I think that Blakeman might be able to close the deal. We'll get to that in a moment. But my last question on South Carolina for today, Tom, is I despise ranked choice voting. But I'll just bring up something that sounds like that. What we don't know is who would be the second choice of all those voters. Like if you were a Russell Fry voter and you voted for him, but he didn't make it, who would you have voted for if it wasn't Fry? Some of them will be Graham. Some of them might be Norman. Who knows? Some of them could be Sanford. I don't know. But how about that? So we're talking about a potential low ceiling, which, by the way, this is just to have dialogue. I agree with you on your assessment, but I'm just bringing up just a sort of a challenge to it that maybe Darlene Graham is the second choice of many voters, and we just don't know it yet.
2: Yeah, friend of mine mentioned, I have to confirm this because he said there was a straw poll that was taken there So not a scientific poll, but it did ask for a second choice, and she was like in fourth place among second choices. Because again, if you liked her, you could have voted for her. Now maybe you like somebody else more, and you voted for them, and she is your fallback or second choice, or maybe it's you. Again, Trump endorsed her, so if Trump's endorsement mattered a lot to you, you probably would have voted for the first time. So we'll see. I mean, I think she's in a really close race, and she's completely contested. And, you know, for the last 3 weeks that she's been sort of in office, she hasn't really done a whole lot of campaigning. She hasn't done a ton of media. She hasn't really been out there. And I just don't think that she can get by with this sort of Biden basement strategy for the next 2 weeks. Maybe she can, but I think it's going to be really interesting to watch. And this is a race I think that's going to be that could go either way.
1: Tom Bevin visiting with us on the Guy Benson Show. I want to end with New York. Let me squeeze this in, just a quick lightning round on Michelle Tafoya, Minnesota. Does Michelle Tafoya have a legitimate shot?
2: You know, I think she has a shot. I don't know that I'd use the word legitimate. I think, look, if she was running in a different year, the headwinds that she's facing are just really, really tough. But she's running as like the super normie, right? And Peggy Flanagan is a radical. I mean, she's pretty far left. She is associated with the administration, which you know, fraud is the reason that Waltz isn't running again. So, you know, I think there are elements to this race that could make it more competitive than people think it's going to be. But I think it's still going to be a real uphill battle for her this year to knock Flanagan off.
1: Tom, I don't like these polls, but I'm going to use them just for discussion purposes only. New York State 2 months ago, registered voters, Governor Hochul, 52%. And the challenger, Bruce Blakeman, 32%, 20-point lead. Brand new poll, or a newer poll, cut in half, 10-point lead, 49-39 in the latest Siena poll. What do you make? Is this, again, the fool's gold of you think you can win where you usually can't win, and maybe you come close, but you just can't. You can't win there. Or is this legit where maybe Kathy Hochul is wearing thin and a lot of people, you know, have been very disconcerted about taxes and fees and all these different things that they're doing? Is Blakeman, I'll use the word again, a legitimate threat?
2: Well, he's definitely a threat, and you know, you can go back and look through when there are good years, there are invariably for one party or another, there are invariably a couple of folks who, even in good years, they fall by the wayside for whatever reason. Is Hochul that person? I don't know. I mean, look, you mentioned the Siena poll. She's up 10. She's at 49% in that Siena poll. She's at 50.3 in our Real Clear Politics average. So that's the other indicator, is usually when you look at these races, like how far under 50 is an incumbent? That is a bad sign. So she's sort of right there at the Mendoza line, if you will. And if there's, you know, 5 or 10% of undecided, all she needs is a point or two to get over the finish line. So it's going to be tough, especially again in this environment, in this year, for Blakeman to pull off an upset. It's not out of the question, but I think he's definitely going to fight an uphill battle. And look, she does have she has made some really dumb comments in the past about telling people to, you know, move to Florida. We don't want you here, you know, Trumpers, that kind of thing.
1: Yeah. And then beg them to come back.
2: Yeah. And she is tightly associated with Mamdani, who's, you know, he's having his own struggles as of late with this pied-à-terre tax and all of that. So, you never know. I mean, there's still some time left in this race, and it could be, he could pull it off, but it's probably unlikely at this point.
1: Tom Bevin, closing minute. The Democrats, Socialists of America, are they winning where you would expect them to win and losing where you would expect them to lose? There is a narrative, I think it's false, but you might correct me and I'll stand corrected, you're that good, that they're making gains and that socialism is on the move and this and that. Is it just that they're winning where they can win?
2: I think these last couple of, I mean, you know, you go back and look at where this started. It's like deep blue districts and urban environments, and then it kind of stretched out to Colorado. Okay, still urban-ish, you know. But not, I mean, Michigan is a state that statewide race. It is a state that Trump won twice, albeit narrowly, in the last three elections. It's full of blue-collar workers. And El Sayed, who is clearly sort of a radical, although he's a talented guy. I mean, he's pretty slick.
1: He is.
2: He manages to squeak by. And then in Wisconsin, you've got this candidate that we just talked about who was terrible. I mean, she was a bad candidate. She had these crazy positions. Her campaign was not great. It wasn't well run. And she loses by 3,800 votes. So, you know, I do think this is more of a problem for Democrats, and it could be, you know, it could be an issue that Republicans can exploit to maybe win some of these races and maybe, you know, mitigate some of their losses in the House and the Senate come November.
1: Tom, we have a hard break that's chasing us. I wish we had a few more minutes because I think, and you know this better than I do, but sometimes it's an issue that you don't even expect, like Abdul El Sayed trashing football in Michigan. That's the kind of thing that could send Mike Rogers over the top. I think Rogers has he came 19,000 votes last time. A few years later, he's coming back. Who do you think wins that? Do you think El Sayed pulls that out?
2: I mean, that's one that I have to say right now is I would call that a toss-up. I mean, you know, Rogers is leading in this last poll that was taken before the primary. He's leading El Sayed by 3 points, but the other ones have it really, really close. I do think it's going to be very – and look, if Republicans are able to snatch that seat from Democrats, it's going to complicate their ability to retake the Senate
1: exactly.
2: In a huge, huge way.
1: That's right. Tom, great to be with you. Thank you.
2: Thanks, Harry. Got it.
1: Good discussion. Loved it. We'll be right back. This is The Guy Benson Show.
0: It's Harry Hurley.
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0: Show, and this is a Fox News alert. Caroline Leavitt has confirmed that she will be leaving her position as White House press secretary at the end of the month. President Trump has also confirmed it. Fox News has confirmed it. President Trump saying, quote, that Caroline Leavitt is one of my most trusted aides. And I'll tell you what, she is a big, big loss. Sharp, fearless, smart beyond her years. But I'll tell you, when you look at the average length of a White House press secretary, and she did have the first child and some time away, but came back very quickly, had a second child, time off, and came back quickly. Beyond that, and this is a very friendly president and friendly White House with respect to employees and them being very family oriented. So that is a real plus. It is a tough meat grinder of a job. It's 24/7. The pressure of the moment is incredible in that position. She did a great job. This is the Guy Benson Show.
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8: A shakeup at the White House. I'm Lisa Brady, Fox News. President Trump just confirming that Press Secretary Caroline Leavitt is leaving at the end of the month to spend more time with her family. The president calling her one of his most trusted aides, posting that she'll now be one of his top outside advisors and an influential voice within the Republican Party heading into the midterms.
9: Huge news, and unexpected news, obviously. Caroline just put out an additional post saying that serving as the White House Press Secretary of the last year and a half has been the honor and adventure of a lifetime. She expresses her gratitude to the president for the privilege of speaking on his behalf at the podium and talks about how challenging it has been working in one of the most demanding and important jobs while also welcoming two young children in recent years.
8: Fox's Jackie Heinrich at the White House, where Leavitt is the youngest ever press secretary after previously working for the Trump campaign. No word yet on who will step into that role. Just getting word that Nick Reiner is now indicted on murder. murder charges in the killings of his parents, actor-director Rob Reiner and Michelle Reiner. The indictment by an L.A. County grand jury unsealed today also adds an allegation that he was lying in wait before attacking them. That could open the door to prosecutors seeking the death penalty. The Reiners were stabbed to death in their home last December. Prosecutors have not revealed any potential motives, and a court order stopped the coroner from making the autopsy records public. Inflation cools in July, with consumer prices rising 3.4% compared to a year ago, slightly less than in June.
7: Higher oil and gas prices from the Iran war appear to be having a limited impact on broader costs in the economy, but inflation remains higher than before the war began in February, when it was 2.4%.
8: Fox's Frank Lanza. A mixed finish on Wall Street. The Dow down 21 points at the bell after gains during the session. 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
10: 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Just click listen, then swipe right and hear the latest news updates on your time. 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
8: A major school district is placing new limits on screen time during school, which is separate from its policy on phone use.
14: The Los Angeles Unified School District already requires that kids keep phones in their backpacks. If they're seen out, they can be confiscated. But now there are going to be new rules on screen time during the school day. Second and third graders are limited to 20 minutes of screen time each day. High schoolers will be limited to 90 minutes of screen time per course each week. This mother told Fox 11 in Los Angeles she's for the change.
15: That's good in a way, you know. That's part of, the kids could get more hands-on or more learning, instead of, more uses of electronic or, images.
14: Students will also no longer be issued devices, with one school board member saying while learning during COVID required them, it's not the case anymore. Jessica Rosenthal, Fox News.
8: Jury selection begins in another social media addiction trial against Meta.
16: The attorneys general of California, Colorado, Kentucky, and New Jersey claimed that Meta deliberately made Instagram and Facebook harmfully addictive for children. Now, they want a federal court to impose a long list of restrictions on how Instagram and Facebook operate for minors, as well as up to $1.4 trillion in penalties. That's nearly Meta's entire market cap. Meta continues to deny all the allegations. But in March, the company made that same claim, and they lost. A Los Angeles jury awarding $6 million to a 20-year-old woman who says she became addicted to Instagram and YouTube as a child.
8: Fox Business's Ashley Webster, a spokesperson for Meta, says they'll prove their commitment to safety in court. Recapping stocks, the Dow dropping 21 points. The S&P got close to record territory, but finishes up 20 points shy of a record. The NASDAQ, the biggest gainer, up 143 points. I'm Lisa Brady. This is Fox News.
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0: generation of conservative talk. Right here, right now. Fair, fun, and backed by the trusted voices and reporting resources of Fox News. Fox News. You're listening to The Guy Benson Show. Filling in for Guy Benson, here's Harry Hurley.
1: Welcome. Thank you for spending this portion of your day with us, with Dylan and Joelle. I'm Harry Hurley. This is the Guy Benson Show. I'm filling in for Guy. And this is a Fox News.

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13: For the second time in 2 years, the Lakers will have new owners as Mark Walter, who's under a federal probe, has agreed to sell the franchise to businessmen Josh Kushner and Bob Iger for a whopping $12.5 billion. Kushner and Iger had reportedly been involved with the NBA's expansion process into Vegas. Making it official, nine-time All-Star and 2017 NBA MVP Russell Westbrook has announced his retirement. I'm Frank.
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2: Speaks for the president on Lisa Brady, Fox News, but not for much longer as one of the president's most trusted aides prepares to leave the administration.
3: Caroline Leavitt, the youngest person to ever serve as White House press secretary, will step down at the end of the month. President Trump announced a move on social media saying Leavitt will depart her role to spend time with her young family, adding Leavitt will be one of his top outside advisors and an influential voice within the Republican Party. Leavitt recently returned to the White House following the birth of her second child in May. She served as a press aide during President Trump's first term and was a top spokesperson for the president's 2024 campaign.
2: Fox's Jared Halpern at the White House. In her own statement, Leavitt calls the decision bittersweet, writing she feels in her heart she can't be the best mom her two young children deserve while devoting the constant time, energy, and attention required of the White House press secretary. We are still learning more about a decoy Air Force One flight last month.
4: We have a couple big new pieces of information to help us put this puzzle together. They're coming to us from a senior administration official. First, Scott Bessent and Marco Rubio, the fourth and fifth in the presidential line of succession, were still on board this decoy Air Force One after President Trump made the switch of the planes, and they knew that President Trump was getting off the plane, so it wasn't a surprise to them. We're also told that the decoy Air Force One was flanked for the ride to the UK by fighter jets.
2: Fox's Peter Ducey at the White House. The Washington Post has reported the decoy flight followed threats from Iran. Just getting word of a deadly helicopter crash in Texas. An Apache helicopter, possibly from Fort Hood. The Bell County Sheriff's Office says two people were killed, believed to be military members. That helicopter crashed into a field, also touching off a wildfire and prompting evacuations. 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
1: Breaking news, everybody. Breaking news out of South Carolina. Defense Secretary Pete Hegseth has renamed Joint Base Charleston to honor the late deceased Senator Lindsey Graham. Wow, that's amazing. Really exciting. So I guess welcome, ladies and gentlemen, to Camp Fabulous. Because I don't know what else they're going to call it. Hi, everybody. Thanks for being here. What's going on this afternoon? Apparently, local leftists are trying to shut down a music venue here in Houston for the crime of letting Republicans go inside. We'll tell you the story. Plus, comedian Jesse Payton joining us in just a little bit. But this wouldn't really be a political news talk radio station if I didn't tell you what just happened. Yesterday, last night in Wisconsin, the political equivalent of watching a guy in a clown suit try to rob a bank. But instead, he got tackled by the tellers. Wasn't that a Bill Murray movie? This isn't about Bill. This is about Francesca Hong. Oh, she's gorgeous, isn't she? You could land a helicopter on her forehead. More of a five head, really. And now she's going to have more time for exploring the sky because she's not going to be the governor of Wisconsin. Francesca Hong, the Democrat Socialist of America's little pony girl, the one who wanted to cancel Thanksgiving like it was a hate crime and treat the police like an optional Netflix subscription, just got her clocked clean in the Wisconsin Democrat primary for governor. This is a huge, we didn't see this coming. David Crowley is the Milwaukee County executive and the closest thing Democrats in Wisconsin have to a normal human being this day to here in 2026. Just pulled off the stunner of stunners. Look how close this was. 39.8 to 39.4%. You think your vote doesn't matter? Could you imagine the nightmares going through her head tonight? That giant forehead of hers, what's going on inside that cranium? Sitting there, if I just campaigned for one more hour, one more day, if I had just canceled my daughter's birthday party last May, 39.8 to 39.4% margin. That's thinner than the excuses the left is cooking up right now to explain why Francesca lost. Every poll had Hong cruising by double digits. Something's Hong in Wisconsin. The smart money, the pundits, the Twitter blue checkmark political influencers with their polymarket endorsement deals, they all thought she was a lock-in. She was supposed to be the first Democratic Socialist governor in American history. Instead, Wisconsin Democrats looked at the whole package. What do these women believe in? What do these commies believe in? Abolishing the cops? Tax the rich until they move to Texas? Trash all American holidays? They said, yeah, no thanks. We're still going to eat turkey. This is Wisconsin. We're going to eat turkey on Thanksgiving, and we're going to watch the Packers. We're going to watch, oh, yeah, we're going to watch the Packers there. Yeah, the Packers on oh, Francesca Hong. I don't like that. Crowley had literally quit the race, guys. David Crowley was done. He endorsed someone else. Then at the very last second, the governor, Tony Evers, the outgoing governor, convinced him to stay in the race. And he won. Guys, that's not a comeback. That's a resurrection. The Democrat Socialists of America just found out their hot streak in all those deep blue coastal playground voting districts does not travel well to swing states. It does not work in the Midwest. It turns out Midwesterners still prefer candidates who don't hate Christmas and the 4th of July. So while the socialists are licking their wounds and pointing fingers at each other, like a bad family Thanksgiving that Hong wants to cancel, what about the most famous socialist in America? Oh, she's having a tough week, guys. Fresh off of freezing her eggs and injecting her tummy with what she claimed was IVF drugs or something. We suspect it might have been Ozempic. AOC just broke up with her boyfriend and then went and told the media she's not the same kind of socialist that Francesca Hong is. Alexandria Ocasio-Cortez is doing the political version of changing her name and moving to a new town. She's out here telling anybody that'll listen. She actually said, this is an exact quote. She said, woke one was crazy. During an interview, she's laughing about it, shrugging it off. Woke one was crazy, she says. Just ask my abuela. She's acting like she was just some innocent bystander who accidentally wandered into the circus while the clowns were setting the tent on fire. AOC, you are the ringmaster. This is the same woman who went after New Yorkers for growing cauliflower in community gardens instead of growing yucca. Do you remember the yucca thing? Look, I'm not going to play the clip. She said, if you're growing cauliflower instead of yucca, you're a colonizer.

0: Democrat Socialist of America brand just got rejected harder than a bad Tinder date in a key battleground state, and suddenly AOC wants a do-over. Woke One was crazy, she says. Like the rest of us didn't live through cancel culture and the defunding of the police and burning down every major city in America, the summer of love 2020, forced COVID vaccine injections, safe spaces, microaggression witch hunts, trying to cancel comedians for 20-year-old tweets. She was cheering it on. She was making TikTok videos. She was the one picking the fights, treating every dumb cultural obsession like it was the perfect hill to die on. Now she's walking it back, rewriting the script after the audience left the movie theater. Pretend the sequel was going to be different, guys. Voters in Wisconsin just handed the whole movement a reminder that this stuff only plays well in places where people buy drugs out the back door of a bodega. Brooklyn, Queens, New York, downtown LA, doesn't work in Wisconsin. It's electoral poison. AOC can laugh it off all she wants. She can claim she's only a member of the New York chapter of the DSA, like that somehow washes the socialist off of her hands. Wisconsin just showed the whole country what happens when you try to run this act where voters still remember what normal looks like. People in Wisconsin don't want another Waukesha. They don't want another Kenosha. The DSA isn't the future. It's the punchline. In AOC's sudden memory loss about her starring role in this whole mess, that was the setup to a joke no one wanted to hear.
1: Kane Webster. This is Kenny Webster's Pursuit of Happiness on KPRC 950, Houston.
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11: You guys like new music? You guys like gadgets? The new Apple AirPods Pro 3 has been marked down to $189. Not bad. Apple's already announced when the AirPods Pro 4 will be released. I'm guessing it's going to be the day after you buy the 3s. That's probably a safe bet. You know what else has been on my mind lately? Can I just say something almost nobody would argue with? Here in the year 2026, running a locally owned business where people voluntarily spend money to have a good time is about as easy as teaching a cat to go play fetch. Bars, restaurants, entertainment venues, they all swim the same murky pool called elective hospitality. That's what that world's an entertainment venue, a bar, a restaurant. It's a place you don't have to go to. You go there to spend money. It's an elective hospitality business. These are the locally owned businesses that only survive if enough people decide, after covering their rent or their mortgage and their groceries and their gas and the electric bill that somehow doubles every time the wind blows. Why does the electric bill keep going up? That's if you still have a few bucks after all of that, maybe you'll go spend an evening out on the town in Houston. And here in Houston, that pool has been draining for a while. More than 100 restaurants closed last year. In the first half of 2026 alone, Houston led every city in North America in restaurant closures. 119 of them closed. Harris County topped the entire continent. Music and entertainment venues, they're closing too. Dozens have shut down around the state in the past decade, including legendary Houston rooms like Fitzgerald's, the Satellite Bar, Stereo Live, the Redneck Country Club. Costs keep climbing. Customers are getting more and more cautious. Margins stay razor thin, thinner than Ariana Grande at a Las Vegas dinner buffet. And within that industry, music venues are often the hardest to keep open. A restaurant could count on people having to eat. You need food, so you might go there. A bar could count on people wanting to have a drink after work. That's cheap entertainment. Go have a cocktail. But a music venue, they have to convince people to leave the house, buy a ticket, and spend money once they're inside, all while covering specialized costs a regular bar never faces, a PA sound system, stage production equipment, extra security, the gamble of booking acts that may not even draw a crowd. Here in Houston, we have something called the walk-up ticket culture. Makes the math very risky. A lot of people just buy the ticket the day of the show. They don't even buy it in advance. You don't know if people will show up. The young concert going generation right now, apparently they're not drinking much booze, we've been told. This is further squeezing the bar sales those places have long relied on. So when one of the few independently owned mid-sized rooms in town here in Houston somehow keeps the door open, doing anything they can to pay the bills, until the moment people start talking about boycotting them, Anyone who cares about the Houston music scene should start paying attention. The room I'm talking about is the White Oak Music Hall. The spark was a single night when the main stage hosted a Ken Paxton campaign event. Was making headlines. It's all over the Houston Chronicle. And then upstairs, there was an emo band performing. And some of the people in the band were surprised, and they talked about it on the microphone. The internet turned a scheduling quirk into a 5-alarm purity test, and pretty soon a chunk of the local scene was calling for people to abandon the venue altogether. Never go there again, they screamed. Look, I get the impulse. Feeling strongly about politics, that's completely allowed. But treating an independent, locally owned music business like a partisan political headquarters because it rented empty space one night, that's like refusing to eat at your favorite restaurant because the delivery driver once wore a hat you didn't like. White Oak Music Hall has hosted events with Beto O'Rourke, Mayor Sylvester Turner, Democrat judges like Ravi Sandhil and Manpreet Monica Singh and Colin Allred. No one ever cared. No one ever set the guitars on fire. Right-wingers never called for a boycott over those events, and most people would probably laugh at them if they did. White Oak Music Hall has been open about being a neutral commercial space. When no music act wanted the main room that particular night, the choice was to either eat the rent cost or rent the place out. And in this economy, eat the costs is how you end up on the growing list of places that used to be here. If you're a fan of alternative rock or indie music, this venue, which I'm a big fan of, is booking a lot of great non-mainstream stuff that you won't find anywhere else. White Oak is one of the rare holdouts still putting bands on the bill like, The Spoon and St. Vincent and King Gizzard and the Lizard Wizard, The Killers and Interpol, Kings of Leon, Fontaine's D.C., Wet Leg, Japanese Breakfast, The Black Lips, Echo and the Bunnymen, Violent Femmes, Black Rebel Motorcycle Club, The Brian Jonestown Massacre, The Happy Fits, The Pom Pom Squad, Starcrawler, Tennis, Real Estate, Goose, Beach Bunny, The Wedding Present, Me First and the Gimme Gimmies. I don't expect you to know all those bands, but I bet you know enough of them to know that those aren't exactly the kind of bands that fill stadiums. That list of bands isn't exactly a who's who of arena fillers. That's the messy middle of the culture, the kind of acts that make you feel 22 again, even if your back now requires a formal written request before it agrees to stand for 2 hours. A surprising number of those acts are not automatic money printers. Their audience are passionate but smaller. Without seeing their books, it's a safe bet White Oak loses money on more night than comfort might allow. Local independent businesses are often the only ones still willing to take that risk. Local bands benefit too. White Oak regularly gives Houston and regional acts the chance to open for bigger touring acts in their same lane. When rooms like this get squeezed, the non-algorithm-friendly stuff is the first to lose a home. White Oak isn't just a great venue. It's a rare Houston-owned entertainment business offering something valuable on very thin margins to music fans who often have nowhere else to go for the kind of bands that they book. Boycotting it doesn't punish a politician. It punishes the local staff. It punishes the local bands, the local fans, and every future bill that needed a mid-sized independent stage. Corporate venues with deeper pockets shrug this kind of pressure off. Locally owned ones don't. The money that stays in Houston when a local business books a show doesn't circulate the same way when everything is run from somewhere else. We already don't have enough room for these rooms. We don't have enough of these places. Turning the ones we do have into political litmus tests is how you wake up in 5 years wondering why every interesting band skips Houston. Houston's music scene has always been scrappy, sprawling, a little bit chaotic, kind of like the city itself. The locally owned businesses that keep it alive are already fighting rising costs, cautious customers, lighter bar tabs, and the simple math of just trying to keep the doors open, adding a boycott because someone you dislike rented a room one night is like deciding the best way to help a struggling artist is to set their practice space on fire to save them money on monthly costs. Be reasonable. Support the locally owned businesses that still take risks on the bands that we love. Show up early once in a while. Buy a beer. Help the presale numbers not look like a total ghost town. And maybe, just maybe, save the political purity tests for the places that actually ask for your vote instead of the ones that just ask you to buy a ticket and have a good time. The alternative is fewer stages, fewer and fewer edgy, wonderful nights. And a city like Houston that slowly forgets how to make its own noise. Losing White Oak Music Hall, that would be a huge loss. That would be a loss worth getting emotional about. So please don't boycott the White Oak Music Hall. The bands, the fans, and the city itself will be better off if it stays open.
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9: I'm Charles Payne, and this is the Fox Business Report.
12: Stocks finishing mixed, the Dow losing steam heading into the closing bell, but the tech-heavy NASDAQ advanced as AI stocks rallied. Investors also digested July's easing consumer price index report, with annual CPI inflation cooling for a second month to 3.4%. The critical report comes ahead of next month's Fed meeting, with investors divided on whether officials will hold rates steady or raise them. Oil prices rose slightly, with West Texas Intermediate crude at over $83 a barrel. Stocks tied to AI were among the biggest gainers following blockbuster earnings results from cloud computing company CoreWeave and server company Supermicro Computer. The Magnificent Seven big cap tech stocks were mostly lower amid a rotation into AI infrastructure plays. The Dow down 22 points, the NASDAQ higher by 143, S&P 500 up 20.
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3: 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The Corey Diamonds Traffic Center.
14: The accident on the West Beltway south at Westheimer just getting cleared up. We've got a new one on the northbound side at Philippine. It's over on the shoulder. It's not causing too much of an issue. Also reports of a 288 northbound stall at Wheeler, and that's stopping go from Southmore. I'm Katie London in the 24-hour Traffic Center.
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0: Breaking news from Nevada. According to a new report, the Hoover Dam is losing the ability to generate power, but the most depressing thing in Las Vegas still remains Chelsea Handler. Hi, everybody. Welcome. It is Wednesday afternoon. It's hump day. Comedian Jesse Payton is in the building right now. Jesse, you must be, you can't stop talking about the results of the Wisconsin primaries last night.
1: I was like, hot damn.
0: Yeah.
1: Like the Hoover.
0: That's good.
1: There we go.
0: All right. For those that haven't heard, there was an election yesterday, and people are starting to wonder, is woke 2.0 happening or not? And I don't think it is. It's crack of dawn. Here's a little story for you. It happened last week in Portland with the Wokies. You get what the Wokies are?
1: Yeah.
0: All right. So it's Tuesday, August 4th in Portland. Crack of dawn. And a Toyota Avalon with an Uber sticker rolls up to a red light right outside of the ICE facility over there on South Macadam Avenue. You've been there before.
1: Yeah.
0: Of course.
1: Macadamit.
0: Yeah, Macadamit is right. Behind it pulls up a Toyota Highlander sporting both Uber and Lyft stickers, driven by a 42-year-old with a name just as American as apple pie, Mahmoud Syed Ali, a Somali immigrant who lists Mogadishu as his hometown on Facebook and Portland as his current mailing address. I'm not making this up. And Mahmoud hops out like he's late for a very angry appointment. He's got to go get his hair
1: ironed.
0: Opens fire into the driver's side of the Avalon.
1: Oh, wow.
0: And then peels off into the sunrise.
1: While saying, I am the captain now.
0: Obviously, yes. That's correct. Allahu Akbar, off to go to his prayer rug. The victim's car, now driverless and full of holes, rolls down the hill and smashes into a building like a very tragic game of pinball. And so inside the Avalon is 41-year-old Anwar A. Osman, again, obviously an American, another rideshare driver, father of six, and the family's sole breadwinner who dies at the scene from multiple gunshot wounds. These Uber drivers in Portland are very competitive. And so, as it turns out, Portland Police Department arrives, finds the dead body, immediately notes the only thing connecting this to ICE is the inconvenient geography. Within hours, you already see where this is going.
1: Of course.
0: The woke hive mind does what it does best. Skips the investigation, ignores the car full of bullet holes. They start screaming that ICE agents had executed a guy in cold blood and left his dead body to lay out in the street like a Yelp review outside their own building. Social media lights up faster than a Portland dumpster fire. Everybody get to the ICE facility. They killed a Somalian Lyft driver. Cue 4 days of frantic detective work while activists keep polishing their ICE is literally murdering people signs, protesting in the streets. Donald Trump killed a black immigrant.
1: White supremacy's out of control.
0: Exactly. Yeah, exactly. Yeah, MAGA.
1: Here we go.
0: MAGA takes another victim. They're screaming in the streets.
1: In 2020, the same people would have said it was a COVID death.
0: Yes, it was a COVID, obviously. Yes, not pneumonia, but full-blown AIDS. No, I mean COVID. Anyway. So, at some point, cops track down Ali to a northeast Portland neighborhood. You're not going to believe this. While people are out protesting in hysterics, the detectives in Portland were still investigating the murder. They bring in Special Emergency Reaction Team. That's what it's called. CERT, I guess. And the crisis negotiators, because nothing says good morning like a 3:30 a.m. CERT wake-up call. Saturday, August 8th, 3:30 a.m., Ali is bagged, tagged, booked into the county jail on second-degree murder and unlawful use of a weapon. Court documents later dropped the cherry on top. Surveillance video from the airport shows Ali followed Osman all the way from the airport, admitted to the shooting, offered precisely zero motive. Turns out the two knew each other. Who could have predicted that in a city that keeps importing third worlders, there's some personal conflict between some of them? And at the arraignment, Osman's widow, speaking through a Somali interpreter, because of course, tells the court she's got six kids who don't feel safe if this guy gets out of the jail. The judge agrees he's being held without bail. Amazing, in Portland. Meanwhile, the same activists who are ready to torch the ICE building for murdering this guy, suddenly they all just quietly go home. That's the end of the story, Jesse.
1: Yeah, no, we got it wrong. No, nothing. No acknowledgement of the error. No perpetuation of division acknowledged at all. Just recessing like Homer Simpson into the bush.
0: Right, exactly. I think for some people on the left, it's find the conclusion first and then find a way to it. It doesn't matter what happened. Let's assume we know what happened, and we'll build the narrative
1: and
0: later.
1: It's not even the assumption. It's just the fake outrage. They don't care about the victim. They don't care about the murder. They don't care about the death. BLM doesn't care about blacks' lives. What they care about is the fake outrage and the virtue signaling. This is the motive of the, or this is the activism thing that we're campaigning for this week. It's just for their own virtue. It's not for the actual cause that they purport to be aligned with. Because they're not. They don't care about the dude anymore. They don't care about the victim. He's still dead. He's still pumped full of bullets. Now that you find out it was a third world refugee or whatever that did it, now they don't care because you can't blame it on Whitey?
0: Right.
1: Crazy.
0: That's exactly correct. No, it's not as if they're out raising money for the family. They're not.
1: Nothing.
0: That's the last thing they're going to do. You know who could really use some help right now is the mother of six whose husband just got killed. What mother of six? Remember the thing you're protesting? What? Oh, well, you know, I don't know. What are they, rice and bananas? Give her some rice and bananas.
1: We weren't here supporting the victim. We were here to hate on white people.
0: Yeah.
1: Oh, it's not white people? Oh, well, we don't care anymore.
0: No.
1: That's their whole MO, Kenny.
0: Also, wouldn't you be kind of concerned that Somali immigrants just showed up in town and they're murdering each other late at night? Isn't that a little more concerning than the fact that it happened suspiciously close to an ICE facility, which actually had nothing to do with the story other than the geographic location?
1: You could have ended that sentence at Somali immigrants. Wouldn't you be concerned about Somali immigrants? Yes. It doesn't matter what Mad Libs thing you put after that, Kenny. Yes, I'm concerned about it. It's ridiculous. It's out of control. And these people are barbaric.
0: And it's not about culture. It's not about race. It's about culture, by the way. All right. So let's talk more about that culture for just a little bit. Culture is more important than skin color. Culture is what defines a group. White Muslims, to me, are more problematic than black Christians for Western society, I think. It doesn't matter what your skin color is. And New Yorkers are starting to notice they've imported a culture. They put a culture in the city hall that's creating some serious problems in their community. Mom Dami, we talk about him almost every day now, the leader of the Democrat Socialists of New York City, because he's the mayor, has actually inspired a lot of people to want to leave the city. A lot of people want to get the hell out of there. He's been doxing the local residents, posting their home addresses online. He's job shaming them, rich shaming them. New Yorkers have been packing the U-Hauls for years, thanks to sky-high taxes, crime cosplay, and obviously the progressive policy experiments that treat success like a personal insult. And then last year, the socialist of all socialists, Zohran Mamdani, a theater kid who just stumbled his way into politics, fresh off beating Andrew Cuomo, takes the mayor's office and doubles down on the same recipe. Cue the mass migration. Businesses, high earners, anyone who still believes in keeping more than 50 cents every dollar they earn starts voting with their moving trucks. Florida, running a lean $1.8 trillion free enterprise machine, just sits back and collects the New York City refugees, if you will, like a sunny refugee camp but with better beaches and no state income tax. So now, in downtown New York City, Times Square, there's a sign that says, Florida Economic Developer of the Year, Zohran Mamdani, congratulations, thanks for taking the job. That's a pretty funny thing to put up in Times Square to encourage people to leave and move to Florida.
1: Yeah, that's like thanking Hurricane Katrina for all of its New Orleans renovations.
0: That's a good way of putting it. Yeah, now by the numbers, Florida's Chamber of Commerce is waving around. The Sunshine State is netting about $2.4 million in taxable income every single hour, while New York hemorrhages $1.1 million an hour. That's not a typo. That's not a misspeak. Florida's gaining 551 new residents a day. New York is losing 115. It's less policy debate and more economic bloodletting. Progressive politics is the political equivalent of a vampire hawking up a loogie of a blood transfusion.
1: Right. And Kenny, we're from Texas. We're the sister state of Florida. I love Florida. Every time I perform there, I absolutely love it. But what a space for them to be in. Florida's like the girlfriend's best friend who just got cheated on.
0: Yeah.
1: You know, you're like, come here, baby, put your head on my shoulder. He didn't deserve you. He didn't deserve you. Come here. Let me kiss kiss you real quick.
0: That's exactly what's happening. So the billboard loops every few minutes for a week. 15-second shots of pure trolling beamed into the heart of socialist New York City. Florida's free enterprise campaign isn't even trying to hide the grin. They're basically saying, yeah, keep taxing and regulating. All your wealthy residents are moving here. And just like that, the most successful economic development program in America turns out to be .. New York City's progressive agenda. It's sort of reverse progress. Who needs incentives when your competitor's mayor is doing all the heavy lifting for free? Florida says thank you very much to New York City.
1: It's like an exterminator.
0: Yeah, it's pretty much it. That's the gist of it.
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7: Oh, yeah.
0: Still plenty of great classes to take.
7: As popular as the Texas Gun Club is, and it's the premier indoor shooting range in all of Houston, by two, because I got two locations.
0: That's true, Stafford and League City.
7: There's still plenty of room for you and yours to get in there and get to shooting.
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0: All right, a little bit of news from the Upper East Coast. New Jersey police officers making the news today for dressing up as bushes so they can bust distracted drivers. Of course, the only reason the drivers were so distracted is probably because they were being chased by giant bushes.
1: Yes, not George W. either.
0: Isn't that wild?
1: And Nancy.
0: Yeah, no,
1: that would be terrifying.
0: Nothing to do with them. No. So the cops get dressed up as bushes to bust the bad drivers, which works. I think the only downside from this was that their canine units kept peeing on them.
1: That's hilarious.
0: They're like, no, Fido, no, we're busting bad. There's a drunk driver, son of a.
1: Leave me alone.
0: Yes.
1: Sorry. I'm better than that.
0: No, it's okay. I thought it was pretty good. Hey, everybody. Welcome back for break. Jesse Payton in the room right now. If you're just joining us, we've been live streaming on social media. We were just talking about how we are in Waco this weekend. That's going to be very entertaining at the Hippodrome Theater Saturday night, telling jokes. Something else that has been entertaining me quite a bit lately, a joke I've been enjoying, even though they're not professional comedians, Enos Cantor Freedom. And then he's funny because he's pretending to be a woman now to get in the WNBA. And then the other guy is this guy, Royce White. We were talking about this dude yesterday. Royce White, long known for having more anxiety issues and political hot takes than highlight reel dunks, decides the next logical career move is to self-identify as a trans woman so he can declare for the 2027 WNBA draft, because nothing says women's sports integrity like a 6'8" guy with a new wig announcing he's in his feminine era.
1: Well, you know they hate both of these guys because one's named Freedom and one's name's White. Those are two things the Democrats hate.
0: That's two things the WNBA does not enjoy at all. Now, White starts shopping the story around town, and CNN books him for an interview. And somewhere along the way, I think CNN realizes they're participating in transphobic humor, which also makes fun of the WNBA. It was like when they booked it, it sounded like a good idea. And then once they were getting close to airtime, it occurred to them, you know, we're just making fun of trainees. And they're like, what are we, Fox News?
1: Yes.
0: Who are we, the Blaze? Who do you think you are, Sarah Gonzalez? Anyway, so later on, I guess Royce does a podcast where he was describing the mishap.
13: Set to do an interview with CNN at 5 p.m. Central, and around 2-3 o'clock they messaged me and said, we're canceling the interview, we have other news. That's a universal excuse. We have other news. And I just, for the life of me, they're not giving black women a voice, sometimes identifying as trans black women a voice on CNN. It's just blows my mind.
0: It's mind-blowing.
1: I love this.
0: It is. They're not giving a voice to trans women of color on CNN. Jesse, what has this world come to?
1: I keep seeing the social media, the blowback from the left, where they keep talking about, they're like, conservatives hate trans. They hate men and women's sports. So what do? They're trying to put two men in women's sports. I'm like, clearly irony is lost on these idiots. Like, these people are so retarded that they don't get the irony and the hyperbole of what this really is, and that we're just shedding a light on absurdity. And the same way that you look at this as being ludicrous, irrational, unreasonable, and it can't be real, that's how we look at your actual real agenda.
0: Yeah. Obviously, people are losing their collective minds over this. I don't know why. Why are people mad about this? I have a theory about the WNBA and this whole trans thing and the white versus black thing and all. Do you remember that when Dejanay, before she assaulted Sophie Cunningham, wasn't she already in the news because her lover, her and another woman, her sister ex-girlfriend, revealed that they'd been cheating on each other with every other woman in the league. Did you see that?
1: No, I didn't see that.
0: It was another news story. Everything that gets the WNBA in the news recently is ridiculous and comical. But maybe, and hear me out for a second, maybe that's the point. Maybe the WNBA looked at what women are actually interested in. Well, what are they interested in? Not women's basketball, that's for sure. They've never watched that. That's been an option now. What are they interested in? Real Housewives.
1: Drama, gossip.
0: Right, yeah.
1: The tea.
0: The TLC shows, the Bravo shows. They like, how about, what if we bring pro wrestling theatrics? No, reality TV theatrics to the WNBA.
1: Yes.
0: We have to have these women argue with each other. They have to be racist. One of them's got to be too conservative. The other's got to be too progressive. You're too white. You're too black. You're too lesbian. You're too straight. We're going to have an owner of a team bullying little girls for wearing t-shirts with the XY chromosome
1: That's
0: on them.
1: It. That makes sense.
0: People are going to talk about this so much, you might actually turn the game on and watch a few minutes.
1: I love it. And you know what? This is on brand, Kenny. This is on par for their marketing strategy, because you're saying that the women like drama, so they're injecting drama into the WNBA. And what else do women like, Kenny, that they injected into the WNBA? Dildos. Remember, yeah, they threw dildos on the court. They're like, hey, how do we get women to watch? And somebody had to Google, what do women like? And dildos popped up, and they threw them on the basketball court floors.
0: What if that was the mistake they'd been making for years, is they had the PR team from the NBA? They're like, well, how do we market this? Boy, wait till you see this guy dunk. This guy can really shoot threes practically from the half court. They're like, wow, show that with Sophie Cunningham. Nobody cares. And then, like, you know, we do. We just really lean into the fact that they're lesbians and they're racist. Boom. Everyone's
1: drama.
0: Watching.
1: Yes.
0: It's brilliant.
1: Next thing, they're going to be voting people off the island.
0: There was a thing where one of the players, I think it was Dijonne. Yeah, here it is. I want to put this up on the screen so people watching us live stream can see what I'm talking about. This is an actual headline from the New York Post. Oh, my God. I love the New York Post. Dijonne Carrington accuses ex. Well, how would you think that name's pronounced if you had to guess, Jesse?
14: Which one?
0: N-A-L-N-A-capital-L-Y. Nelissa Smith, of cheating on her with multiple players in the WNBA drama. These lesbians, they're sleeping around all over the place. One could only imagine what that women's locker room must smell like. Good God. Here's a picture of her wearing her COVID mask as a bra. That's interesting. Really exciting night for the Chicago. What's the team called without looking at the screen?
1: The Scissors.
0: That's the Chicago Sky. You're correct. Dijonne Carrington looks on from team bench during second half against Dallas Wings. They named one of the teams after a feminine hygiene product? That's amazing. Yeah. And anyway, she's accused of cheating on this. Here's Dijonne out on the beach there, looking good. And that's her boyfriend.
1: Sideshow slob.
0: Sideshows. For those that don't understand what we're laughing at because you're listening on the radio, Nelissa Smith has the same haircut as Sideshow Bob from the famous Simpsons character voiced by
1: she looks unhoused.
0: Kelsey Grammer, obviously. And believe it or not, in real life, she's not that much like Kelsey Grammer. They're actually very different.
1: Yes.
0: Yeah. She looks unhoused is right. Hey, before we get out of here, I have one more funny video I want to show you, Jesse. Have you ever had a friend who got married and his wife didn't take his last name?
1: No.
0: There's a video making the rounds today. It's gone widely viral. Somewhere in America right now, a guy named Brandon K is regretting getting married. Or he's not. I don't know. Brandon K standing at the altar not long ago for his big moment. The officiant, clearly not briefed on the latest feminist protocols, proudly announces, ladies and gentlemen, it is my honor to present the newly married couple, Mr. and Mrs. Brandon K. And at this point, Brandon's new wife turns around and looks at the officiant. They must not have had a rehearsal. I don't know.
1: Right.
0: And she starts scolding him. Or this was done on purpose so they could go viral. I don't know. Watch and listen.
15: Ladies and gentlemen, it is my honor to present the newly married couple, Mr. and Mrs. Brandon Key.
0: The eye roll. Look at the eye roll.
15: Mr. Brandon Key and his wife, Regina.
0: She doesn't know her last name.
14: Aloy.
0: She has to whisper it to him. Wait for it right here. I'm going to pause it right here.
14: You did not tell me that.
0: The look on the guy's face, the look on the officiant's face, Jesse, when he finds out, oh my God, this marriage is only going to last 6 months.
1: Right. I don't think it'll last that long. And I thought the woe got mad when you used their dead name.
0: Yeah, you're not supposed to dead name them, yes. Right? That's true. Yeah, trans people hate that.
1: You know what's wild, too, is this is supposed to be the highlight of the ceremony. This right. is like, it's done, you're together, give it up for Mr. and Mrs. Brandon, whatever. And then they cheer, and then it was like, stop this, acknowledge me, I'm the woman, hear me roar, shut up.
0: Yeah, it's her way of giving a middle finger to her new husband. It's kind of amazing, too, because it's like, it doesn't really matter what's said at your wedding. No, it does matter. I want everyone in this wedding to know I'm emasculating this man as much as possible. And my favorite part about this is her middle finger to the patriarchy. Oh, okay. So you're going to keep your dad's last name?
1: Yeah. And you know, her dad couldn't wait for her to get rid of. No, you're taking his name, you insufferable. I can't say it.
0: All right, everybody, we got to run. I'm Kenny Webster. This Saturday night, we are going to be at the Waco Hippodrome Theater, downtown Waco, doing stand-up comedy. It's a big theater. Tickets are still available, but they're going quick. Good-sized crowd. A lot of tickets have already sold. Reserve your seats while you can. We probably won't be back in Waco for another year. Saturday night, Waco Hippodrome Theater, to those of you watching or listening online, or if you're in Houston and you just happen to be in town this weekend. To the rest of you, I love you all. We'll be back bright early tomorrow morning for more of what you bought a radio.

0: Hey everybody, Kenny Webster here, and I wanted to remind you, don't look at the news today about the Strait of Hormuz or what's going on in the Mideast. 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
6: The youngest White House press secretary is stepping aside. I'm Lisa Lucera, Fox News. President Trump announced Caroline Leavitt will leave her role to spend more time with her family. Leavitt, who's 28, recently returned to work after the birth of her second child. White House Deputy Chief of Staff Stephen Miller had high praise for Leavitt.
7: Her job that she has performed as White House press secretary, the word exemplary doesn't even begin to cover it.
6: On Fox's The Will Cain Show, President Trump in a Truth Social post called her one of his most trusted aides. Leavitt wrote, serving as the White House press secretary over the past year and a half has been the honor and adventure of a lifetime. A grand jury has indicted Nick Reiner for the murder of his parents, director Rob Reiner, and photographer, producer Michelle Singer Reiner.
8: The L.A. County DA's office says Reiner once again pleaded not guilty. DA Nathan Hochman says the indictment brings us one step closer to a trial and achieving justice. It also skips a preliminary hearing, though the defense may still try to challenge it before trial. The new charges add a special circumstance allegation that Reiner was lying in wait to commit the murders. If proven, that could factor into sentencing. Reiner also faces a special allegation that he personally used a knife in the attack. The next court date is set for September 15th.
6: Fox's Michelle Polino. The indictment comes as Nick Reiner is seeking money from a trust his parents established for him. Two people are dead after an Army Apache helicopter originating from Fort Hood crashed into a field in central Texas.
9: You could tell it was a violent crash.
6: Bell County Sheriff's Office spokesman Cliff Coleman. The crash also touched off a wildfire, forcing several homes to be evacuated. Fort Hood's Criminal Investigation Division is leading the probe into the crash. On Wall Street, major indexes ended the day mixed. The Dow lost 22. The Nasdaq plus 143. The S&P added 20. The price of Brent crude is about $89 a barrel. 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
6: 11 people charged in what Attorney General Todd Blanche says is one of the largest marriage fraud prosecutions in U.S. history.
5: The indictment has charged 11 people with overseeing more than 1,000 sham marriages between Chinese nationals and U.S. citizens. U.S. Attorney General Todd Blanche said facilitators of these marriages were naturalized U.S. citizens from China, including one green card holder.
9: The facilitators used social media and other forms of advertising to market fraudulent immigration services to foreign nationals, primarily from China, and Chinese nationals would pay these facilitators as much as $100,000 for assistance in obtaining a marriage.
5: They would then apply for fraudulent green cards. The U.S. citizens participating in this scheme would then get paid as much as $30,000. Jessica Rosenthal, Fox News.
6: A former Southern Poverty Law Center official has been charged in the Justice Department's broader criminal case against the civil rights group. Heidi Byrick, who served as the group's chief financial officer, is charged with fraud, conspiracy, and other offenses. One of the most historic franchises in the NBA has been sold again.
11: The Los Angeles Lakers are reportedly being sold to Josh Kushner and Bob Iger for a record-breaking price of $12.5 billion. ESPN was first to report the sale, which is now the largest for a North American sports franchise. The move is seen as a surprise, as Kushner and Iger had been working together on landing a possible expansion franchise in Las Vegas, and also because the Lakers were sold just last year by the Buss family to Mark Walter, who bought them for $10 billion. But they've been sold again, creating $2.5 billion profit in 10 months.
6: Fox's Tony Genualdo, the sale still needs the approval of the NBA's Board of Governors. Their next meeting is next month. I'm Lee Silicera, and this is Fox News.
1: Now, the Ecori Diamonds Traffic Center.
12: There is a 45 North Freeway outbound accident at Gulf Bank. Two left lanes blocked, and that stop and go back toward Cross Timbers. Heading out of Spring, south on 45 toward Cypresswood. Got a crash there. It's backing up from Grand Parkway. Also have one I-10 Katy Freeway eastbound at Antoine, and that stop and go heading in from the Beltway. I'm Katie London in the 24-Hour Traffic Center.
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14: This is Lee Habib, host of Our American Stories. 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

Let's have some fun on a Wednesday hump day. We are over halfway done with the week, and I'm not going to lie to you. It's going to be a big show tonight because, well, there's a couple reasons. First, we had primaries last night. We had Wisconsin primaries, Minnesota primaries, and there are left-wing and right-wing things that are kind of big that we have to discuss. Not the individual races. Well, what about Francois Hong? You're going to just stay with me. We'll talk about the GOP first. Then we're going to go to Democrats and fraud and, well, the things they do. Speaking of fraud, there are great things that are actually happening at the DOJ making me stand up and cheer. We're going to get to Pop-Tarts at some point in time, courtesy of Marco Rubio. The rotting of the university system in the country continues, and it's bad, but maybe kind of good. We'll talk about that. Emails, getting the government we deserve, a couple of extremely brief Iran things, all that, so much more coming up tonight on a Wednesday Jesse Kelly show. Have no idea how we're going to get to it all. So I'm going to begin here again. Like I said, there were primaries last night. Wisconsin, Minnesota primaries. I'm not going to go down the results. He got 46% and go somewhere else for that crap. You already know the results. What happened and why? So I'm going to read actually for you a couple emails. Stay with me. Jesse, I spent the last few days at a cybersecurity conference in Las Vegas, and I was disgusted at what I saw. Not only foreigners packing the event, but foreigners also representing these major cybersecurity vendors. It was an ocean of H-1Bs, and it made me think about the fact we are 2 years into the Trump presidency. Americans can't find jobs, and here's a bunch of foreigners holding solid six-figure jobs, and I know for a fact because it's the same within the company I work for. This is a national security issue. These people have no loyalty to this country. They are simply here for the money, even at the H-1B rates, because we all know Americans should not only have these positions, but be making double what these foreigners are paid. Something needs to be done, and fast. We're heading in a dangerous direction. Okay. Then this one, Oracle. That number Greg Bovino quoted you is accurate, or if that number he quoted me is accurate, mass deportation is an impossible task.

base, the Republican voter, has just been enamored with Donald Trump for various reasons. Everyone votes and likes people based on their own thing. So I'm not going to go into what your reasons are, if that's you or whatnot, but it doesn't matter. What does matter is Donald Trump is crazy popular. Super charismatic, now two-time president, three if we're being honest, but now two-time president. And here's what happens when you get a leader like that, that is that powerful and that popular. People will, and maybe this is you, and I'm not insulting you. Believe me, I'm not. You know when I'm insulting you. This is not what I'm doing. People will, if they like a leader of some kind, a general, a politician, or whatever, a king or anything like that, because it's simple and it's easy, they will outsource a lot of their political thinking to that person. So if Donald Trump says this is good, well, look, I'm busy. I got a job. I got kids. I got this. I have that. I'm busy. I don't have time to pay attention to politics. I can't listen to the world famous Jesse Kelly show for 3 hours a day. Look, hey, Trump says he likes it. Cool. Let's go with that. Vice versa. Trump says he doesn't like something or someone. All right. Sucks. Because that is the case, Donald Trump's endorsement is one of the few endorsements I've seen in history, because there aren't many of them, that is incredibly powerful. Incredibly powerful. And you know his endorsement is incredibly powerful, because if you get his endorsement, you will advertise it on every TV ad and every mailer. You are the Trump endorsed. You'll see Trump endorsed before you see the guy's freaking name. Even the ones who aren't endorsed by Trump, they will bend over backwards to make people think they're endorsed by Trump. John Cornyn was running for Senate here in Texas. And I'm telling you right now, you're probably not in Texas. Maybe you are. But every single time you turned on the television during that primary, it was a John Cornyn ad because he had a ton of money to spend. And every single freaking ad was Trump this and Trump that. And I voted with Trump, me and Trump. I'll finish the job that Trump's doing. Trump. What does that tell you? John Cornyn's a scumbag who hates Trump. Hates you, by the way. Hates me. Why did they all do it? Across the country, all 50 states, because they all rely on poll results and they all rely on what the opinion of the public is. And the truth is, the public wants to know who's Trump with. On the flip side of that, Chip Roy. Chip Roy was, and I know Chip. Chip Roy was, well, he still is now until January, a congressman from Texas. Far right guy, Freedom Caucus guy, his votes would align with yours. Chip Roy was very popular in his district, was killing it in his district. And the right wingers liked him because he takes a right wing position on everything, a solid right wing guy. For reasons we're not going to go into, because it's not important for this, Chip Roy got crossways with Trump. Trump decided this guy sucks. Trump endorses a primary opponent for Chip Roy. Now, if you were looking at Chip Roy's last election results and you saw how easily he was winning in this district, you would say to yourself, you'd be tempted to say, well, Trump's wasting his time. Chip Roy's popular. He's well thought of in the district. Takes right-wing positions. Chip Roy's going to win the primary. Chip Roy's gone. Lost. Now, this was his attorney general race. He moved on to try to be attorney general, and that's the primary he lost, but Chip Roy's gone. Thomas Massie. Maybe you're a huge Massie fan. Maybe you hate his guts. Don't care. Not important for the purpose of this. In his district in Kentucky, he was incredibly popular. He got super crossways with Donald Trump. They were throwing monkey poop at each other publicly. Trump said someone needs to run against this guy in a primary. Someone did. Trump endorsed him. Gone. Trump's endorsement in a Republican primary it's the thing. There are, and I know this, there are Republican consultants. They make their living working on your congressional campaign or your Senate campaign or your attorney general campaign. There are Republican consultants in this country who will not take you on as a client. They won't take your money if Donald Trump has endorsed your primary opponent, because they think, well, this is pointless and stupid. What are we doing here? You see how powerful it is? And I know you get this, but Donald Trump.

0: Trump's endorsement for a Republican candidate has been the thing that tells you that person's going to win the primary. Back to John Cornyn, you remember it. You know what? Let's fast forward to today. Why is John Cornyn such a bitter little girl now? You can go look at his social media account. It's the most petty teenage stuff in the world. Clearly bitter that he lost his primary and unbelievably bitter that Donald Trump did not endorse him. The rumor was, if you're a nerd like me, you'll remember it, that Donald Trump sat down, I'm sure someone got in his ear, and that he was going to endorse John Cornyn. Then the base freaked out at Trump about it because Cornyn sucks. And Trump, to his credit, changed his mind and said, you know, I'm not going to endorse anybody. I'm out on this whole thing. So there was just no endorsement. None. Well, Ken Paxton was running away with the primary. Donald Trump jumps in at the very end and says, oh, okay, I'm with Paxton. But that was honestly just Trump riding the wave. If Trump hadn't done anything, Paxton would have won. John Cornyn has been sniping at Donald Trump and blaming Donald Trump for his election loss ever since. That's 10 minutes of me explaining there is nothing in a Republican primary more powerful than the endorsement of Donald Trump. And that brings me to my point about what happened last night in a Republican primary. And this is a lesson for you and me, and it's most definitely a lesson for every Republican politician and their staffers currently listening to the show. So buckle in for this one. Before we get to that, let me get to this. Testosterone. How do you feel mood-wise if you're a guy now? Are you down more than you used to be? You know that as you get older, that it'll happen. All of a sudden, you're crying at AT&T commercials or something. Why does that happen? Your testosterone levels are dropping, and they're dropping more rapidly now than they ever have in the history of this country because we have synthetic estrogens in the water. If you're a man, you must attack this problem. You can't hope for the best, eat more red meat, cross your fingers. It doesn't work that way. Just lift more weights. 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We'll be back.
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0: wonderful, wonderful Wednesday. Remember, you can email the show your love, your hate, your death threats, Jesse at jessekellyshow.com. So in Minnesota last night, they had a primary. Mike Lindell, he was running as a Republican in the Republican primary of Minnesota. Mike Lindell is well known in right-wing circles. You know who Mike Lindell is. I don't have to explain to you who he is. He's well known. And not only that, he got the loud endorsement from Donald Trump in the Republican primary of Minnesota. It wasn't just one quick tweet. Trump said, did multiple things to show everybody, Mike Lindell is my guy. And people thought when that happened, oh, well, it's over. It's over. And I'll tell you this, because I know nerdy political Minnesota people, it was over after the Trump endorsement. After the Trump endorsement, you know, they're always polling primaries too. It was clear, oh gosh, well, Mike Lindell just won the primary. Okay. But remember when I said the most powerful thing in a Republican primary is Trump's endorsement? That's true, but there is an issue that holds veto power over Trump's endorsement. Do you know what it is? Immigration. There is so much anger right now in right-wing circles. I don't want to just say Republican circles. So wherever you fall on it, libertarian, nationalist, whatever you are, in right-wing circles, people are fed up. They are fed up with the filth everywhere, with the crime everywhere, with a new story about a rape, an accident on the highway. They're fed up showing up at professional conferences and not seeing another American. They're fed up with their son, their daughter not finding a job, housing prices through the roof. People are fed up. In a way they have not been even 10 or 20 years ago. And there have been people like me who've been passionate about this issue for 20 years. Now it's at an entirely different level. How in the name of God could Mike Lindell get the most important thing in the world in a Republican primary and then lose to Lisa DeMuth last night? Do you want to know how you can veto a Trump endorsement? Here's how.
1: You now have all the money that you gain. It's in the billions, not millions. In the billions you gain from them paying taxes, now these employers, okay, you take that money and you use it to legalize people. You bring it to, you know, because right now a lot of the people, they can't afford $5,000 to $15,000 to go through the system to be legalized. Right. I went down to Florida and checked it all out of what and people that are coming in legally.
2: Well, I know that farmers would be thrilled with something like this because they've lost a lot of people, and the president does seem to be aware that there is a need for these workers and that the system has to be fixed so that we can get these workers in. But his policies, though, ended up deporting and arresting a lot of those neighbors that you've talked to.
1: Excuse me, I haven't talked to him yet about this. This is a couple of things that maybe he's not seeing at the level. I've lived this. I came down to Minneapolis.
0: I played the whole thing because I wanted you to hear that this wasn't some out-of-context five-second soundbite. This is Mike Lindell's detailed plan for giving some form of amnesty to people who are here illegally, up to and including letting her know in no uncertain terms that he intends to talk to Trump about it and encourage it. Wasn't a one-time thing either.
1: I want to make conditional non-resident visas. And this would be, I'm going to actually talk to the president about this, but I want to start with Minnesota. These conditional non-resident visas, you would have 6 months. Anyone's here that is an illegal immigrant comes in, you get checked in the courthouse, you get fingerprinted, you get checked in to get this conditional non-resident visa. Now you have 6 months to do that. You're not a citizen, but you don't have to leave ever. And as long as a couple of things happen. One is you can't commit a crime be convicted of a gross misdemeanor or better. Right now we have 1,300 people in Minnesota that are in our prisons that are illegal. We pay $110 million a year to house them. They need to be shipped out. Okay.
2: Yeah, but the president is not going to go for this.
1: Let me finish the plan, Esme. So
0: if you're a Republican, this is not about Mike Lindell. If you are a Republican sitting in office, Maybe you're a local Republican, statewide, your state rep, state senator, United States congressman. I know some of you are listening. United States senators. I know some of you are listening. If you would like to know how to lose your next primary, I will tell you. Be an amnesty guy now. You could get away with being an amnesty guy and probably politically survive in 1995, maybe even 2005. Not anymore. The anger has boiled over. And Mike Lindell's primary in Minnesota just proved it. John Cornyn's primary just proved it. There were ads all over the place. John Cornyn, amnesty, amnesty, amnesty, amnesty. We are seeing it in race after race after race after race. You are no longer allowed to be an amnesty Republican because we are sick of it. Sick of the filth in this country. You must become hardcore in on this issue or you are gone. And credit to you, because this is a good thing. The ones who are cowards on this issue, we will whip them into shape. One more word on this, then we'll shift gears, talk about those Democrat primaries. Next. I work with Chris and Corey. 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
7: 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Nice and clear tonight and warm with a low of 80. Sunny and hot again tomorrow with a high of 96.
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1: Your woke tip. We interrupt your regularly scheduled functioning of the universe for breaking news. The woke have gone too far, and gravity has been canceled. Everybody remain calm, because according to the internet, at 9:33 a.m. Central Time, Earth's gravity will completely disappear for 7.3 seconds. Which means if this turns out to be true, we can all finally disprove the flat Earth theory together. Apparently, gravitational waves from black holes are going to temporarily shut off gravity, while NASA tries to save humanity through a secret program called Project Anchor, which sounds less like a NASA program and more like something Nicolas Cage discovers on the back of the Declaration of Independence. And this got so much attention that NASA actually had to respond. Imagine being an astrophysicist and your boss walks in like, "Johnson, put down the telescope. Facebook thinks gravity is ending." NASA's response? No. Gravity will not disappear. So your woke tip, conspiracy theories can make complete nonsense look terrifyingly convincing. So always double check the facts, especially before you duct tape grandma to a Lazy Boy because your chatbot said gravity is ending. Now, if anybody needs me, I'll be outside eating 3 Taco Bell burritos, lighting a match, and seeing if I can achieve orbit.
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3: There is a quiet revolution taking place beneath our feet. Texas has been long known for oil and natural gas, but now many of the same drilling techniques are being used to unlock geothermal energy. Instead of producing hydrocarbons, companies are tapping into the Earth's natural heat to generate reliable, around-the-clock energy. The Texas General Land Office is helping advance that conversation by examining how state lands and existing energy expertise could help geothermal development. It's another example of how decades of experience in drilling, geology, and subsurface engineering are creating new opportunities while building on the strength of the traditional energy industry. The bottom line is this: geothermal isn't replacing oil and gas, it's expanding Americans' energy portfolio using the very skills that make Texas the energy capital of the world.
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0: On a magnificent, wonderful Wednesday. Member, if you miss any part of the show, you can download it. iHeart, Spotify, iTunes. Again, the lesson to every Republican in the country in all 50 states is this. If you think you're going to be clever, you talk to your business buddies. I was crunching the numbers on this, and you've come up with some kind of a genius plan to keep the foreigners in this country. Well, I mean, if you've been here for longer than 6 months, you're going to lose. You're going to lose. And you're going to look around shocked when you lose. We are done with the margaritas of the world.
1: Les pido que sean campeones de un cambio a la ley de migración. 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
0: Did you hear what she said? Talking about a pathway to citizenship, calling for it for people who've been in the country for more than 7 years. I'll play it again for you.
1: Les pido que sean campeones de un cambio a la ley de migración. 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
0: Sorry, Margarita. Not in this country. I mean, look, back to the emails. I'll read this headline. Trump DOJ sues New York, Connecticut, and Vermont for, get this, giving illegal aliens in-state tuition and financial aid while Americans pay more. It's not just the low-T GOP who has betrayed us for decades. The communists are all in on this. They have already decided that foreigners are more important than Americans. Foreigners are a better political coalition for them. They've already made the call. The Democrat Party has already left Americans behind. They'll have to lie to try to hold together the coalition, but that call has already been made. Foreigners are our constituency, and they have engineered everything in blue areas to keep these people here and get these people here. And they oftentimes work in collaboration with scumbag major corporate America, who's always trying to save a couple bucks so the CEO can get a bigger bonus. And now your son can't find a job. And if I sound angry about it, I am unbelievably angry about it. I'm glad I sound angry, because I'm way more than angry at this point in time. I'm sick of watching my country handed over to barbarians. And so, one last word, and then we'll talk about Democrats. If you're a Republican, and by the way, I'll take this a step further. We all assume, or at least anyone with half a brain assumes, that J.D. Vance or Marco Rubio are going to be the GOP nominee in 2028. What's going to determine that? Because they're not going to run against each other. But even if they do, it won't matter. Why? Because if Donald Trump is going to pick one. Sounds like he's going to pick J.D. Vance. Rubio doesn't sound like he wants to run. So let's just say, for the sake of argument here, that it's J.D. Vance. And J.D. Vance is not an amnesty guy, let me point that out. But let's say it's J.D. Vance, and Trump comes out and says, it's J.D. Vance, and he's the heir apparent, and J.D. this, and J.D. that, and it's a big Trump rally, and he's endorsing J.D., and J.D.'s going to vault right to the top of the polls, and it won't even be close, and woo! You know the only way J.D. Vance can lose that primary? There's only one way.
2: You now have all the money that you gain. It's in the billions, not millions. In the billions you gain from them paying taxes. Now, these employers, okay, you take that money and you use it to legalize people. You bring it to, you know, yeah. Because right now a lot of the people, they can't afford 5 to 15.
0: If J.D. Vance sits down with a bunch of business leaders, some Washington, D.C. political consultants, and decides, hey, you know what? On this deportation issue, on the immigration issue, you know what I'm going to do? I'm going to thread the needle a little bit. I'm going to give the base a little pat on the head. Oh, no. We'll deport the most violent ones. They love saying that. Just the most violent ones. We'll deport those. But then, hey, I sat down with my business friends and I found out that if we move some of this tax money over here and then move this guy from here, then we can find a way to keep these people in the country. Gone. Primary over. You lost. We'll pick someone else. It has become the veto power issue in Republican Party politics, and I, for one, am here for it. I am wholeheartedly participating in it. I think it's wonderful. We're not negotiating anymore. Get 107 million foreigners out of my country. No, not just the most violent ones. I want to be able to walk into a freaking gas station without this.
3: My plan. Marco plan.
0: Once in my life, I would like it. Now, I'm calm down. You know what? You know what'll make me laugh? I am calm, Chris. You know what's going to make me laugh? Talking about the Democrat nominee for Senate in Michigan.
4: Assalamu alaikum. My name's Peggy Flanagan. I am the Lieutenant Governor of Minnesota, and I'm really honored and humbled to be here with all of you today. I am incredibly clear that the Somali community is part of the fabric of the state of Minnesota. My name in the Ojibwe language is Iji Wewedam Ukwe, or in English, speaks with a clear and loud voice, woman.
0: Chris, I bet you didn't know that's what that means in English. And I, you know what? I forgot. I should have let it play. I'm going to start it again because I enjoy it so much. She then went on to discuss which clan she was.
4: Assalamu alaikum. My name's Peggy Flanagan. I am the Lieutenant Governor of Minnesota.
0: That means how you doing in Indian, Chris?
4: Minnesota, and I'm really honored and humbled to be here with all of you today. I am incredibly clear that the Somali community is part of the fabric of the state of Minnesota.
5: My name in the Ojibwe language is Iji Wewedam Ukwe, or in English, speaks with a clear and loud voice, woman. I'm a member of the White Earth Nation, and my family is the Wolf Clan.
0: The Wolf Clan, Chris. I want to be part of the Wolf Clan. You know what sucks about that? You know if there's a Wolf Clan, there's a Rabbit Clan or something like that, and how bitter are you if you're a young man? Hear me out, Chris. If you're a young man and you know across the street, those TPs, that's the Bear Clan. And then the other side, that's the Wolf Clan. You're the Pheasant Clan. Wouldn't that suck? What, Chris? Wouldn't it push you to be, you know, tougher is what you say? I mean, I guess it would, but then you have to prove yourself your entire life. I'm not a pheasant. I should have been part of the wolf. Don't think that wouldn't create some bitterness inside of you. So big congrats to Peggy Flanagan, speaks with a loud and clear voice woman, for being the Democrat nominee for Senate in Minnesota. But that's, of course, not what we're going to focus on. What happened with counting votes in Wisconsin last night? There's a TV moment. I've never seen it before. And I'm going to play you the audio version of what happened last night. It was on NBC News. I've never seen anything like this before. It's amazing. We'll talk about that. Before we talk about that, Super Sure is amazing. 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
15: The News Radio 740 forecast. Nice and clear tonight and warm with a low of 80. Sunny and hot again tomorrow with a high of 96.
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17: This is Lee Habib, host of Our American Stories. 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

0: 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So, in Wisconsin last night, this lady, Fran Hong, who's dirty commie, we played all kinds, I don't need to do it to you again, played all kinds of Fran Hong audio for you. And Fran Hong was just one of these DSA candidates, one of these commie nutballs. And all the polls had her up double digits last night. Double digits. Okay. Up double digits. What? I mean, look, if one poll has someone up double digits, you can say, all right, it's a bad poll. Maybe it's a manipulated poll. Maybe they lied. When it's every poll, that's usually pretty accurate. Right? Now, there are obviously exceptions to that. Everyone remembers when Hillary Clinton was up by 3 or 4 points in every poll nationally and Trump won by 2. But she wasn't up by 15 nationally, and then Trump won by 2. All right, so we admit they can be off, but they're not going to be that off. It's not going to be all of them. And yet, Hong lost. She lost to somebody who is considered, I don't know what I call him, more moderate. They call him more moderate. It's this guy, David Cromley, is who he
1: and
0: is.
1: And every one of us has something much bigger to unite around. And that is keeping MAGA extremism from bringing the chaos we see in Washington into our neighborhoods right here in the state of Wisconsin.
0: Okay. Yeah, let's get past all that. Now, where's this guy Crowley from? Stay with me. Milwaukee. All right. Something very interesting happened last night in Milwaukee. They had to deliver 9 USB sticks. What was on these USB sticks? Election results. Except it wasn't on 5 of them?
2: There are 2 things. There's the audit log and the results. What we uncovered was that 5 of the sticks had the audit log downloaded and not the results. It's a human error. These things can happen. So basically what we need to do is go back to the operation center and we're going to download out of those 5 machines the results and make sure that it's not the audit log.
0: 5 of the 9 sticks didn't have election results on it. So then they had to go back. Well, we'll go check in with the machine. Okay. I'm going to play you something, and I had degenerate producer Corey leave in the pause. So please, when the sound cuts out, don't turn up your radio or think you lost a signal or think the podcast is skipping. I left it in there because I've never seen this before. Before I play it for you, please understand this. On TV especially, on radio too, but on TV especially, you don't want dead air. You don't. On radio, I will ride out dead air, usually for effect, or if I'm talking to Jewish producer Chris, I will ride out dead air for about as long as you can ride out dead air on radio. That's about as long as you can do it. You know, you can do a, okay, I'm back type thing on radio. You can do that. On television, you can't just not talk for 10 or 15 seconds. I've never seen it. I've never heard of it before. NBC News was covering these results live last night. Now, keep in mind, there's a guy talking. He's talking to another guy. If you haven't seen it, I'm just describing it for you. The guy who's talking is talking to another guy and trying to get a reaction from him. Here's how that went.
3: I guess the exact thing, yes, is if 5 of the USB sticks were missing results from the election, so then they have to go try to re-grab them. Yeah, and all the folks behind the scenes are talking about this as well, so we can also... Look, it's unfortunate.
4: The folks behind the scenes here, you're saying?
3: Yes.
4: Are how do I ask this artfully?
0: Yeah. Headline: Ron Johnson asks Justice Department to investigate allegations of ballot fraud in California. Communists steal elections. They don't have any respect for the will of the people or elections themselves. They only care about elections when they win elections. When they win, they love it. When they lose, they'll claim it was stolen. Remember, long before January 6th, Hillary Clinton and Democrats crisscrossed the country telling everybody the election was stolen. The election was stolen. Every loss they had. Remember, Jasmine Crockett just lost her primary. It was stolen. This Democrat loses. It was stolen. They'll demand that you acknowledge the legitimacy of every election they win. And then they will loudly claim the election was stolen when they lost. But it all comes down to this. The only thing communists worship is power. When there is a blue area that has been blue for long enough, they will put into place the people and systems they need to ensure they never have to stress about the actual election results, that they will be able to figure out how to get enough votes in when they need the votes to, quote, win the election. You even have Democrats who've moved on to lucrative media careers like Jen Psaki, who will come out and just flat out admit things we all know to be true. They don't admit it till they're later, but what are you going to do? They lie about everything all the time.
5: But we grew up in Democratic politics together, and I think we both remember well when party leadership really selected the nominees. Now, you would never say it that way exactly, but they would.
6: But you can now.
5: Now we can. We're free.
0: We're free. Now I can finally tell you what actually happens. This is what happens. If you're in Los Angeles, you're not worried about some upstart like Spencer Pratt running an outstanding campaign. You're not stressing it, but he has all this money coming in. His campaign's really smart. He's doing great things. He has good plans for the city. You're not sitting around stressing any of those things because you've been in charge long enough to put into place the systems you need in place to ensure you're going to come out all right in the end. If you're in the state of Wisconsin, the blue hubs of Wisconsin are Milwaukee and Madison, Milwaukee and Madison, Milwaukee and Madison. In those places where Democrats have run things for long enough, they have put into place things that will prevent them from ever having to worry about some shock of an election. Now, when it comes between Hong and some guy like Crawley, what's going on? Because you know Hong was cheating too. Well, Crawley was probably just cheating better. Hong was more of an outsider than Crawley was. Crawley probably knew more people in the right places. So in a place like Milwaukee, it's just a matter of who has the better cheating system in place. Well, you know what? It's most definitely not. Who's earned the most votes doesn't even cross their mind. All right. We have a lot. We have really good stuff, by the way, out of the Justice Department. And I can't even believe I'm saying this. The FBI, even though the whole organization should be disbanded. We'll talk about that in a minute. Hang on.

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7: A massive marriage fraud scheme busted. I'm Lisa Lucera, Fox News. Attorney General Todd Blanche calls it one of the largest marriage fraud prosecutions in U.S. history.
8: The Justice Department today charging 11 people with facilitating fraudulent marriages, allegedly aimed at giving Chinese nationals green cards. Federal prosecutors say some paid upwards of $100,000 to get their papers. Federal prosecutors in New York found instances dating back to 2016, where those allegedly involved in the apparent plot hired attorneys, tax preparers, and marriage officiants to facilitate the sham marriages and submit fraudulent immigration paperwork for citizenship. In total, investigators say they discovered more than 1,000 such marriages.
7: Fox's David Spahn, the former chief financial officer for the Southern Poverty Law Center, is accused of helping funnel more than $1 million in donor funds to a confidential informant to infiltrate a neo-Nazi organization. Heidi Beirich is charged with wire fraud, conspiracy, and other offenses. She did not enter a plea at her initial court appearance today, but was ordered to hand over her passport and appear in court in Alabama, where the organization is based, within the next 2 weeks. White House Press Secretary Karoline Leavitt's leaving her post.
9: President Trump announcing, one of my most trusted aides, Karoline Leavitt, will be departing her role at the end of the month so she can spend more time with her beautiful young children and family, a decision I totally understand and respect. Leavitt became the youngest press secretary in history, taking on the role at 27, and later also became the first woman to hold down the demanding job while pregnant.
7: Fox's Jackie Heinrich at the White House. In a social media post, Leavitt says she's incredibly grateful to President Trump for granting her so many extraordinary opportunities. America's listening to Fox News.
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7: A woman is shot and killed in Florida by a sheriff's deputy responding to a domestic disturbance.
14: A 22-year-old woman was shot to death outside a home in Jacksonville, Florida by a sheriff's deputy responding to calls of a fight between a man and a woman said to be boyfriend and girlfriend. The deputies first encountered the man outside, who told them the woman was inside and armed with a knife. She left the home advancing towards the deputies, refusing to drop the knife when commanded. That's when they shot her. The deceased woman's name is being withheld, but she was charged back in April with battering her boyfriend. In Miami, Eben Brown, Fox News.
7: A small Texas law firm with ties to the Trump administration has turned down a $150 million contract to represent migrant children traveling alone to the U.S. The administration said last week it planned to award the contract to the Burke Law Group, a Houston-based firm with little experience on immigration law. Burke Law Group's founder, Marcella Burke, served as President Trump's first administration as a lawyer with the EPA and the Department of the Interior. Meta is joining forces with building trade unions.
15: Meta is partnering with the North American Building Trades Unions to support skilled trades workers across the country and build AI data centers. The tech giant behind Facebook and Instagram, and the union announcing the Future is for Everyone Fund, designed to grow their investment and scale their efforts together over time. In a joint statement, Meta and the union says they share a commitment to ensuring these workers have real access to the training, credentials, and full-time jobs required for the AI build-out. The North American Building Trades Unions represents 3 million construction workers. Frank Lanza, Fox News.
7: Tropical storm Cristobal has formed in the Atlantic. Forecasters say there are no watches or warnings up yet. I'm Lisa Lacerra. This is Fox News.
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0: Jesse Kelly Show on a fantastic, wonderful Wednesday. And so we have, there's good stuff happening still with the fraud, takedown of the fraud. And I'm going to talk about that here in just a moment. Sorry, I'm starving. I'm going to have to talk about food as soon as I'm done talking about that in various ways. I don't know how long I'm going to talk about food, maybe a long time. The FBI's severely evil. We'll get to that. Emails, money management, and so much more. We even have Grandma Vodka coming on the show tonight. I mean, coming on the show. We're just going to play some audio. Grandma Vodka has declined all of our invitations, just like Randy did.
1: My plan.
0: All that's still to come on the world famous Jesse Kelly Show. Now, again, to recap something we have discussed many times before. The largest, most lucrative heist you can pull off, if you are a thief or a criminal gang, is to gain access to any government treasury. Certainly a government treasury in a wealthy, powerful country like the United States of America. But really, it even applies to poor countries. I mean, you could pick a poor country out there, and if you and five of your friends could figure out how to get access to the treasury, it'd be millions and millions and millions of dollars for you and your friends. So think about government treasuries like this, like the bank. You know, you ever read any of those old stories about Old West gangs or maybe John Dillinger or something like that? Well, what are they always after? Well, which bank has the most money that we can knock off? Who has the most? This bank has $50,000. This bank, if you hit them on a Thursday, has $250,000. That's where you go. All right, so you got it. Criminals are going to look for the biggest score. We all got it. And as I just said, there is no bigger score than the treasury. This applies to your town, your state, the federal government. All right. So how did we get here where there's so much fraud? Well, it's quite simple. The Democrat Party, there's a few Republicans involved, but for the most part, fraud is a Democrat thing. The Democrat Party, because it's all transactional to them, all they care about is power and money. There's no love of country. They don't care about stealing. Stealing's not a thing. The Democrat Party has, over the years, and it was not always this way, by the way. There was a big anti-corruption run in the Democrat Party that was really good. JFK was good on that stuff. So it's not always been this way. But the Democrat Party of today is by far the largest criminal organization on the planet. They are, I should clarify, they are the leadership of the largest criminal organization on the planet. When they take power in your town, in your state, in your country, they will find henchmen they can work with to help them steal from that treasury. It's all about stealing from the treasury. It's all, in the end, they're all just thieves. How many times have I told you that? I'll read you a headline before we get to the other stuff. RFK Jr. says the Biden administration gutted

0: He's going to grab that $10 million a day because he's officially allowed to grab it. And his job is to distribute it to the various places where the $10 million should go. So this money goes in this truck and that money goes in that truck. Me, I'm the guy in charge of watching, not just Chris, watching where he loads it into, making sure the $10 million ends up where the $10 million is supposed to end up, right? That's my job, because without me, maybe Chris is crooked. Probably would be. Maybe one of the companies Chris is working with is crooked. You have to have me if you're sending out $10 million. What did the Democrats do the second they got elected? They didn't fire Chris. They didn't adjust the $10 million. They fired me. Why do you think that is? Well, you know why it is. The largest criminal organization on the planet, in the history of the planet, is the Modern Democrat Party. And that's why you get, every day, we have news stories like this. This is Todd Blanche, the new AG.
1: A grand jury returned an 11-count indictment charging the Southern Poverty Law Center with 6 counts of wire fraud, 4 counts of bank fraud, and 1 count of conspiracy to commit money laundering. According to the charges in the indictment, the SPLC is a nonprofit entity that purports to fight white supremacy and racial hatred by reporting on extremist groups and conducting research to inform law enforcement groups with the goal of dismantling these groups. As the indictment describes, the SPLC was not dismantling these groups. It was instead manufacturing the extremism it purports to oppose by paying sources to stoke racial hatred.
0: It's a leftist NGO. How does the SPLC, how do they raise money then? If it's a leftist NGO, and I know you're tempted to say, well, George Soros or Singham or any one of these communist billionaires out there. And oh yeah, yeah, no, there's money that flows from these billionaires into these leftist NGOs. If you actually dig into this stuff at all, you'll be shocked to find out the money flows back into billionaire pockets, because in the end, it's government money Democrats have helped these people steal. It's not just NGOs like the SPLC. There's more to the fleecing of America. How about fleecing our immigration system? What party do you think helped out here?
1: Charging 11 individuals for allegedly overseeing an extensive, decade-long marriage fraud scheme involving more than 1,000 sham marriages between Chinese nationals and United States citizens, and then the submission of fraudulent applications for green cards. This is one of the largest marriage fraud prosecutions in United States history. This scheme was not a quick fly-by-night operation, but rather a years-long multi-million-dollar cottage industry to criminally assist people who would not or legally could not otherwise become citizens of the United States.
0: Years-long multi-million-dollar industry for the bank robbery crew known as the Democrat Party to sell out your country. You know what one of the biggest moneymakers is? And everybody listening to me in places like Los Angeles will know this is true. You know one of the biggest ways to steal from the Treasury? Quote, homelessness. Tackle homelessness. Find money for homelessness. They're never trying to get, they're not down there on the street corner giving that hobo $15 in a Big Mac. All that money is stolen. Here's Scott Turner, HUD secretary.
2: Under the leadership of President Trump and Vice President Vance, we are rooting out corruption and ensuring that those who need care are truly going to get it. The days of funding corrupt failure are over. The Trump administration will not fund a homeless industrial complex any longer. At HUD, we're only interested in real results. And that's actually helping our fellow Americans get off the streets, out of addiction, and on a path to self-sufficiency.
0: How does this work? And I'll tell you this, because it works the same in all these different, well, not the exact same, but similar, and all these different schemes. Well, it's quite simple. If I'm the city of Los Angeles, for example, I want to run for office and sound compassionate because I know stupid liberal white women will believe me. So I say I'm going to fight homelessness. Hey, I get into office. I need $1 billion to fight homelessness. I get $1 billion, but it doesn't go into my pocket, of course.

0: That wouldn't be right. I have to funnel $1 billion into various NGOs, non-government organizations, who are homeless fighters. You know, Chris's homeless camp or something like that. But do you think I'm going to send $500 million to Chris and he's going to send it to homeless people? Come on, it's Chris. Chris is going to take private jet trips. He's going to buy mansions. Now, he's Chris. He understands how it works. Some of that money needs to flow back to, hey, Chris, my second cousin needs a job. $500,000 a year. Sound fair? Of course, I scratch his back. He scratches mine. This is how it works. How much money actually gets to homeless people? Oh, nothing. Couple bucks. The largest criminal organization in the history of the world. All right, one more quick good story on this. And I'm sorry I have to pause and I have to address a couple really important food items. Before I get to that, I need to get to you. I need to find you that great employee you've been looking for. I know how hard it is to find somebody good. I know. I know that you take an ad out in the paper, or you just plaster it on the classifieds online, or maybe you put a sign on the door. 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
1: Now, the Ecori Diamonds Traffic Center.
2: A 45 North Freeway inbound accident at the North Loop is blocking a few lanes. That's going to be stopping go from Parker. East Loop, we've got a southbound issue just after Clinton, and that's going to be stopping go back from I-10. You got a stall there in that center lane. And the I-10 Katy Freeway Drive, still a bit sluggish from the Beltway out toward Barker Cypress, taking about 40-45 minutes. I'm Katy London in the 24-hour Traffic Center.
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5: 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Nice and clear tonight and warm with a low of 80. Sunny and hot again tomorrow with a high of 96.
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0: show on a wonderful, wonderful Wednesday. I almost called it Tuesday. On a Wednesday, you can email the show your love, your hate, your death threats, jesse@jessekellyshow.com. Marco Rubio was talking about Pop-Tarts, and we're going to get to that in a moment, but I want to talk about something more important first. I want to talk about me. First, another little dinner idea for you. I've given you one that's almost identical to this with sausage before, Italian sausage links, but you can do this with meatballs, and Ob will do this. Crock pot, a jar of your favorite marinara sauce, or I mean, I guess you can make your own if you're Italian. Drop it in the crock pot, drop the meatballs in there, pour the marinara sauce on, turn it on low, and just let it sit there and bubble all day long. Your house will slowly start to fill up with the wonderful aromas. Then it's meatball sub time. Couple some provolone slices and your choice of buns. But I have to point out something. I have to give Ob some credit where credit is due. This time, she got garlic bread. Now, to clarify, she didn't get the kind of garlic bread I would get. I'm a big fan of just the store garlic bread that's already prepared. You know, the big French bread loaf. It's fantastic. The kids and I love it. But that is never going to fly with Ob. My second favorite thing, you can find it in the frozen food section. The frozen Texas toast garlic bread. Oh, my gosh. Did you just sneer at Texas toast, Chris? What? Chris said the foil bag garlic bread's better. That's fair. I can't kill you for that, but I'm telling you, the Texas toast. Anyway, let's not get distracted here. So Ob had to make a healthier version, but she made a healthier loaf of garlic bread, sliced it down the middle, meatball subs on the garlic bread, and that brings me to this. It was a little dry because I didn't put enough sauce on it, and I was thinking about putting more sauce on it, and then I thought, no. Let's go with some basics on food here. If you spread a condiment on a sandwich, that's fine. I do that. You're not getting an even distribution of the condiment you spread on the sandwich. You're going to have a bite and there's not going to be any mayo. And then a couple bites later, it's going to be just a whole bit of mayo in your mouth. It's going to be awful, right? Dipping it is better. As long as you're not driving, as long as you have the option, when you dip it, you control the condiment amount with every single bite. This is food 101, right? For me, the menu whisperer. So here's what I did. I like to dip my meatball sandwiches in ranch whenever humanly possible. The same way I dip my pizza in ranch. Just adds a little tang and zip to it, Chris. It's not awful. It's not. I take this little bowl. Ob was mortified. I have my garlic bread meatball sub that I've melted provolone on, and I take this little bowl and I scoop a bunch of the marinara sauce from the crock pot in there, go to the fridge, grab a bottle of ranch dressing, squirt it in the bowl with the marinara sauce, grab a fork, whip it up, and I have this ranchy marinara sauce bowl. Dipping it in there. I'm telling you, the whole time. What, Chris? What? Chris was complaining because he doesn't like meatball subs because you get through one ball and then it's just bread and then there's another ball. Well, here's the problem, Chris. The balls you've been putting in your mouth are too big. Listen to me. I'm serious. You slice your meatballs. You don't unless it's like a hot dog bun, then you can just drop the whole ball in there. But if it's on any kind of a sandwich, any kind of something where you're going to lose them, you slice the meatballs in two. It gives it a flat surface. Then the meatballs don't go squirting out the back of it, by the way, because it adheres to the bread and it allows you to spread the balls out all over the bread, so every bite has meat and provolone and bread. Come on, man. It never occurred to you to slice the meatballs in two? I wonder what your Indian name would be.
1: Salam alaikum. My name's Peggy Flanagan. I am the Lieutenant Governor of Minnesota, and I'm really honored and humbled to be here with all of you today. I am incredibly clear that the Somali community is part of the fabric of the state of Minnesota. My name in the Ojibwe language is Iji Wewadam Ukwe, or in English, speaks with a clear and loud voice, woman.
0: I know what your Indian name would be, Chris. Eats balls that are too big. What? I don't know what that would mean in what is it? Ojibwe? Is that what she said? Something like that. I don't know exactly how to pronounce that. I'm going to have to look that up. Rosetta Stone or something like that. But that's what yours would be. Eats balls that are too big. Sorry, Chris. I'm not sorry about this. FBI touts... I can't believe I'm about to compliment the FBI. I feel disgusting. The FBI touts 6,000 arrests, 44% homicide drop 1 year into Trump's D.C. crackdown. It is a reduction in violent crime by 185% nationally. 185%. Now, I am not going to spend my time slobbering over the evil FBI because I'm just about to call for their disbandment once again because of this new story that came out. But I am going to point out something about crime. Next.

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15: We knew, and we said yesterday on the Guy Benson Show that it would not, you would not have someone get 50%. But I did say on the Guy Benson Show that Darlene Graham would get between 30 and 35% of the vote. And the last vote total that I looked at, she was at 32.7%. Pretty good. I mean, like right in the middle of the range. And then I said I picked Ralph Norman earlier in the day on my local show. but I wasn't really convinced, but I picked him. And I said Russell Fry will likely be third. And if he wasn't third, he was going to be second. And Mark Sanford would be fourth, and he was. So it was very predictable. Now, why did that go exactly like you knew it would go? The incumbent late senator's sister gets first. Ralph Norman gets second. Russell Fry gets third. Mark Sanford gets fourth. None of this. Darlene Graham is up by 100 zillion points. Hung is up 24.5. She loses. El Sayed is up by 13. He barely wins. Why is that all crazy? And South Carolina is normal. And I'm going to give you a demarcation line. There was no crazy polling.

0: a hump day. So this is a point we've made before, but we're about to bring this whole thing up again. This is one of those things that makes people uncomfortable, and I understand why it makes people uncomfortable, because it's kind of a point where you're putting some people down. You're not acting as if everyone is equal. And we here in America, we love that concept of equality, right? And I'm glad we love the concept, but the truth is that people aren't equal. That's not true. Human beings are not equal. You're not equal to me. I'm not equal to you. There's no such thing as equal. We're all different. And some people are scumbags. And that usually, not all the time, but usually it's not all their fault. Occasionally you'll have a guy or a girl who was raised right, you know, church on Sunday, all that other stuff, good parents, good family background, and they'll just lose their mind and go, you know, butcher the neighbor or something one night. But for the most part, there are obviously reasons. Yeah, mom sucked, dad sucked, didn't have mom and dad, violent upbringing. Okay, so I understand there are reasons. But the truth is, there are people in our society who do not belong in society and should never be allowed in society because they are a net negative on society. And here's the great news, and it really is great news. It's easy to find these people. You don't believe me? I would invite you to speak to a police officer, certainly a police officer who, or a sheriff or whatever, in who operates in any kind of an urban area, a decent sized urban area. It doesn't have to be the NYPD, right? That'd be a good one. But speak to any one of these police officers, and they will simply tell you. They can tell you sometimes at 9 years old. 9 years old. Oh, that kid's going to be a killer. That kid has spent the rest of his life in prison if he doesn't get killed first. That kid of it. They know. Well, that's mean. Those are children. It's not hard when you've lived long enough in these areas to identify who's going to be a lifelong dirtball. You don't go from robbing people at knife point at 9 years old to aiding the local gang, stealing Honda Civics from the mall at 12 years old, and end up as the CEO of Coca-Cola. You go from the stabbings to the robberies to assaults to drug dealing, and finally you land on murder a few times until you end up dead yourself or in prison, and there aren't that many of these people. You know that? There just aren't. This is something that people who spend a lot of time online or news or stuff like that, they don't understand this part of it. They'll look at a bad neighborhood. Like, we have a bad neighborhood in Houston. Couple of them. One's really bad. It's called the Fifth Ward. It's here in Houston. It's real, real bad down there. Real bad. Okay, so the Fifth Ward's bad. It's this poor black neighborhood. It's just what you'd expect. Bad neighborhood. Is it all the people in the Fifth Ward? It's not. You know that? There are all kinds of people there who are just poor, couldn't get ahead. And I'm not making an excuse for everybody, but there are all kinds of law-abiding people who reside in the Fifth Ward. It's 5%. It's 5%. Go grab them, throw them in a cage, leave them in a cage, and everyone's life gets better. Solving crime, violent crime, is so simple, it's borderline insane. What is the number? I think it's 3% commit 91% of the crime. I don't know, the numbers are always skewed, but it's always something like that. There will be a single-digit number of people who commit almost all of the violent crime. To solve that problem, find them, arrest them, throw them in dark holes, and never think about them again. How is it possible that we have seen such a drastic reduction in violent crime since the Trump administration took over? How's that humanly possible? Well, I'll break it down for you this way. For one, the FBI has not been dedicating itself to tracking down pro-life pastors and January Sixers for 2 years. Trump has an old school vision of the FBI. He wants more of a J. Edgar Hoover FBI. You know, that's back when the FBI was running down Dillinger and Babyface Nelson and these types. Go solve crimes, arrest murderers. So you have this large criminal organization known as the FBI. I was about to call them law enforcement. That's not what they are. But you have this large criminal organization known as the FBI, and they have been tasked not with tracking down the pastor who read Bible verses like they were under Biden. They've been tasked with tracking down murderers and rapists. The Trump administration has been arresting these people. They've been throwing them in deep, dark cages. And, oh, there's less violent crime than we've ever had before. It's just not complicated. It's not. And a good society full of good people, they struggle with that concept because, look, we'll go back to that conversation with the cop and things like that. Are you telling me we should take a 9-year-old kid and throw him in a hole for the rest of his life? Just send him to juvie and when he turns 18, right off to state prison? Are you saying, Jesse, that he can't be reformed, redeemed? No, I'm not saying that. Maybe that individual kid can. But I am saying this. These youth gangs who operate in major cities, and I know about this, they operate in Houston too. Obviously youth offenders have a different penalty system than adults. So the gangs, they'll take kids, young kids, and they'll have them break into houses and steal cars and stuff like that. I know this, that young man, maybe he can be redeemed. Maybe he can be reformed. But I know for a fact, if you took every single 10-year-old who was caught robbing cars and throw them in a cage, society would be better. Makes you uncomfortable. Sounds harsh. 100% true. 100% true. Solving violent crime is not complicated. Now, there's always going to be a guy who freaks out and murders his wife, right? You're never going to get rid of all violent crime. That's not possible. The vast majority of violent crime is a choice. Now, keep this in mind, and hopefully this drives it home for you. You have people you love in this country, right? I certainly have people I love in this country. Democrats in the United States of America are committed to keeping those most violent people out of a cage. What if it's your wife? What if it's your son, your daughter? But have you ever heard those testimonies? Some monster, the communist turned free, butchers some young girl, and her heartbroken father will be giving testimony in front of Congress, and you can hear the pain in his voice. Communists do that on purpose. On purpose. Communists turn these people loose on our society. And think about this. When the Biden administration was running things in the United States of America, the FBI wasn't doing hardly any of this. Remember our buddy Steve Friend, great patriot Steve Friend, who's really been screwed over by the FBI? Steve Friend, lifelong warrior. He was tracking down child predators, and the Biden administration pulled him off the job. This is a special agent. Pulled him off of that job so he could go start jotting down license plate numbers of moms who got angry at the local school board. Don't vote for Democrats. Get frustrated with Republicans, that's fine. Don't vote for Democrats. You can't do it. Not while they're this evil, all right? Let's talk about Relief Factor. 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It just does. 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My back hurts. 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
4: 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Nice and clear tonight and warm with a low of 80. Sunny and hot again tomorrow with a high of 96.
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9: Going to court, you might be made to take off your glasses. Old-fashioned eyewear helps you see either far away or up close, but smart glasses, including those made by social media and AI giant Meta, are also equipped with cameras, and that is a no-go in many courtrooms. New York State in July enacted a prohibition of smart glasses in court, saying the devices violate state laws about surreptitiously recording people. The city of Philadelphia did it, too. In a California court where Mark Zuckerberg himself appeared wearing the glasses, the judge had to make Zuckerberg promise not to record. U.S. federal courts famously prohibit even carrying cell phones into courthouses. At least one federal district court is prohibiting smart glasses, too. And now the idea has made it across the ocean. Courts in both England and Wales have made the same rule that anyone wearing Meta's smart glasses in court would have them confiscated. With Fox on Tech, I'm Eben Brown, Fox News.
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Fantastic Wednesday, a hump day, reminding you, you can email the show, Jesse at jessekellyshow.com. So this Fauci stuff is back in the news, and it's bad. All right, I still have to trash the FBI. I'll get to that. We'll talk about money management. I'll get to that. But I know you're not, you don't need any more help to be outraged at Fauci and all the lies about everything. The lies about coronavirus, the lies about that thing they called a vaccine, the lies about all of it. I know you're already mad about it. I just wanted to read a couple things. Hey, Jesse, I'm a physician and I have a daughter who was born in 2020. I took care of many COVID patients and, like many of my colleagues, personally took the COVID vaccine due to higher risk factors. I recommended against my wife and children taking it and would never have allowed anyone to force it on them. Now that we are hearing about what's going on behind the scenes through Fauci's texts, my worst fears and suspicions are confirmed. This goes against every mandate we were taught in medical school and against the very ethos of medicine itself. My daughter could have been one of those miscarriages. There must be a Nuremberg 2.0 and justice must be served. There is no other way. Thank you for everything you did during COVID to speak for those who couldn't speak. Yeah, you don't have to thank me, brother. I'll read this one too. Dear Jesse, it seems to me that people who hold professional licenses, like doctors, lawyers, nurses, teachers, so on and so forth, that choose to transition the opposite sex should lose their professional license, so on and so forth. Okay. So the only way I can explain this, and it's not going to make you feel any better. Believe me, I'm not trying to make you feel better because it's not going to make you feel any better, is this. Countries, decent countries, they will always operate with the understanding there are going to be evil forces in the country. There are going to be bad guys everywhere. It's bad guys everywhere. There's never been a place on earth where there aren't bad guys, right? There's bad guys everywhere, right? So you develop laws, you develop punishments, and sometimes you even create agencies of some kind, entire organizations, and their job is to protect the people from what might be evil forces in this country or any country where you happen to reside, right? You understand all that. So when it comes to COVID, and this is going to apply to the tranny stuff too and everything else, when it comes to our medical establishment, that's what I'm trying to say. The medical institutions in this country. Well, we obviously understand that pharmaceutical companies are in it to make profit, and that's fine. I'm a capitalist. Please, a life-saving drug, I hope you make money on it, right? But we also understand that they're not saints. They're in it to make money. That's what they do when they go to work. They're trying to develop drugs and sell the drugs and make money. I got all that. Okay, so because that's the case at pharmaceutical companies, we have to do something as a nation to look out for you and me, the consumer, so we're not screwed over by anybody. Because I don't know about you. I don't know how to read medical charts and virus stuff, and I don't know anything about any of that crap. I'm a moron. I went to community college. I don't know anything. I need someone else to help me and tell me. So the United States of America created things like NIH, National Institute of Health, CDC, Center for Disease Control, FDA, Food and Drug Administration, the organizations that are supposed to look out for you and me. They are supposed to be a wall between you and me and organizations like large pharmaceutical companies. But over time, the large, powerful, profitable industries in this country, they will worm their way into and under that wall and blow it up. And they will really, honestly, it's worse than blowing it up. They will co-opt it. If you read these Fauci texts and emails, this Fauci diary, they're calling it, and I've read a lot of it by this point in time, not all of it. I don't want to act like I have, but I've read a lot of this thing. What it really just seems like is Fauci, he just had a bunch of friends in all these organizations, and everything they did and said was about either protecting the organizations or enriching the organizations. All of it. All of it. That's part of what makes it so evil. You never seem to cross these people's minds, ever. You can go look through it.
Go look through it and look at how many times you saw genuine care or empathy for the people of the country, even the people who were really dying. It was all about pushing vaccines, pushing lockdowns. Hey, we need to say that thing came from bat soup. If it came from a virology lab, that wouldn't be. Hey, we should probably lie about that. It was obvious what I just said was true. All these people, Fauci, CDC, NIH, obviously he was part of it, FDA, and so many major hospitals and medical organizations in this country, they all just joined forces with each other against us. And I hate to say this, but we had no chance. Maybe you stood strong, maybe you didn't, whatever the case was, but as a whole, as a country, when you have that many powerful entities who have conspired together, oh, by the way, the media, they kind of played an important role. When all these important entities conspire together against the people of the country, country has no chance whatsoever. When the institutions you have created to protect the people join forces in attacking the people, you're freaking toast. And now on top of all the death, and maybe health loss, maybe you did, God forbid, have a miscarriage. And if you did, I'm sorry. Prayers for you and your family. I know, believe me, I know how bad that hurts. Now we're looking around and trying to pick up the pieces. Shoot, now we can't afford anything because of all this. That's why you can't afford anything. Always remember that. Sorry, wasn't Joe Biden. Yeah, he helped, but we stopped Stop the country for a virus and printed $7 trillion, and now nobody can afford life anymore. Now a value meal costs $9 at McDonald's. I don't know if that's exact, but I bet you it's real close. I bet it's real close. All right, we have an hour. I do have to trash the FBI. That's one of my favorite things. We'll bring up a couple of these Iran items just because I have to. Little money management, Pop-Tarts, Grandma Vodka, and more. Hang on.

0: 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Shannon's service was inspired by the 9/11 attacks. A decorated warrior and mother, Shannon served multiple tours in Iraq and Afghanistan. She joined the Cryptologic Warfare Academy Command when it was established. Shannon tragically lost her life in a suicide bomb attack in Syria. In this 25th anniversary year of 9/11, her sacrifice reminds us of the cost and lasting impact of that day. Shannon left behind her husband Joseph and their two sons. The Tunnel to Towers Foundation paid off the Kent family's mortgage, giving her family the security of knowing their home is theirs forever. 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That's T, the number 2.
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3: Members on board. I'm Lee Silicera, Fox News. We're learning more about who was on the jet used as a decoy when President Trump returned from an overseas trip last month.
4: A senior administration official tells Fox when a decoy Air Force One flew from Turkey to the UK last month, Secretary of State Marco Rubio and Treasury Secretary Scott Bessent were on board, along with other administration officials and members of the press corps. The cabinet secretaries were aware President Trump was not